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9: 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It's a pleasure to be with you. And I want to talk about ICE being forced to shoot somebody, because it happened again today in the town of Biddle, Maine, and it happened last week in Houston, Texas, and there is a commonality to this, and the mainstream media is not going to give you the straight story. 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A shout out to our friends in Florence, Alabama, who catch great talk radio all day on WBCF. That's AM 1240. And you can find my show there Monday through Friday. We have a daily X poll. We put up a poll question for you every day. Today's question, should the women's team pocket half of the men's World Cup payout? I think this is one of the dumbest ideas I've ever heard of. Now, I know that the women's team has been very, very popular. If they win a big prize one year, they should keep all of it. And when the men win a big prize, like they did this year by getting to the round of 16 before being eliminated by Belgium and a 4-1 loss in Seattle, the $16 million should stay with the people who won it. Having this communist, we're going to share and share alike, we're going to give the men's money to the women, the women's money to the men, that one makes no sense to me. So, should the women's team pocket half of the men's World Cup winnings? I would say no to that. You can vote any way you like. You'll find the question at Lars Larson Show and at LarsLarson.com, our website. It's brought to you by AMAC, the Association of Mature American Citizens. AMAC has the conservative values I believe in. I join, you should too. Do this, it's easy, amac.us or 888-262-2006. AMAC is better, better for you and better for America. Now, on First Amendment Friday, last week, on Friday, we asked you, should Harriet Tubman replace Andrew Jackson on America's $20 bill? My answer to that was no. 95% of you agreed with me, and only 5% of the people said yes. Now, I want to get into the subject of ICE and ICE agents being forced to shoot people. There was a man in Maine, in the town of Biddle, Maine, Biddleford, Maine, I should say, not Biddle, Biddleford, Maine. He was shot to death by ICE officers this morning, about 7 o'clock in the morning. He was not the target of the warrant the officers were executing. And you're going to be told that over and over and over again. And let me tell you why that is a deceptive form of covering the news. For instance, Fox 12 out of Maine says, man shot and killed by ICE in Maine was not the target of the warrant. That's the important thing you have to remember. So if you say, well, ICE was going after this guy and he was legally in the United States. Doesn't matter. He wasn't shot because he was an illegal. In fact, nobody in America gets shot because they're an illegal alien. People get shot because they put law enforcement officers at risk of being killed. That's what happened in Minnesota, not once, but twice. You had a woman who tried to drive her car over an ICE agent. And guess what? She got shot and she died. If there hadn't been ice on the road that kept her tires from engaging with the pavement, she probably would have killed or at least seriously hurt that ICE agent. She got shot. Why? Because she put an ICE agent's life in danger. And yet the focus that I think you're going to see from a lot of the mainstream media is they went after an illegal alien or somebody not legally in the country, and he ended up getting shot. He didn't get shot at because he's an illegal alien. Now, ICE now says this is the second time in 1 week that agents have had to use deadly force, and at least the ninth time since President Trump

0: began his immigration crackdown. The immigrant rights groups identified the man as a 26-year-old native of Colombia, but one legally living in the United States with a social security number and a green card. But that's not why he got shot. What Angus King, who's a member of the United States Senate, Senator Angus King, told Homeland Security he was in a vehicle, pulled out in the vehicle, and the Secretary of Homeland Security, Mark Wayne Mullen, said he weaponized that vehicle and was shot by an ICE agent. Do you think maybe we could get people to understand if you're going to threaten law enforcement with something that can end up with law enforcement officers dead, then you're probably going to get shot for your trouble. And there shouldn't be a problem with that. But, you know, I think the Democrats are just too dumb to understand this. And speaking of dumb, Democrat Representative Sylvia Garcia, she talked last Friday about the ICE-involved shooting that happened in Houston, Texas, about a week ago, when a driver tried to, again, run over an Immigration and Customs Enforcement agent who fired in self-defense. Now, I want you to listen carefully to what Democrat Member of Congress Sylvia Garcia had to say, because it's dumb as you can imagine.
1: So we have learned some lessons. Apparently, ICE has learned nothing. If they really think that a car is going to hurt somebody, I mean, even a kid would tell you, you shoot the tires. You don't shoot the driver.
0: Now, you know what is so abundantly stupid about that? I've known plenty of police officers. I'm not a cop. I'm not even considered an expert in law enforcement. You never shoot the tires. I mean, even people chasing a vehicle are not shooting the tires. And yet this is a member of Congress. So she's a member of a lawmaking body, and she believes that the proper way to stop a car, if the car is about to drive over somebody, is to shoot out the tires. Number one, very, very difficult to do in a way that immediately deflates the tires. But number two, even if you were successful in shooting the tires out, you know, from under a car, if you could hit that tire with a bullet big enough to fairly quickly deflate the tires, which a single bullet from a pistol or a rifle is not going to do, do you know what happens to the car? If it's already moving, the driver has less control over where that car is going than the driver had before you shot out the tire. It does not stop the car. Instead, the person who's driving the car has to fear that they're going to get shot. And if necessary, as in the case of Houston last week, as in the case of Minnesota, not once but twice, in the case of Portland, Oregon, where the person didn't die, but two illegals tried to flee from ICE, and they ended up shooting and wounding the people in the car. And the people then still drove off and then called for help and said they had been wounded in a shooting. In this case, the ICE agent who fired in self-defense ignored verbal commands and then weaponized his vehicle. And you know what we've already heard from? We have already heard from eyewitnesses at the scene in Biddleford, Maine, who said that's exactly what happened. ICE confronted the operator of the car. The operator of the car was told to stop. The operator of the car refused to comply with lawful orders from ICE agents, began to drive forward, threatened the life of an ICE agent, and the ICE agent fired and shot and killed him. What does not matter one bit whatsoever is whether or not he was a citizen. He was not. Whether or not he was legally in the United States, it appears from what we know right now, he was legally in the United States. Doesn't matter. If he had been an illegal alien, shooting him for being an illegal alien would have been a violation of law. Shooting him because he's trying to drive a car over a cop is a proper justification for use of deadly force. And I think that people better start understanding that. And the mainstream media is part of the problem. They need to explain this. The guy was not shot because of his legal status. He was shot because he tried to drive over a cop with a car. Coming up in a moment, should a justice judge a case that she's already taken a side on? We're going to talk about Elena Kagan.

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5: Hey, welcome back to the Lars Larson Show. It's a pleasure to be with you. Well, Justice, or I should say, if I want to tell it formally and correctly, Associate Justice of the Supreme Court, Elena Kagan, who has publicly endorsed climate science, is now at the center of a major Supreme Court case over whether states can hold oil companies liable for climate change should Associate Justice Elena Kagan have to recuse herself from that case. I thought we'd put that to Carrie Severino, who's president of the Judicial Crisis Network. Carrie, welcome back to the program.
16: Thanks. Great to be here.
5: What is the likelihood that Elena Kagan's going to bow out and take a powder on this one?
16: You know, unfortunately, not high. We've seen cases in the past where she really should have recused, the Obamacare case, chief among them, where this issue was litigated when she was Solicitor General of the United States, before she was on the Supreme Court, didn't recuse herself and claimed that she really had anything to do with it. This case, I fear, will be the same, but I think people, nonetheless, we need to have the Senate putting pressure on her to do so.
5: Well, and what would they do to make that happen? Could the Senate actually call her and have her testify, or would that be an inappropriate reach between judicial and legislative branches?
16: You know, that would be pretty unusual. I'm not aware of any time they've done it before. But she happens to be testifying before Congress tomorrow for a hearing about judicial funding. So, you know, if they had questions they wanted to ask at that point, I could imagine that we could at least see if she's willing to explain her inconsistent recusal practice.
5: Well, and that would be I think that'd be a worthwhile question to ask her and to say. We're not going to say, although I guess you could approach it by saying, you know, you have previously said this about climate change and climate science. Can you explain to us how it is that you're not going to recuse yourself from the case? So they're not asking about the case per se. They're just saying if you're going to take a position on an issue, because I can't tell you, Carrie, how many times I've had judges that I was just having ordinary conversations with, not about anything in particular, and say, hey, where do you come down on this? And they'd say, Lars, I can't tell you. If I take a position on something, then I'm conflicted out of hearing any kind of case on that. And after I understood that, I just stopped asking judges where they stood on various issues because they can't say.
16: Yeah, they absolutely shouldn't. And there are legal ethics experts who have pointed out how inappropriate it was. But for her, in this case, what she did is she wrote a introduction to a reference manual. It's supposed to be just a reference manual for judges on scientific issues, including climate science. But this manual has been shown to be just riddled with bias and supported by the very organizations and even litigants who are involved in these cases and promotes their theories of law and their series of causation. So this isn't just a neutral document. This is a document that effectively, many have called it like a extra long amicus brief from the climate lawfare lobby here. And she penned the introduction to this and basically gave it an implicit judicial endorsement, stamp of approval on these theories that are really actually a major point of contention in these cases.
5: Well, I'll even give her this, Carrie. I mean, I don't think Elena Kagan is a dummy. I do think Ketanji Brown Jackson is a dummy. I mean, the woman who said, I can't tell you what a woman is because I'm not a biologist and all that. But I've never thought of Kagan as dummy. I think her ideas are wrong. You know, her point of view is wrong. But, you know, but she's not stupid. So she knew when she wrote that manual, didn't she, that this was going to put her in a conflict?
16: Well, you know, a couple options. Either she read this chapter and that she was writing the introduction to and that she's endorsing as it's writing all sorts of solutions for judges and nonetheless still endorsed it. That's the problem. Or she's not paying attention to what she's doing and she's like, sure, I'll just write your introduction. That's not a great endorsement either. She has given a stamp of approval to a very biased piece of work that takes one side in these issues that are currently under litigation.
5: Okay, so what's the best way to bring that pressure you mentioned a moment ago?
16: Well, I think she ought to be asked by members of Congress what what her standard is, because she has, obviously she does recuse in some cases, she doesn't recuse in others. We need to have it, having an inconsistent standard for recusal undermines public confidence in the courts, and it's hard to believe that she is not going to be held to account for that. Ultimately, obviously, she has life tenure, right? But I think she's someone who historically people like to think, oh, you know, she's kind of more middle of the road. She's not as out there flamboyant in her leftist opinions as someone like Justice Jackson. But people need to understand what's really at stake here, and her, that Justice Kagan's position is often no less extreme. She just likes to be able to present herself as neutral. This is, I think, the time to see that the mask has slipped. She is not a neutral arbiter in these cases.
5: I'm talking to Carrie Severino from the Judicial Crisis Network. The other problem with this is, as I understand the mechanics of this, you've got 9 members on the court. If one recuses, you've got 8, which means you could get a 4-4 split. But as I understand it, when you appeal to the Supreme Court saying, we got this decision at the lower court, we'd like you to overturn it. If it ends up a 4-4, that's still a no, isn't it?
16: Then the decision below is simply affirmed as if the Supreme Court had never heard it in the first place. There's no precedent made. Other courts don't have to follow one way or the other what the decision said. But you're right. It can be a real problem. Practically speaking, most of the time there's a recusal that doesn't happen, but it absolutely has happened in the past. And it's one reason that we shouldn't be recusing willy-nilly, but where there is an evidence that the judge actually has taken a public position on the issue, that would be a reason to recuse.
5: Okay, very good. Carrie, thank you very much. I appreciate you coming on the program. That's Carrie Severino from the Judicial Crisis Network. Hey, do you really want another summer like last summer where you barely slept because you were too hot all day long or all night long? People blame the summertime heat for their bad sleep when really it might be their mattress trapping the heat. And if you already sleep too hot like I do, summer only makes it worse. 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Coming up after the break, is illegal immigration making it harder for Americans to buy a house? We're going to talk about that next.
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18: Hey, welcome back to the Lars Larsen Show. Well, I knew that when I mentioned that shooting in Biddleford, Maine, at about 7 o'clock this morning, and a man was shot dead, and he was not an illegal alien. He was actually an immigrant to the United States. I knew I'd likely get some naysayers. So Joy is on the line from California. Hey, Joy, welcome to the program. What do you and I disagree about involving this shooting where I think a man was justifiably shot because he tried to kill an ICE officer?
19: Well, on each of these shootings, the two in Minnesota, the one in Houston, the one in Maine, the investigations have not been completed. Actually, in Minneapolis, they just received information from the federal government about what happened. And so to say what was justified or not justified, I don't see how you can make that call either until investigations are complete. And the federal government is not transparent. And I think in both the Houston and in the Maine cases, they did not have body cameras on, and they were in unmarked vehicles. So the people did not know why this vehicle was coming towards them. And
18: when you say the people didn't know why the vehicle was coming, are you talking about the ICE agents?
19: No, the ICE agents were in unmarked vehicles.
18: Yes, but at the point of the shooting, there were ICE agents out of their vehicles. That's why I was confused by the comment you made that the people didn't know why the vehicle was coming toward them. There was a guy in a car. There were ICE agents outside the car. They told the man in the car to stop. The man in the car attempted to drive the vehicle over them, and they fired in self-defense. That's what we know at this point. Now, if you want to wait 2 years, hold on, Joy. You want to wait 2 years for every investigation and all the forensic analysis, all that. But that's what we know at this point. So tell me this: if the ICE agent was being threatened and was giving a lawful order, stop your car and get out of your car, if that's a lawful order, then was the guy behind the wheel justified in driving forward?
19: Well, but we don't have all the information.
18: Would you like some more information, Joy?
19: No, but I'm just...
18: I'm going to ask it again slowly. I know you're a Democrat.
19: Not by
18: I know you're a liberal.
19: I don't want
18: to... Do you want more information?
19: Not from you.
18: Well, no, I'm not going to give it to you. I'm just offering words of one syllable. Do you want more information?
19: After a completed investigation.
18: What, 2 years from now? No. I'll tell you what. I'm going to play a soundbite for you from a witness. And I will name the witness. I'll name the news organization, the Portland Press Herald of Portland, Maine, quoting Lucas Scott, 18, of Wells, who was driving through the intersection on his way to work at the time he saw and heard what happened. Do you think that would enlighten you?
19: Well, no, because I listened to it. Hold on.
18: We haven't played it yet. Joy, we haven't played it. I'm going to play it for the rest of the audience. I don't want to hear information that conflicts, that you've already decided ICE is the bad guy, immigrant is the good guy. Okay, play the soundbite, please, Joel.
20: ICE agent was yelling and drew his weapon, and he kept yelling and yelling and warning the person driving, which is when the car was put into drive and was trying to hit the ICE officer, and he fired, I would say, probably 4 shots at him.
18: So, given that, I understand you want to wait 2 years until some conclusion is drawn after a long, drawn-out investigation. And with most controversial issues, Joy, even 2 years might not be enough. I mean, we still don't know why JFK was shot to death, and that's been, a long time, 70 years. So in this case...
19: But you know what?
18: What?
19: We have we have a Stephen Miller who says 2,000 people have to be picked up every day, an yep. arbitrary number. We have unmarked
18: no, it's a good number.
19: Cars. We have unmarked cars, and we have these ICE agents without body cam.
18: Joy, I'm curious. Hold on. Why? Can you tell me, Joy? I want a clarification from you. I want a clarification from you. You keep complaining that the cars are unmarked. Why do you think that ICE agents should travel in marked vehicles?
19: But they are going up to people who aren't even on.
18: Hold on. That's not the issue.
19: Them.
18: I'm asking, no, Joy, if it is your desire that all ICE agents travel around in marked cars, tell me why.
19: Yes.
18: Tell me why.
19: Because the police do. All other enforcement agents do. And
18: Hold on, Joy. Does the FBI travel in marked cars?
19: I'm not sure.
18: You don't know, Jack. See, here's the thing, Joy. You talk without knowing anything. The FBI routinely does not travel in marked cars. U.S. Marshals usually do not travel in marked cars. ICE agents. Oftentimes ICE agents have traveled into the area to deal with a problem. They will get rental cars or pool cars that come from the agency, and they don't have big labels on the outside. Every once in a while, I've seen Homeland Security vehicles, but I'm asking you, if it's so important to you that ICE travel in marked cars, tell me why.
19: Because they have made anyone who has brown or black skin has been traumatized in this country.
18: That is BS.
19: And they have...
18: Hold on, brown
19: no,
18: or black skin?
19: Not.
18: Joy... You're telling me that somebody who is legally in this country and has no problem with ICE is afraid? I mean, do you know why? Are you afraid of the cops?
19: Joy, are you
18: afraid of the cops?
19: I am not in that position, but do you know why?
18: Hold on. Yes, you are. Joy, I'm going to ask you one more time. If you haven't committed a crime, if you're legally in this country, are you afraid of ICE?
19: I am a white 70-year-old woman.
18: There are white 70-year-old illegal aliens.
19: Well, you know, in San Diego, they have people who are here illegally who aren't going to work, who they don't want their kids to go to
18: school. Then they're idiots.
19: No,
18: because if you say, hold on, Joy, if somebody says, I have brown skin, but I have a green card, I'm here properly in the United States, I came in legally, why in the world would somebody fear ICE? If they got pulled over, everybody with a green card is required to keep that green card and picture ID on their person. So if some brown-skinned person, Joy, I know you seem to think that you can win an argument just by talking over it. But, Joy, I'm taking your example. If a person with brown skin who is in this country legally and has their green card and their picture ID, why would they fear being stopped?
19: Because ICE has killed people who are in that position.
18: ICE has killed American citizens who try to drive cars over them.
19: I would ask, but see, even that is disputed. In Minnesota, there are people who said the wheels of the woman were turned in the opposite direction. They said in May.
18: All of us who've seen the video, Joy, you apparently have not bothered. It didn't matter if she was American, and she was an American. It mattered that she was trying to drive a car over a cop, which is always illegal every single day of the week. Joy, you're an interesting name.

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2: Hey, welcome back to the Lars Larson Show. It's a pleasure to be with you. You know, one of President Trump's closest allies in the U.S. Senate has now passed away, and a rare open seat just set off a stampede among South Carolina's most ambitious Republicans. So I thought we'd talk about it with Mark Lynch, a Republican who challenged Senator Lindsey Graham in South Carolina's 26th GOP Senate primary. Lynch has confirmed he's running again for the seat, and now Lindsey Graham's sister has been chosen to fill the seat in the interim. Mark, welcome to the program.
3: Yes, thank you for having me on.
2: What do you think about the choice of Graham's sister? And by the way, in the interest of full disclosure, I have often referred to Senator Graham as Senator Grahamnesty. I wasn't happy with all of his positions. I mean, occasionally he'd take the right position on things, but I had a certain number of disagreements, and he has been a guest on this show, and sadly he passed away over the weekend. So what should we make of that choice, choosing his sister to fill the rest of the term?
3: Well, I know that was President Trump's wishes to honor the family and allow his sister to finish out his term. And Henry McMaster was gracious in honoring President Trump's wishes, and so that's what they did. And so she'll be filling his term till January.
2: Yeah, and so not entirely inappropriate. It's a short period of time, right?
3: Yes, and, you know, like somebody mentioned in another news that, you know, Lindsey's staff remains and they'll be doing helping Darlene do a lot of the work. And she said she would fulfill her brother's wishes. She knew that Lindsey would want her to do that. And she'll be working the best she can to support President Trump.
2: So tell me this, as a practical matter, does this get us anywhere on the SAVE Act? I hate to go right to the practicals, but I want to know what's going to happen with that.
3: You know, I hope so. We've been working on this for a long time. You know, the filibuster needs to be nuked, and we need to address the parliamentarian that brings blocks to Trump's agenda. That's been in there since Harry Reid appointed her, and we need to get Thune to do the right thing, or you know, if I was in, we would get Thune to get on with the job and stop playing around with a filibuster or a threat from the Democrat side that, you know, they have to have more votes if they filibuster. It's time to make things happen. America's tired.
2: I agree with you. By the way, I'm talking to Mark Lynch, and Mark, you're going to file in this filing that happens between, what, July 21 and July 28 for a special primary election?
3: Yes. You know, we were like a lot of people. We were awakened at 3 in the morning with the news, and people were already calling and asking, are you running again? We need you to please run. And I said, everybody slow down a minute. You know, this is a tragic thing that's happened with the Graham family. We need to focus on them and keep them in our prayers, and try to figure out what just happened. This is all crazy. Nobody saw this coming. My wife and I had a good day Saturday, and we're kind of like, it's been a month since the primary, and we put a big effort in and worked hard for 16 months and came in a strong second place and hit a percentage of the vote that's never happened before against Lindsey Graham, and we did well. And so later that afternoon, after church and after prayer and discussion with the campaign team, we prayed and agreed we've got to honor our commitment that we started almost 2 years ago when God called us to do this, and we answered the call of South Carolinians to run because of my business career history and leadership skills, and being a deacon at our church and being married for 38 years and 4 grandchildren, that there's a lot of fruit we can show people God's allowed us to enjoy with our lifestyle. And so we owe our voters and the constituents and all the donors and people that volunteered and knocked doors and phone banked. I want to thank them again for all their hard work. It'll never be forgotten. And here's a whole change in course again. So we're not just jumping in a campaign. we've been in this campaign with a single focus to bring a true conservative Republican to the United States Senate seat Lindsey's held all these years and bring a fresh face and outlook for D.C. And we're finishing our commitment, and we're in it to win it and finish this race and keep this seat a strong Republican seat for America and for South Carolinians.
2: I appreciate that, and it sounds like you consulted with the right people, unlike Mamdani, who's still consulting with Graham Plantler's consultants. You consulted with the big man upstairs, and that's the right way to do it. So is there any doubt about who South Carolina is going to choose come November with the Democrat is Dr. Annie Andrews, right? What's she like?
3: Well, she's a Democrat, and that has a new definition in the last several years, and she's all for pro-choice and for DEI and LGBTQ and just, she's for the vaccine and crazy stuff. And America is not ready for that. And neither is especially South Carolina. We still have a lot of strong conservative patriots we've met all over the state. And that's not going to be a good deal for her, because we're still, pretty much a red state. We just have to have equal representation in our state house and in the U.S. Senate.
2: Hey, before we wrap up, Mr. Lynch, we're short of time, but tell me this. Is it fair to say you'd be a bit more conservative than Senator Graham, the late Senator Graham?
3: Absolutely.
2: I'm glad to hear for that, because the fact is we need more real conservatives in the Senate. I know there have been a number of people who've left the Senate, and in some cases I say, okay, yeah, they can go back because I'm not that crazy about them. I'd like to see somebody actually decent representing South Carolina. And Mr. Lynch, thank you very much. I'll look forward to talking to you between now and November.
3: Thank you so much. Go have our people go to lynchforsenate.com, and they can find our information there.
2: Very good. That's Lynch for Senate, LYNCH4Senate.com. 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
15: From ABC News, I'm Stephanie Officer. 12 states are now suing to block the proposed merger between Paramount and Warner Brothers Discovery from moving forward.
16: Earlier this year, the Justice Department gave the okay for Paramount to move forward with its $110 billion deal to merge with Warner Brothers. But now, 12 states, led by California, are asking a judge to stop the deal from going forward, alleging it violates antitrust law. The two companies had said they plan to finalize things this fall. Paramount will have to pay shareholders $650 million for every quarter after that the deal isn't resolved. Mike Dubusky, ABC News.
15: Kentucky Senator Mitch McConnell released a statement over the weekend after weeks of speculation regarding his health. It included a picture of him at a hospital where he says he's been under medical care for the last month. ABC's Christiane Cordero reports from Washington.
17: We've seen speculation over the past several weeks that he may not even be alive. And so it's noteworthy to see a Washington Post clipping on his lap in what appears to be the hospital. But McConnell says that he has been in the hospital for about a month, just over a month now, with an undisclosed medical diagnosis, but that he revealed he suffered a fall last month that left him briefly unconscious and landed him in the hospital. He's also had to deal with what he describes as a mild case of pneumonia. There's no timeline yet, though, as far as when he will return to the Senate.
15: In Mississippi, one of Nolan Wells' friends, Trayston Shepard, who was with him on the boat trip the last day he was seen alive, speaking out on Wells' death. ABC's Aaron Katursky in Ocean Springs.
18: Shepard says he took a boat back from Horn Island in the late afternoon, but Wells stayed behind with a girl he had met.
19: They met that day, and it was kind of one of those things. It did come off that day that he really did like her, but that was the only time they'd ever hung out, was at Horn Island on July 4th.
18: Investigators believe Wells drowned and say there were no immediate signs of foul play.
15: You're listening to ABC News.
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15: The Trump administration wants to limit who can access the nation's banking system.
24: A group of financial regulators is issuing guidance intended to remind banks and other financial institutions of their Know Your Customer requirements with respect to credit risk management and borrowers not authorized to work in the U.S. The agencies of the Office of the Comptroller of the Currency, the Federal Deposit Insurance Corporation, and the National Credit Union Association. They say banks should remember that people in the U.S. illegally may not be able to repay a loan because of deportation.
15: ABC's Chuck Sievertson. The American Red Cross has declared a blood emergency, saying the nation's supply fell nearly 25% in June. They say blood distributions to hospitals are running nearly 3,500 units higher per week than expected. Donations of all types are needed. Record-setting wildfires have claimed an historic life.
0: The 123-foot-tall ponderosa pine has stood near the town of Beaver, Utah, for centuries. Some experts estimate its age at 350 years. Last week, fire crews discovered that the Cottonwood Fire, which has burned nearly 100,000 acres, also destroyed the old tree. People in Beaver say it's like losing a member of the family.
15: That's ABC's Jim Ryan.
1: You're beautiful. You're the greatest of all time.
15: The movie Michael, about Michael Jackson's early life, has surpassed $1 billion in the global ticket sales, becoming the first biopic to achieve that box office milestone. I'm Stephanie Officer, ABC News.
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people and eventually tried to kidnap a 7-year-old girl. Consider that when your police agency says, we don't even have the extra manpower to be able to come out and help you when that kind of cry for help comes in, that is absolutely out of line. So imagine a family vacation interrupted when a crazy naked man tries to kidnap your 7-year-old daughter in a very public park right in the middle of downtown Portland. And when you call 911, they say, I'm sorry, police are too busy to show up for that cry to help. The incident happened at Waterfront Park right in the heart of downtown Portland. Daniel Vasey ran up to a visiting family buck naked, grabbed the arm of a 7-year-old girl, and tried to drag her away. And the family that was attacked said they hung on to the girl's other arm, and that at one point, the two sides were pulling so hard on the little girl's arm, she was literally lifted up in the air by it. Family and bystanders were forced to defend the little girl with their fists and some mace, which calls to police brought word that a single gun incident somewhere else in the city meant police had no one to send. And Chief Bob Day, and I'd be glad to have Chief Day back on the program, he's been on before, to answer some questions, because he claims we're doing everything we can within the budget that we've been given by Portland City Hall. Actually, I think that is provably untrue. If that is true, why does the Bureau still have an officer in charge of what's known as the Sunshine Division and another staffer heading Diversity, Equity, and Inclusion? I checked both of those this morning. They still have personnel assigned to those duties. And I would imagine that there are other personnel who are doing equally unimportant jobs. I mean, things that are nice to have. I'm not going to say that the Sunshine Division to provide food and other resources to families that are in trouble, it's a nice thing to have. You know, you could actually get rid of those positions now, because public safety should absolutely supersede things like DEI and the Sunshine Division. You could also cut from City Hall the fat $1.4 million each that is budgeted for personnel in a dozen useless city council members. Now, back when Portland had 5 city council members, oftentimes they couldn't come to a good decision. Today, they've got more than twice that number of city council members, and each one of those offices gets $1.4 million to hire staffers to work for this one dozen on the useless city council. Dump the woke and hire some cops. If anybody thinks there's a better idea than that, you could at least take those actions right now. That is not about your overall budget, and I understand the Portland Police Bureau was already understaffed well before the pandemic. Then during the pandemic and the mobs in the streets demanding defund the police, they got even shorter staffed. And now, recently, this year, the city council declares a budget emergency, and they cut the budget even more. In that case, if we're running on a short budget, then it's all hands on deck. And anything that isn't absolutely essential for providing public safety, get rid of it and staff up the police agency and actually serve the citizens. And then I got this anonymous note from within Portland Police. Lars, I've listened with interest to stories about the naked man arrested on Saturday for attempting to kidnap a girl in Portland. The focus appears to be on the fact that undermanned PPB has been unable to respond to previous calls about Vasey, the suspect in this case, harassing and threatening citizens until his behavior escalated to the level of kidnap of a child. What no one is reporting is the kicker. Now, I got this from inside the agency. I safeguard my sources. I'm not telling anybody where I got it. But Vasey was released from custody less than 4 hours earlier than the incident. So, in other words, this guy gets cut loose from the hoosegow. 4 hours later, he's down trying to kidnap a 7-year-old girl, and he was released on his own recognizance. No bail, no security, no nothing. He had been booked for trespassing earlier in the day. He says the real story, this is from my source inside the Bureau, is the number of crimes committed by criminals that Multnomah County refuses to house in jail while 300 beds sit vacant. The commissioners will not pay to staff the jails. That's the county commissioners. They have ignored multiple corrections grand jury recommendations to conduct post-facto studies in order to assess the necessary levels of staffing in the jails. For at least a decade, shortcuts and post-closures have been the rule in the jail. Even with multiple in-custody deaths, with single deputies

commonly supervising in excess of 100 inmates at a time. Today at Inverness Jail in East Multnomah County, they have posts that are closed because of the sheriff's inability to staff them. And now, Sheriff Morrissey O'Donnell, who plans to run for another term, is offering up the Close Street Supervision Unit so commissioners can continue to fund their utopian version of Multnomah County. Consider what stupidity this is. You're going to put the lives of citizens and even little seven-year-old girls at risk because City Hall won't spend the money. In the meantime, I think that a reporter, a good reporter, and I would love to have a TV camera at this point and the spare time to go to Portland City Hall and talk to every one of those dozen yahoos on the city council and walk up to them and say, your police agency is severely understaffed and has been for the last couple of decades. Are you willing to give up some part of your $1.4 million each budget? I mean, imagine that. You've got a dozen people on the city council, and you've got to have $1.4 million so each one of them can have a big, fat entourage as they tool around and don't actually make the decisions that citizens need. If somebody thinks that this bunch should be entitled to $1.4 million while we're short of cops, short of firefighters, short of the essentials in a city, and you're going to spend it on this garbage, in fact, I'd take the every DEI agency within Multnomah County and the city of Portland and King County, I'd apply the same thing to you and divert those resources to where it actually matters. But at the very least, if people come to the city, whether they live here, whether they're visiting here, they are entitled to public safety. And if Portland doesn't supply it, then shame on them. And by the way, I have suggested people ought to carry in downtown, but have fair warning, Multnomah County has prosecuted people for legitimate self-defense. Be aware of that first. Hey, do you really want another summer like last summer where you barely slept because you were too hot all day long or all night long? 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
1: Hey, welcome back to the Lars Larson Show. It's a pleasure to be with you. I want you to think about this for a moment. Let's say that your kids plan to go off to college. And if they say, oh, Mom and Dad, I know I could go to an in-state school, but there's a great college or university that I want to attend. And your parents say, well, that's in a state where you're going to have to pay out-of-state tuition. So there's an advantage to paying in-state tuition. Usually it amounts to many thousands of dollars. Well, then along came illegal aliens, who many states have been granting in-state tuition treatment, even though they're not just out-of-state, they are out-of-country. So I thought we'd talk to Hannah Davis about that, investigations manager at the Federation for American Immigration Reform. Hannah, welcome back to the program.
19: Thanks for having me back on.
1: What has the Fifth Circuit Court of Appeals, the Federal Appeals Court, said about giving illegal aliens a tuition break while American kids have to pay the higher amount?
19: They said it's got to go. And it's pretty interesting that this law even existed. I think when people think about states that grant illegal aliens benefits, they think of left-leaning states like New York or California. But back in 2001, under Governor Rick Perry, Texas passed the DREAM Act, which essentially says that all illegal aliens in the state, if they qualify for residency, get in-state tuition. And so they were sued by the U.S. Department of Justice about a year ago, and the Fifth Circuit upheld that decision. And now that law has got to go.
1: So it has to go, but that's only within the jurisdiction of the Fifth Circuit Court, so it doesn't apply to the rest of the country?
19: That's exactly right. This binds federal courts in Texas, Louisiana, and Mississippi.
1: But that's it. At that point, then, should other states take a lesson from that, or are they free just to say, no, we're going to continue to give a benefit to illegal aliens that we do not give to American citizen kids?
19: Well, I think it definitely sets a precedent for other states. For example, if a plaintiff wanted to challenge a similar law elsewhere in a different state, they most certainly should cite the circuit opinion and then see where that goes.
1: So what do we need to do to get it to apply to the whole country? Does it have to be appealed to the U.S. Supreme Court, and then we wait some time to see if the court will take it up and what their decision is?
19: Well, it actually already does apply to the entire country under Section 8 of United States Code, which was codified by Congress back in 1996. So essentially what Texas was doing, their law conflicted with federal immigration law and the Supremacy Clause of the Constitution as a whole.
1: Yeah, and in fact, I would think anybody would look at that and say we cannot apply different standards. If the Constitution effectively says you've got to have the same standards, that everybody is equal under the law, how in the world could we give better treatment to illegal alien kids than we do to American kids?
19: That's exactly right. And what Section 8 of the United States Code says is, hey, you know, you've got to ensure that that same benefit is available to all U.S. citizens and nationals, irrespective of their residency, right? And so what these states are doing by granting illegal aliens in-state tuition while ignoring out-of-state American citizens is just like skirting under the nose of the law. They're just totally derelict of duty. And so I think what needs to happen is other plaintiffs challenge similar laws across the nation.
1: Well, you know what I'm inclined to do, but this will tell you, Hannah, I always tell my audience I'm not a lawyer. But how about this? What would happen to an American citizen kid, say a kid in California wants to go to a school in Texas and applies and simply says, I'm an illegal alien. I'm going to assert that I'm illegally in America and claim that same status. I want the same treatment as the illegal alien kid would get. If the college turned that student down and said, no, you don't appear to be an illegal alien, we're not going to give you the same treatment, then that student would be free to challenge it, right?
19: I'm not sure how far they would go with that, but currently what it stands in Texas because of the Fifth Circuit's decision is that if Joe Schmo up in New York or New Jersey wanted to go to a Texas school and receive in-state tuition, they can now do so. And so I've never heard of anybody trying to come across as an illegal alien. It'd be interesting to see how that played out, though.
1: Well, I mean, Hannah, I've told my audience oftentimes that it seems though illegal aliens are treated like first-class citizens and Americans get second-class status in their own country. because there are plenty of occasions, there are 22 states that consider themselves sanctuary states, where they say, well, if you were arrested for, you know, for this crime, we would decide to prosecute you this way, but we're not going to prosecute illegal aliens that way, because that might cause them to be deported from the country, so therefore we're going to have different charging decisions, and that the illegal alien gets superior treatment to the citizen person who's charged on the same situation. So that certainly happens right now. And I would hope that Americans at some point would get very, very angry about the idea that they don't even get equal treatment in their own country.
19: I think a lot of people are. I think a lot of Americans agree with what you just said, Lars, and it's because there's thousands of sanctuary jurisdictions across the nation that are prioritizing illegal aliens, that are handing them out benefits on the taxpayer dime, and people are fed up, not only with the crime, but their higher taxes and, you know, high cost of living, and housing is hard to get into now because of it as well. And so, but it luckily, states like Texas, they saw through it all. You know, the DOJ sued them, and instead of fighting back, the Attorney General, Ken Paxton, immediately sided with the administration.
1: Well, and what I...
19: Like that.
1: Sorry.
19: I'm sorry. Go ahead.
1: No, I was just going to say, it surprises me that even though this was passed some time ago under Rick Perry, who is at least allegedly a Republican and a conservative, although I think there are reasons to question that, it surprises me that the Texas legislature has not seen fit to change it. They could, couldn't they?
19: Yeah, they definitely could have, you know, but this law's been on the books pushing 30 years, and I guess it's not surprising to me as well that it was just now becoming challenged, but and it took a federal court to do so, I mean a federal administration to do so, the DOJ cracked down, but at least Texas saw through it and agreed, and they didn't want to litigate the merits of the case. They basically did a consent decree. They agreed with the DOJ. They said it was wrong. I believe Mr. Paxton said that the pre-existing law in Texas was an insult to the nation's citizens, and he's exactly right. So they're reversing course. And they're doing the right thing.
1: Okay, so Hannah, how many other states have this same situation where they give in-state tuition treatment to illegal aliens, but anybody else from any other place in America is treated differently? Is this common in those 22 sanctuaries?
19: I do not have the number offhand, but I can tell you it's extremely common. You know, they give benefits out the wazoo to these illegal aliens, and in-state tuition seems to be one of the hallmark of a sanctuary jurisdiction.
1: Well, I'd very much like to see that change. But, Hannah, thank you very much for the work you do for FAIR.
19: Thank you very much for having me back on.
1: You bet. That's Hannah Davis, who is Investigations Manager at the Federation for American Immigration Reform. FAIR has been one of the stalwart groups out there fighting for more than three decades on this issue to try to get some kind of sensible immigration policy for America. I mean, I currently have lots of people who will tell me you're anti-immigration. No, I'm anti-illegal immigration. Thousands of places on the internet have a file with your name on it. And that used to be true of me, but I took care of the problem, and I'm going to tell you how. What do they have? Your home address, your cell phone number, your email address, and there's more. Medical conditions, your age, how you vote, even your kids' names. 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

0: Have something to say? 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
1: Hey, welcome back to the Lars Larson Show. Well, California has now made it illegal for your boss to bring up politics or religion at work. Is free speech now against the law in California? And are other states going to follow suit? I thought we'd talk to Will Swaim, who's CEO of the California Policy Center. Will, welcome back to the program.
2: Always a pleasure.
1: Would you mind telling my audience what the Ninth, I call them the Ninth Circus Court of Appeals, has done when it comes to the question of your boss bringing up politics? Well, they do get overturned a lot, so, or religion when it comes to the workplace.
2: Yeah, well, I'm happy to say, let me just not bury the lead here, Lars, that the Ninth Circuit Court of Appeals actually sided with us on this case. And the case is about Senate Bill 399, which Newsom signed into law in late 2024, went into effect this year. And what the law says is that no employer can require attendance at a meeting in which politics or religion are discussed. Now, that would seem to be a First Amendment violation. Absolutely.
1: Yeah. Yep.
2: And it's clearly what the courts like to call a content-specific violation. In other words, the state has decided that you can talk about almost anything you want in a mandatory meeting, but you can't talk about religion, no matter how relevant to your business enterprise, and you can't talk about politics. And if you're okay with it, I'll give an example of real life cases where this has happened and why we're involved in it.
1: I would appreciate that, and so would my audience.
2: Great. So right after this law passed, I got a call from a guy who is a fast food franchisee. He runs an establishment that is, nationally prominent, globally prominent, but he just owns a couple of little shops in Southern California. And he called to ask me if he could actually explain why the law required him to begin thinking about reducing employee staffing, why menu prices were going up, why he was putting kiosks in the dining room and closing the dining rooms after, I think it was 5 p.m.,
1: right.
2: And without explaining to them why he was doing this, which was in response to a law, he couldn't really answer their questions. And they were asking, as employees were saying, what happened to Joe? What happened to Samantha? Why are we cut? Why are people being fired? Am I going to be fired? Why are there kiosks? And I told him, we don't know yet. We don't know whether the courts are going to back us up on freedom of speech. We don't know whether the state's going to prevail and bar you from telling people why your business is running the way it's running, even when that's a political conversation. So we went to a CPC, we talk about religion and politics all the time on mandatory
1: sure.
2: staff calls. It's just the nature of our work. And the first federal judge we ran into, who was appointed by the Obama administration, or under the Biden administration, rather, first federal judge we ran into, Lars, told us that, nope, we didn't have standing. We weren't allowed to fight this case, and she kicked us out. Now, the fact that she actually worked with government unions before wouldn't surprise you, I suppose.
1: No.
2: Because this whole initiative was brought by union members, by union leaders in California who do not want people to know about the politics or religiosity of their employers.
1: Well, and how would you end up explaining anything? The religion end of it might be a bit different, but when it comes to politics, politics decides the minimum wage. Politics might even say, well, on a certain kind of, depending on the kind of workforce or the kind of service or product you're making, it might require a minimum number of workers. And you might then say, well, if that's the minimum we're required to employ, then we can't afford to run the business. So we're going to shut that part of the business down, or we're no longer going to offer this kind of, this kind of service or product to our customers. I can imagine that. And the other things that are political are these crazy laws that say you have to give, say, 2 weeks of notice if somebody's schedule is going to change. I said, how do you do that in the restaurant business? I've never been in it, but I imagine on a really sunny weekend in Southern California, the place is packed and you need everybody there. On the other hand, if it turns into rain and clouds and cold, you might staff half as many people in a restaurant or bar, and all of that is subject to laws passed by Sacramento. And now the federal, or this law, Senate Bill 399, says you can't talk to your employees about that, so you can't tell them why you're making changes.
2: You've got it exactly right. And, you know, the politics part of it is very easily understood. You know, you and I just talked about it. How can you talk to your employees meaningfully about some of the weird labor requirements in the state of California without talking about politics? But if you do that right now in California, although the appeals court continued blocking the enforcement of the law so far, which is a great thing, but only while we litigate it, you know, if you do that, ultimately the law would say that that the state can file a complaint against you, and if it finds that you did speak about politics or religion, the cost to you in a fine is $500 per person per violation. If you have 10 employees, that's $5,000. If you do that two times in the course of a week, that's $10,000. And if the guy who owns the burger joint down here, you know, the little stores that he runs, he said, if I get a $10,000 fine, I'm out of business. Like, I can't take that kind of hit. Now, when I mentioned that to one of the state legislators who authored this thing, she told me, if you can't afford the crime, you know, if you can't pay the fine, don't do the crime.
1: Wow.
2: That's their really casual attitude toward this. The businesses should just shut up and take the punishment.
1: You know, Will Swaim is with me from the California Policy Center. I also wonder, how would Hobby Lobby, for example, or I think Chick-fil-A, how would they explain, hey, boss, why are we closed on Sunday? We just are. I'm not allowed under law to tell you why our company has decided not to operate on Sunday, which they did very well with saying we're just not going to be open on Sunday, but we're not allowed to tell you.
2: Yes. And this, you know, this is why it come, you know, we come right back to the heart of the First Amendment. If you start a business and you have employees on your property, in your building, in your storefront, and you are no longer allowed to explain your religious motivations for wanting to do a certain thing, it's just, A, it's an absolute violation of the First Amendment, but B, it's just unethical to tell people that on their own property, they can't talk to the people they're paying about what's nearest and most important to them in their business. And as you say, Chick-fil-A, Hobby Lobby, these are organizations, and you know, whether you like them or you don't, they are religiously oriented organizations. Yes, they sell, you know, chicken tenders or, you know, knitting needles or whatever, but their enterprise is, in their minds, it's really about godliness. And again, we don't have to agree with them. And if we don't like them, we can go someplace else.
1: Absolutely right. That is Will Swaim. Will is the CEO of the California Policy Center. Will, it's a pleasure as always. 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
2: I'll take a dozen wings. 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
7: Why? 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
7: For each other. Because all of this matters. We all have something worth protecting. So why do you see safe? Report suspicious activity to local authorities. If you see something, say something.

0: disagree with Lars? 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Naysayers go first at 866-HEY-LARS. 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
1: I mean, our goal is liberation. Our goal is communism.
2: That is David Jenkins, and David Jenkins is one of the top leaders of the DSA, the Democrat Socialists of America. Now, that is the far left side of the Democrat Party, except the Democrat Party is not doing much to push back against the DSA. And that's one of the things I'll remind you of as we go through a few sound bites that I want to share with you about what the DSA actually stands for. I'm sure that there are plenty of people out there who say, well, they're just the more liberal arm of the Democrat Party. No, the DSA is a group of people, Democrats, who are now openly running for the total eradication of Western civilization. Listen to this soundbite from the nominee for New York's 7th Congressional District, that's Claire Valdez, talking about what she believes about the United States and the way it was founded.
3: Look, this nation was founded on genocide and the mass displacement of people. It's just the history. And to say that some people cannot belong here, it's like, come on. Like,
4: you can leave first is what you mean.
3: You can show yourself the door. This is a nation that, that should be welcoming people here, that want to come, the people who come here to build better lives and for themselves and their families to deserve real dignity, deserve to stay here.
2: Yeah, here's the problem with that. The United States is one of the most generous countries when it comes to legal immigration to the United States. But when it comes to illegal immigration, this country should not be welcoming to people who just want to come to the United States and do it in violation of our laws. Well, the DSA has now released a brand new platform for the Democrat Socialists of America. It would eliminate the U.S. Senate. Not change it, eliminate it. Grant amnesty to all illegal aliens. This is in their party platform. It would defund the entire Department of Defense. So you'd end up with no Pentagon, no Navy, no Air Force, no Marines, no Army. And it would replace the President and the Supreme Court with a judiciary chosen by and subordinate to the United States Congress. That's what they believe in. And then take a listen to this. The last lady you heard was Claire Valdez. She is the nominee for New York's House District 7. So she would serve in the United States Congress. And if you say, but Lars, we haven't even been to the general election yet. Do you know why that doesn't matter? There are parts of New York State, and this is true in other states as well, where if you get the Democrat Party's nomination, there is no doubt that you are going to be chosen in the general election. I mean, Alexandria Ocasio-Cortez, AOC, is a good example of that. Back when she was a surprise and she actually managed to beat another Democrat in her congressional district, they knew she was going to win. It was a district that was 80% Democrat registration, guaranteed she would end up in the Congress, and she did. Well, here's Claire Valdez again talking about the various things that the DSA stands for.
5: So are we ready to free Palestine? Yeah. Are we ready to abolish ICE? Yeah. Are we ready to win Medicare for all, housing for all, and unions for all?
2: Boy, that last little bit, I find that especially scary. I've told you about my experience with the labor unions. I don't like labor unions. I don't want to be in a labor union. And I've also said that under the American Constitution, your right of free association means that if you want to belong to a labor union, that's okay. It is legal. It is constitutional. It is not my choice. The total number of Americans who are members of labor unions, even in the states where they make it a lot easier to force people to be in labor unions, only 6% of American private sector workers are in a labor union. That used to be a number as close to 30%. Now, why did it go from 30% to 6%? Even as the laws that support the right to form labor unions and to get people to take membership in labor unions became more and more pro-union. It is easier today to form a labor bargaining unit than it ever has been in American history. There are more laws to support the right of people to organize a labor union. So even with that, only 6% of American private sector workers choose to be in a labor union. That should tell you something about labor unions. And then consider this. where one of the members co-chair, Grace Masur, who is the New York City co-chair of the DSA. Take a listen to what she says about socialism.
6: So many people, even those who might not yet identify as a socialist or are scared of socialism as a concept, understand that what's happening in our economy now is not working for them. They can't afford their house. They can't afford childcare. They can't afford education.
7: But they're trying to get to the American dream, even if they're struggling. And socialism's platform is contrary to the American dream, to individual opportunity, is it not?
6: In many ways, I think we're trying to look back at what has worked in America's past, but also look at what has been successful in other countries.
2: Now, let me suggest something to you. Anybody who tells you we should try socialism the way it's been tried in other countries, there isn't a single country on earth that is a socialist country that has done well. Cuba is a good example of a socialist country, not good for citizens. Venezuela is another socialist country. North Korea is a socialist country. And I know there are going to be people who say, well, what about Norway and some of the other Western European countries? Those are capitalist countries that have a big welfare state. They are certainly not socialist countries. And then listen to what Grace Masur, the New York City co-chair of the DSA, says about immigration.
6: My grandmother and her mother came through Ellis Island and worked from Germany and worked as seamstresses. I mean, we have
7: illegal aliens in the country. Don't they need to be removed?
6: We believe that demilitarizing the border, that violent oppression of working class immigrants who come here, is not something that most Americans want. And I think the backlash to President Trump's policies really show that.
2: There really isn't a backlash. If you look at the public opinion polls, Donald Trump is very, very popular across the political spectrum when it comes to kicking out illegal aliens, much to the dismay of both the Democrat Party and its fellow travelers in the DSA. And the fact that this woman says, my grandmother came through Ellis Island, do you think she's even aware that at Ellis Island, many undesirable immigrants were actually turned around, put back on a ship, and sent back to Europe and said, you're not welcome here in this country? And now she says doing that is militarizing the border. That's crazy. And so is the DSA. You got the Lars Larson Show. 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
16: From ABC News, I'm Stephanie Officer. The U.S. launching new strikes on Iran tonight for the first time, using sea drones to target Iranian submarines and ship facilities. President Trump says he's reinstating his blockade on the Strait of Hormuz. ABC's Mary Bruce.
17: President Trump declaring the U.S. will soon become, quote, the guardian of the Hormuz Strait and charge a 20% fee on all cargo that goes through it. Before Trump launched this war, ships were able to pass freely through the strait without needing protection. A massive oil tanker transporting 2 million barrels could soon have to pay the U.S. upwards of $32 million. That could cause oil and gas prices to spike even further. Gas now at $3.82 a gallon. Analysts say it could top $4 in a week.
16: Parts of the country cleaning up after severe storms over the weekend, giving way to dangerous heat. ABC's Ginger Z.
18: Extreme heat warnings from Los Angeles to Marquette, Michigan, up along the Canadian border. You are going to not just be hot, but also humid. The numbers could break records from Fargo back to Rapid City. Syracuse could go for a daily record at 98. And then the heat focuses on the Northeast. We will have a legitimate heat wave, meaning 3 days at 90 plus. The peak of it is on Wednesday. Washington, D.C. could go to 100. Those, again, are the air temperatures, so it'll feel even hotter when you add the humidity.
16: A short circuit may have caused the fire in a Bangkok, Thailand bar that killed at least 28 people over the weekend. Many were found in the back, where authorities say exits may have been blocked. ABC's James Longman.
19: There was panic and confusion inside as many struggled to find the exits. Usa initially heard a boom, saying many inside had no way out. She used a chair to break a bar window to find her friends, but it was too late. They both died. Authorities believe the fire sending many people running to the back of the venue, where they died.
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16: Family and friends are remembering Jurassic Park actor Sam Neill, who died at the age of 78.
4: In 2023, he revealed he'd been treated for blood cancer, writing, "I'm not afraid to die, but it would annoy me." Just earlier this year, Neill revealed he was cancer-free after undergoing groundbreaking treatment following a years-long battle. His family posting a statement saying, "Sam was surrounded by family and passed with the dignity that has characterized his whole life. The loss was sudden and unexpected, but blessed by the fact that Sam remained cancer-free."
16: ABC's Laura Spencer. Officials in Spain confirm an American woman is among the 13 people killed by wildfires in the Andalusia-Almería region. The fires are now considered under control. One state is extending recess for kids.
1: It's part of a nationwide drive to get kids off their devices, at least for a few minutes a day. But Oklahoma school officials are in a dilemma.
3: Students need to be outside playing as much as possible, but they also need every instructional minute that we can get our hands on.
1: Holly McKinney is an assistant superintendent in Norman, Oklahoma. Instead of lengthening the school day, her district is incorporating literacy into science and social studies lessons, freeing up the additional 20 minutes of recess time mandated by the state. Jim Ryan, ABC News.
16: The Phillies' Kyle Schwarber will lead off for the National League in tomorrow night's All-Star game, replacing designated hitter Shohei Ohtani, who's skipping the tournament to have a knee procedure. I'm Stephanie Officer, ABC News.
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Greetings, conversationalists. Welcome. It is Eric Erickson here across the United States. We obviously have to begin today talking about Lindsey Graham, one of the most influential senators in Washington, D.C. You know, if you talk to Republican activists in South Carolina, there is not a lot of love for Lindsey Graham among the hardcore conservative base.

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1: Hello and welcome. It is Eric Erickson here. The phone number is 877-973-7425, should you wish to be on the program. The President of the United States has recommended to Governor Henry McMaster to appoint Lindsey Graham's sister, Darlene Graham Norton, as the replacement. Under the U.S. Constitution, if a senator dies in office, a appointee is picked to continue to serve until the next election. Graham is on the ballot in November, and there will be a special election under the South Carolina Constitution to fill the remainder of his term, a snap primary, so to speak, under the election for a new nominee. So the way this will work is that Lindsey Graham's sister would be appointed to fill out the remainder of his existing term, which ends January 3rd of 2027. A special primary will be held on August 11th for individuals who wish to then be the replacement for Graham on the general election ballot in November, and that person would then serve a six-year term. There's no word on whether or not Senator Graham's sister would want to run for that. Joe Wilson, the member of Congress, has been someone suggested might run, and Pamela Yvette, who's the lieutenant governor, who lost the gubernatorial primary there to Alan Wilson, Joe Wilson's son. Ralph Northam has also been suggested as someone who might run for the U.S. Senate seat. We will see how that plays out, but it's expected that this afternoon the governor of South Carolina will appoint Senator Graham's sister to finish out his term in office. Again, that would be until January 3rd of next year, and no telling if she would actually want to run for office. They do not want to pick a member of the U.S. House, although there are several, Congressman Fry, Congressman Wilson, and others. They don't want to pick someone from the House because that would give the GOP only a two-seat majority right now in the House, so they don't want to shrink that out. So this is a developing story. We'll keep our eye on it, but it is expected that the governor of South Carolina might put Senator Graham's sister, Darlene, into the Senate to fill out his term. Now, I got to tell you how you can have hot water forever. 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
1: 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I got to play this for you. This is an introduction to Darling Group. Commercial about Lindsey Graham, so you understand their story. It looks like she is set to be the new senator from South Carolina if she accepts. This is Lindsey Graham's commercial from his campaign trail, introducing his family and using his sister Darlene in the story.
2: I'm Lindsey Graham, and I approve this message.
3: We grew up in a small town, central South Carolina. I guess looking back, we didn't have a lot. My parents, they were loving people and cared about us, but Lindsey was always the one that took care of me. He helped me with my homework. If I was sick, he gave me my medicine. He taught me how to ride a bicycle. I remember that. It was hard when we lost my mom and my dad. Lindsey assured me that he was going to take care of me and he was going to be there for me. And he did. He never let me down. He would come home every weekend. Then he would call during the week. He made sure I went to college. To take on that responsibility of raising a little sister, that came from within for Lindsey. And he did a good job. Lindsey cares about the people of South Carolina just like he cares about me.
1: That is Darling Graham talking about Lindsey and his friend Tim Scott, great friend of Lindsey Graham and U.S. Senator on CNN.
4: With us now is his fellow South Carolina senator and longtime friend Tim Scott. Senator Scott, thank you for being with us. We're very sorry for your loss. And I know when you go back to Capitol Hill this week, it's going to be the first time you've ever served there without Lindsey Graham being there. First, you know, across the Capitol, then obviously as Senate colleagues. I just wonder if you've reflected on what that's going to be like.
5: Wow, John, that's saddening to hear that, honestly. I have not. I've just been missing my friend. America misses its statesman, but I miss my friend. And putting it in perspective for the rest of my service, I will be without Lindsey Graham is a sad, sad thought. His shoes are irreplaceable. His humor and his wit brought us together. And what I love about Lindsey is that because of his humble beginnings and the misery and the pain of his young life, he became a very sensitive person towards the needs of others. And
1: that's Tim Scott. 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
15: From ABC News, I'm Stephanie Officer. Protests in Maine after immigration agents shot and killed a man on his way to work this morning. Maine's Attorney General's office says the agents were carrying out an enforcement operation and started shooting when the man tried running toward them. ABC's Pierre Thomas.
16: Maine Senator Angus King revealing the man killed was not the target of the operation. Local immigration advocates are now demanding answers, saying the 26-year-old man from Colombia was authorized to work in the U.S. and was on his way to a job to support his family. The shooting comes just 6 days after an ICE agent in Houston killed an undocumented immigrant from Mexico. DHS later saying Lorenzo Salgado Ajarujo was not the man ICE was looking for.
15: A friend of 18-year-old Nolan Wells spoke to ABC News about his July 4th death near an isolated barrier island off Mississippi. Trayston Shepard was one of the last people to see him alive.
17: Trayston Shepard says he and his friends are now getting threats. Shepard says he took a boat back from Horn Island in the late afternoon, but Wells stayed behind with a girl he had met. Wells did not have his phone, but his friend tells us that's not unusual while swimming.
18: When Nolan got in the water, he put his phone on the dash, also with probably other 15 phones.
17: His parents say Nolan Wells went nowhere without his phone, but on July 4th, he left it behind in the boat.
15: That's ABC's Aaron Katursky. A grandfather is recovering after a bison at Yellowstone National Park charged and threw him into the air over the weekend. ABC's Trevor Ault.
19: It happened Friday in the height of the summer tourism season. That bison inside a picnic area of the park.
20: Look out, bison!
19: And as it stops to rest, that grandfather and his grandson taking photos. That's when the buffalo stirs and charges. Grandfather, unable to escape, flipped 8 feet into the air. That grandfather suffered multiple broken bones. He's recovering after surgery. His grandson was not hurt.
15: You're listening to ABC News.
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15: President Trump has signed two proclamations that shrink the size of Utah's national monuments.
24: I think very desperately needed. It was very unfair to the people of Utah. And now fairness has been brought back.
15: Bears Ears and Grand Staircase Escalante National Monuments in southern Utah have ancient cliff dwellings, petroglyphs, and scenic canyons, as well as coal and uranium deposits state officials want for development. A new study finds the number of Americans trying weight loss drugs has never been higher.
25: The Gallup organization surveyed 5,000 people spread across all 50 states, finding that 15% of them have tried GLP-1 drugs since they hit the market, and about 11% are on them now. That's more than triple the percentage of 2024. The Gallup National Health and Well-Being Index doesn't draw conclusions, but did find that the national obesity rate has fallen to 36.4% of the population, 5.5% lower than in 2022. Jim Ryan, ABC News.
15: A special European Union panel is calling for limits on kids using social media until tech companies can prove their platforms are safe. European Commission President Ursula von der Leyen suggests phased access for age ranges, comparing it to age restrictions for driving or alcohol use. Well, whatever you do, do not fall asleep. That's because there's a new night terror brewing. ABC has learned Paramount Pictures closed a deal for the U.S. rights to adapt the original screenplay for Nightmare on Elm Street. I'm Stephanie Officer, ABC News.
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My fellow Americans, greetings. It is Eric Erickson here across the United States. 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All the stories that are not appropriate for me to tell on radio because my parents listen, there might be some language. And they're just, well, there are stories you can't really share on radio. You got to come hear them live in person. It's a fun event. Text show to 33777. We now need to talk about the Iran situation. Senator Lindsey Graham died on Saturday, and the Iranian media celebrated Senator Graham's death. The news.

0: And everything was agreed to yesterday. And they leave the room, and they call back, and they say, we had to make a couple of changes. I said, changes? They got to make changes? We're not going to make changes. Always changes. They just, you know, they're professional negotiators. That's all they are. That's, I don't even call them good at it. They haven't gotten anything. They've got nothing from me.
1: That is the president. This is Mike Waltz, the U.S. ambassador to the United Nations on this week on Martha Raddatz's show.
2: Mike Huckabee, the ambassador in Israel, our ambassador in Israel, said that Israelis did talk about a new plot, a specific plot against the president. Is that true or false?
3: Well, I won't get into specific intelligence, but this regime, going all the way up to the Ayatollah, has plotted to kill President Trump for many years. And not only him, but many of his cabinet officials that were involved in the killing of the Iranian general Soleimani. They have operatives here in the United States. Plots are ongoing, but our intelligence community, the FBI, our law enforcement entities are absolutely on top of it. But make no mistake that the Iranian regime is trying to kill President Trump and those around him. It is absolutely and it's just unacceptable on so many levels.
1: That's Mike Waltz, the UN ambassador. One more from the president on Fox and Friends.
0: And so look, we have them. We have them in the run. Most of their equipment is gone. Their anti-aircraft stuff is gone. We hit them very hard last night. Every time they send a drone, we hit them very hard. But we had a deal. What nobody knows, we had a deal. It was a done deal. And then they broke it. They always break it. We've had 10 deals with these people, and so we're just going to hit them very hard. And we're gonna keep the strait, and we'll probably run it. We'll become the guardian of the strait. Maybe we'll call it the guardian angel of the strait. And we should be reimbursed for that. When we do that, we're going to be reimbursed because the other nations are very wealthy. They're on our side. And we can't be expected to do that for nothing, unlike we had for many years. You know, we guarded the strait for 50 years more, and we never got paid for it. They made all the money, and the United States was just, you know, not, they wouldn't, it's amazing. It's, we guarded it for nothing. And now we're going to guard it, and we're going to get paid for guarding it, a lot of money. But we just want to be reimbursed for doing all of this, for putting our people in danger. But we're really not putting people, we're really saving people. Remember this, they killed 52,000 protesters so far, as of this moment.
1: That is the president of the United States talking about Iran. The U.S. Central Command has released video of them striking a submarine and ship maintenance facility in Iran. Three Corsair unmanned surface vessels hit the port at Bandar Abbas military base. U.S. forces deploying these attack drones at sea. Corsair, by the way, also rescued those two aviators 3 weeks ago when the Apache was struck. By the way, there is breaking news I need to give you at this moment. It is now confirmed. Multiple South Carolina sources say that Darlene Graham Norton, who is the sister of Lindsey Graham, has agreed to replace Lindsey Graham in the Senate, and her appointment by Governor Henry McMaster in South Carolina is expected imminently. That is happening now. Multiple news sources telling media outlets, including Politico's Jonathan Martin, that Henry McMaster will appoint Darlene Graham Norton to fill out the rest of Senator Graham's term. They have apparently spoken, and she has agreed. Now, we got to go on to talk more a little bit about what we got to do with Iran now. Senator Graham, of course, had plans for Ukraine and for Iran. In fact, this is Fox News' coverage of Lindsey Graham, who had been in Ukraine and had been in Turkey and flew home and had a vision for Ukraine and turning the tide. The president, of course, noting Senator Graham had persuaded him that Ukraine was winning this thing.
4: I've never been more optimistic than I am today that we have the formula to end this war. Help Ukraine be more lethal. Let those supporting Russia to know it's going to be a price to be paid if you keep doing it. And to

0: try to find an off-ramp, not to humiliate Putin, but to end this war so that Ukraine will thrive and survive.
1: That is Graham on Friday. He was in Ukraine before he left, told the White House he was super encouraged by it, and also was deeply focused on the issue of Iran and what to do about it, pushing very, very hard the President of the United States on the issue of both sanctions on Russia, which he thought could also impact the situation in Iran because the Russians supplying weapons to Iran. The Russians, you should know, are now having to import oil they sold to India. They're having to import it back from India because Ukraine has hit their oil refinery so badly. Now the situation with Iran, what do we do with it? The peace is off, and the president has not wanted to engage, and there are reports, you should know, in Washington, D.C., that one of the reasons the president has taken this go-slow approach is because of our lack of defensive missile batteries, particularly the Patriot missile batteries. The government has extended some contracts to multiple military weapons developers to rapidly escalate the development, build, and deployment of Patriot missiles. We're having so many shortages. Ukraine is lacking them. Israel is lacking them, and we are lacking them. That being said, I think the president's going to have to reengage the situation. The president has said now that the Strait of Hormuz is open for business, but not for Iran. The president saying essentially that we are shutting down the strait for the Iranian people, that we will cause economic damage to Iran. We will, we're already causing them significant economic damage, and that the president intends to escalate that economic damage, saying, quote, the Hormuz Strait is open and will remain open with or without Iran. We are reinstating the Iranian blockade, so named because it is only stopping Iran's ships or customers from entering or leaving. All other countries will have fair and open use of the strait. The USA will be, from this point forward, known as the guardian of the Hormuz Strait. But as such, and as a matter of fairness, we'll be reimbursed at a rate of 20% on all cargo shipped or any and all costs necessary to do the job of providing safety and security to this very volatile section of the world. The process and formation will begin immediately. Thank you for your attention to this matter. Now, as I am here telling you this, the Dow, the S&P, and NASDAQ are down. And oil is up. Oil is up 70 to 75.58. West Texas crude up $4.48. Brent crude, which is at $80 again. So those prices going up. The president wants a toll on cargo through the Strait of Hormuz. And more notably, though oil prices are going up, a lot of the European oil experts, for lack of a better word for them, the most knowledgeable people about oil, say the Europeans were able to refill their oil reserves pretty quickly. So the problems that were potentially leading towards an economic meltdown have been alleviated, and that in some parts of the world, they've got so much oil that's come in, they still haven't been able to unload it from tankers. So the president is not as concerned about the oil situation now. And, of course, tankers are getting through the Persian Gulf. Not just that, the UAE and Saudi Arabia have redoubled their commitment to building export pipelines as quickly as possible to reduce the flow of shipping through the Strait of Hormuz. And that appears to be working quite well, as a matter of fact. It very much appears to be working. And that has caused the strait to become less necessary with the flow of oil. So now we got to figure out what we're going to do with the Iranians. That Mike Waltz clip is significant because we know that Iran planned the assassination of Donald Trump by shooting Air Force One out of the sky. It's a very detailed plot. It was leaked in Israeli media. American military sources have now confirmed that they, too, know the plot was real. It was not something the Jews just came up with to make Donald Trump angry. It was real. The Iranians essentially attempted to blow up Air Force One as it took off in Turkey. What the United States wound up having to do is to put the president on the old Air Force One, which has defensive systems in case it is targeted for missile strikes. and flew him out of the country with

0: transponder off, no one knowing when he was going to leave. Everyone else left on the new Air Force One with the president not on the plane to cause some level of confusion, because it appears that the Iranians very much had a plan to blow the president and Air Force One out of the sky. The Israelis found out about it first. U.S. intelligence sources were then able to confirm that it was happening, and they were able to protect the president and let the president know that this was a very significant threat to his life. The Iranians don't actually want the peace the president keeps saying they want. The Iranians want to kill the president and his family, and they cheered on the death of President Trump's friend Lindsey Graham, who much believed we needed to finish the job. We'll now see if Graham's legacy and influence might persuade the president to do that.
1: Those who love him, listen to find out what he's going to say next. Those who disagree with him, also listen to see what he's going to say next. It's the Eric Erickson Show.
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1: Hello and welcome. It is Eric Erickson. The phone number here is 877-973-7425. I want to thank again KXND out in Vegas for hosting me last week. Although, not their fault. I went to Las Vegas for work. I didn't get to play. It was very hot. It was like 110 degrees. It was too hot to play golf anyway. Although people were playing golf. But I got sick. Now, you should know, I just kind of laughed. I'm not quite a hypochondriac. I used to be, but I'm not quite a hypochondriac anymore. But, so when I was in New York 2 weeks ago, I went to my favorite bookstore. It's called Kitchen Arts and Letters. It sells nothing but books on food, cooking books, you name it. And then the New York Public Health Department said that, there had been an outbreak of Legionnaire's disease in that city block where I had spent about an hour perusing a bookstore. And then I go to Las Vegas and then I get sick. I'm like, oh Lord. I think I've got a cold. If I die at the end of the week of Legionnaire's disease, it's because I went to New York City. But I think I'm fine. I'm pretty sure I'm getting a sinus infection. The dry air of Vegas did not help. If anything, you go out, if you've never been, it's so dry and it's up in altitude and you're just stuffy for several days. Do you get used to it? And I thought, oh, that's all this is. And nope, I got a head cold. So, yeah, if I sound a little scratchy in my voice today, yes, legitimately, I never get sick. And then occasionally I do. And I always get the man flu. So I expect to feel half dead by tomorrow when it finally completely settles in. My poor wife and kids will have to take care of me. But I am here and alive. Now, we have to move on to other things. At the bottom of the hour, the feds are trying to summon back from Spain a guy named Fergie Chambers. He is the heir to the Cox, one of the heirs of the Cox family fortune. He divested from the family fund. He has been detained in Spain. The Trump administration is seeking his extradition on federal charges carrying up to 30 years in prison related to various crimes. The interesting thing about this guy is while he is very much on the far left, and funds a lot of far left causes, he's actually very honest about what he's trying to do. He doesn't lie like a lot of the far left people. He's a big funder of the Democratic Socialists of America, and has run a project in Vermont and the Babakchi Collective, a foundation that funds activist projects. He's donated for Students for Justice in Palestine, community movement builders. He's backed Sovereign Media. He has been at odds with the guy who moved to China and runs Code Pink over how to do things. But the feds have begun a investigation into his activities. I got details. 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
1: Hello and welcome. It is Eric Erickson. Delighted to have you with me. The phone number is 877-973-7425. One of the more interesting aspects of American society today are the number of millionaires and billionaires and their children who become communists and socialists. Part of what is happening is the elites in the country feeling a sense of decline, but there's always been this pattern in the West of the wealthy and their children of the wealthy shifting towards communism. Karl Marx, of course, lived off Frederick Engels' fortune. Marx himself was from a well-to-do family, the guy who embraced communism. It's been interesting to watch the very wealthy shift to the left. Fergie Chambers is an heir to the Cox family fortune. Now, full disclosure, my flagship station used to be part of the Cox family-owned properties. They still own, through Cox Media Group, a minority stake in the company. Fergie Chambers divested himself from the family fortune. They had essentially a trust for the family, and he demanded departure from it. He wanted his money, and published reports say he got about $250 million, which he has invested and committed to use to fund far-left causes. Now, he also is an opponent of Neville Roy Singham. If you're not familiar with Neville Roy Singham, there have been some great, great pieces out in City Journal about the dispute. Let me read you some of this. Jim Fergie Chambers, the communist millionaire and heir to the Cox Media fortune, has long bankrolled one of the nation's most militant protest networks. In recent weeks, he's turned his fire on a putative ally, Shanghai-based tech billionaire Neville Roy Singham, who himself funds a transnational web of far-left groups. In a series of posts on Twitter, Chambers alleges that Singham's network of nonprofits and activist groups has tried to redirect insurgent organizing into tightly controlled institutions linked to the Party for Socialism and Liberation, a U.S.-based revolutionary communist party. Chambers sees Singham's operation as turning their back on direct actionists, implying that Singham prefers exercising control over the movement to enabling the sort of serious radicalism that Chambers endorses. The conflict between the two is in part another example of the left's tendency to collapse in infighting. But more importantly, Chambers' criticism offers a rare public window into the inner workings of the Singham Network, one of the radical left's most effective and prolific organizing operations. And in its surfacing of the importance of the PSL to that network, Chambers' commentary highlights a potent target for policymakers looking to dismantle Singham's influence operation. Chambers is one of the main funders of America's radical left. His money has flowed to a host of projects in an anti-imperialism organizing space. These include a recent $1 million Ramadan donation to Palestinian causes, including a group that advances terrorist sympathetic messages in America's schools. Chambers claims he and Singham are effectively the two primary financiers of the U.S. radical left. Despite this, the two have been at loggerheads. Chambers' attack appears to have been triggered by the Singham-aligned People's Forum's choice to host an event with Kat Abugzala, the former Media Matters journalist turned congressional candidate. The event drew backlash from more militant-aligned factions of the radical left. Radical activist Calla Walsh, a Chambers friend, has denounced Abugzala as a neocon over her support for arming Ukraine and Taiwan. Whatever the trigger, the break was a long time coming. According to Chambers, the roots of the conflict go back to 2023 and Hamas's terrorist attacks. Afterwards, Walsh, the 21-year-old DSA agent turned mouthpiece for America's adversaries, launched Palestine Action USA with Chambers' support. The group's an offshoot of Palestine Action UK, a designated terrorist organization in Great Britain. Chambers claims that the Singham Network figures responded to the launch by discouraging direct actions, a movement euphemism for illegal vandalism, destruction, and force. targeting the Israeli defense firm Elbit Systems. Those figures allegedly urged Chambers and Walsh to travel to New York for meetings aimed at persuading them to reconsider the campaign, including warnings to stop direct action and go back to school. The effort failed. According to Chambers, Singham quietly instructed affiliates to distance themselves from Palestine action, allegedly creating Shut It Down for Palestine as a network-approved vehicle for pro-Palestinian action. You got this? So Fergie Chambers wants direct action, which means you can target violence and do other things. These people are all turning more and more violent. And Fergie Chambers and Singham fund most of this radical action. Now, you should know that Fergie Chambers has now been detained in Spain, and the United States is seeking his extradition. Why? Money laundering, among other things. Money laundering. Why money laundering? Well, the United States believes that Fergie Chambers is funneling money around the world to far-left causes that support terrorists, among other things. So they are seeking his return, and if he were found guilty, he could spend 30 years in prison. Neville Roy Singham lives in Shanghai, is protected by the Chinese Communist Party, and himself funds causes, but the causes he funds are far less aggressive and far less militant. Still equally destructive and sinister, but far less likely to engage in what the left calls direct action, that is violence. Now, I want to jump back to a little bit of this piece from City Journal so you understand what's going on here. Neville Singham Network Aligned figures proposed to use Fergie Chambers' property for a People's Forum training facility. Chambers says the proposal gave him insight into how the Singham Network operates, especially after reviewed an organizational chart. The structure made it clear that regardless of the project, the organization is the center of the network, this political party that funds far-left causes, and each initiative is designed to build that political party. Neville Singham, too, appears to exercise an iron grip on his network. While the network may rely on various public-facing figures and young adult activists for social media promotion, Chambers says Singham is still advancing a firm agenda and coordinates activity through private chats. The allegations leveled across Chambers' multi-day airing of dirty laundry paint a picture of the Neville Singham network as a focused on unifying the fractious and disorganized radical left under the control of one man and one political party. At the same time, they leave opponents of the Singham Network with a lot of questions. If not Chambers, then who else might have capitulated to their proposals and under what terms? If the Party for Socialism and Liberation sit at the fulcrum of the Singham Network American arm, should lawmakers focus on it? Now, why am I spending so much time here? A lot of you have been wondering, what in God's name is going on out there? We suddenly have this rise of communist activists, insurgents, taking over the Democratic Party from within. Where are they getting their money? How are they organizing? It appears Neville Singham, the communist-backed person in China, and Fergie Chambers, who has $250 million in a well-invested trust fund, are funding these violent uprisers in the United States and those people who are trying to take over the Democratic Party from within. I want to play for you a clip from Michael Smirkanish on CNN over the weekend talking about how the Republicans intend to campaign in 2026.
2: Can't win being overly cautious. Meanwhile, President Trump salivating, thinks he's found his midterm message, and it's not the price of eggs or gas or housing. It's communism. At Mount Rushmore, on the eve of the nation's 250th birthday, he warned of a resurgence of the communist menace. He called Democrats hardcore godless communists and said, quote, you can be a communist or you can be a patriot, but you can't be both. He's not naming names, but he doesn't have to. He wants the whole lot of them tied to that one word. Now, is democratic socialism the same of communism? Of course not. But that's the fight that Trump won, and Democrats are handing him the ammunition.
1: They are, and I want to correct Michael Smirkanish on this. The Democratic Socialists of America were funded in the 1980s by a guy who wanted Scandinavian-style socialism in the United States. But in the last few years, with funding from people like Neville Singham and Fergie Chambers, the DSA has actually been co-opted and taken over by a bunch of radicals who do embrace communism. And the media needs to play catch up on this. These people genuinely are funding a Marxist communist movement. In fact, Jonah Goldberg the other day put up a thread on social media highlighting a lot of the ties where the Democratic Socialists of America have now gone far left. Now, I realize there are people in this day and age on the right who have gotten mad at Jonah Goldberg because he's not sufficiently loyal to and is often a loud critic of the President of the United States. However, what you need to understand is that Jonah Goldberg is not only solidly conservative, Jonah Goldberg is a student of far left movements. And when Jonah Goldberg says you got to pay attention to what's going on here with these far left people taking over the Democratic Party, you probably need to pay attention to the people taking over the Democratic Party. His thread the other day was quite eye-opening in how so many of these people who are taking over the Democratic Socialist Party, Democratic Socialists of America, really actually want Karl Marx-style Marxism, and so many of them are extremely well-off trust funders. It kind of makes you favor the estate tax on some of these people, frankly. I'm trying to find Jonah's thread as I sit here. I forgot to bookmark it the other day, but it was an extremely illuminating thread on how the Democratic Socialist Party in America, the Democratic Socialists of America, they actually really did just start as a party that wanted Scandinavian-style policies in the United States. The problem here is that they have been completely co-opted by a far-left radical ideology that really does want Maoism, and they want Marxism, and they are tied to elevate and platform extremely loud and aggressive voices that are deeply hostile to reasonableness. They want violence in the country. They want disruption in the country. And they want a radicalism in the United States that they have not been able to get. And part of wanting that radicalism and that takeover is pushing groups to engage in violence around the country, pushing, for example, arming up, pushing people to buy guns and learn how to use them on the left. And you really, really, really need to pay attention to this growing and percolating violence. You really, really, really need to pay attention to the millionaire and billionaire funders of the left. You really, really, really need to pay attention to the fact that they do want to destabilize this country. And you really, really, really need to pay attention to the fact that they are working to take over the Democratic Party internally. They view the Democrats as a bigger threat than the Republicans. They actually think that if they can take over the Democratic Party to get ballot access, that the American people will begin to reject the Republicans and they will reject the free market and they will embrace the cause. And by the way, if they don't, they will get even more violent. And of course, they also want to peddle the conspiracy theories of blaming the Jews. It's if you haven't read Liberal Fascism, by the way, it really is a great book written by Goldberg a number of years ago. I guess when would have been 2010 or something. Goldberg wrote Liberal Fascism, and it showed how fascism and communism are essentially kissing cousins. And for all of the spin out there that fascism is from the right, it's a distinctly left-wing ideology that has been embraced by a whole lot of people on the left. They just don't like to call it fascism because they successfully worked through left-wing historians to label fascism as something of the right, and it's really not. Friends, you got to pay attention to what is actually going on here. Let me read you some of this from Goldberg. We hear a lot about how democratic socialism isn't communism, has no similarities to communism, and people who suggest it does are ignorant. McCarthyite are both pundits, academics, democratic politicians insist the DSA has nothing to do with communism. I've got no problem conceding the definitions of democratic socialism and communism are very different, and that sincere democratic socialists aren't communists. Martin Luther King Jr. and the founder of the Democratic Socialists of America. Democratic Socialists, they're not communists. But it's worth noting that within the Democratic Socialist Party, there's a network of affiliated causes. Many of those causes are affiliated with openly communist organizations. For example, the Liberation Caucus is a self-described Marxist-Leninist Maoist caucus of the Democratic Socialists of America. It defended the murder of the Jews outside the Capitol Jewish Museum in 2025. The DSA was forced to condemn the shooting but did not condemn the Liberation Caucus. The Liberation Caucus has a dedicated Common Misconceptions About Maoism page. The Liberation Caucus recommends a reading list. It doesn't include any titles promoting Swedish-style social democracy. It's mostly a dog's breakfast of Marxist-Leninism, black nationalism, and Maoist doctrine. The Marxist Unity Group is another DSA faction. Among its 7 points of unity is Fight the Constitution, in which they openly say we want socialists to overthrow the U.S. Constitution. And then they have the Red Star Caucus, which explains it's a Marxist-Leninist caucus in the Democratic Socialists of America. Their primary goal, the goal that informs all our organizing work, is to abolish capitalism and achieve communism. And the list goes on. People like Michael Shmirkanis, Caitlin Collins, and others on CNN keep saying the Democratic Socialists of America are not communists, and they just can't acknowledge that they've been completely co-opted by the communists within.
0: When the truth seems hazy, Eric will clear the way. It's the Eric Erickson Show.
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1: Hello and welcome. It is Eric Erickson here. The phone number 877-973-7425. Should you wish to be on the program, I would be very happy to have you. We've got to get to the Rokana incident in Israel, where he went into a military-controlled territory and then blasted the Israeli military for stopping him for going into an area he wasn't supposed to go into, and suggests it might be a ploy for him to run for president. We got a lot more. By the way, Tim Scott has tweeted this, saying that Lindsey Graham's sister Darlene would be a fantastic pick to serve out the remainder of the Senate term. NBC News is reporting, rather News Nation is reporting, Kelly Meyer from News Nation is reporting, quote, a source familiar tells me Senator Scott has spoken multiple times with Darlene Graham Norden over the past 24 hours. Senator Scott will be at the announcement in Columbia, South Carolina later today. And future Senator Norden, Graham Norden, will be sworn in Wednesday as that develops. Now, let me tell you, you need the mattress topper from Perfectly Snug. 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
11: From ABC News, I'm Stephanie Officer. South Carolina's governor has named Senator Lindsey Graham's sister, Darlene Graham Nordone, to serve what remains of his term after the senator died suddenly at his Washington home over the weekend. ABC's Christian Cordero.
12: She doesn't have a political background. I mean, the two were incredibly close siblings. He essentially helped raise her. The family has dealt with so many tragedies throughout the year and came from very humble roots, which he's talked about quite often. And so it's seen as a ceremonial kind of gesture of the fact that she would be able to play out the rest of his term.
11: Special primary election August 11th will decide who will replace Graham as the Republican nominee for Senate on November's ballot. Harris County, Texas Commissioner Rodney Ellis Monday saying the DA is opening an independent investigation into another ICE-involved shooting death, this time in Houston. ICE says the victim was in the U.S. illegally and tried to ram an officer's vehicle, his family disputing that account. Commissioner Ellis.
13: Lorenzo Salgado Araujo. His life mattered. It had value. His family deserves answers. Harris County residents deserve answers. The American people deserve answers.
11: The DA saying so far the federal government is not working with Houston officials in that investigation. A grandfather is recovering after a bison at Yellowstone National Park threw him into the air. ABC's Trevor Ault.
14: It happened Friday in the height of the summer tourism season. That bison inside a picnic area of the park.
15: Look out, bison!
14: And as it stops to rest, that grandfather and his grandson taking photos. That's when the buffalo stirs and charges. Grandfather, unable to escape, flipped 8 feet into the air. That grandfather suffered multiple broken bones. He's recovering after surgery. His grandson was not hurt.
11: Park officials say bison can weigh up to 2,000 pounds and run 35 miles. They urge keeping 25 yards of distance because the animals can be unpredictable. You're listening to ABC News.
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11: Tracing the parasite that sickened hundreds in Michigan.
18: Michigan remains at the center of the cyclosporiasis outbreak. State health officials confirming more than 2,600 cases of the parasitic intestinal infection in the state and say early test results show lettuce or salad greens may be a potential source. Health officials say it's not pinpointed a specific brand or grower. Other states also seen an uptick in cases where symptoms can range from cramping and nausea and vomiting to severe diarrhea. Doctors say to lower the risk, clean any produce, and wash your hands often. Michelle Franzen, ABC News.
11: The European Union and Britain have imposed sanctions on Russian military intelligence officers, hackers, and private companies, accusing them of links to a cyber espionage campaign. Well, more than 120 million Americans are facing heat alerts this week from Los Angeles to Maine.
19: On the East Coast, temperatures will peak in the 90s, triple digits in some spots like D.C. on Wednesday. In fact, Wednesday is going to be really a culmination point, or a zenith, rather, for temperatures this week for a lot of places on the East Coast like New York City, Philadelphia. So prepare for a really hot day on Wednesday.
11: ABC News meteorologist Samara Theodore. A human rights organization in Cuba is demanding information on the whereabouts of dissident artist Luis Manuel Otero Alcantara, who was arrested in 2021 and was expected to be released last week. Stephanie Officer, ABC.
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0: It is Eric Erickson here across the United States. 877-973-7425 is the phone number. Freddie is back on Twitter. You know, the German, he suspended his account because things got so heated. People trying to expose him as some sort of American operative or social media influencer. It wasn't actually the case. He is back. He's actually in Clemson, South Carolina. They've still been touring around. Very, very, very interesting. Now, before I move on to anything else, I would like to, well, hang on a second. I should play you this as this is just getting circulated now. This is Joe Biden from 2015. He was at the ceremonial swearing in for Lindsey Graham. And Darlene Graham Norton was holding the Bible. Let's listen to this for a second.
1: I'm not doing the next one. I am not doing this.
2: Yes, you are. It's part of the job.
3: Constitutionally required.
1: No, jump over here. We're going to have you make on this. Down this side.
2: All right. Come on, Darlene. Oh, is it okay to get my sister and my two nieces?
1: Hey, sis. How are you? It's a pleasure.
0: So, you know, Graham and Biden had a very friendly relationship, even as they disagreed with each other. And his sister, Darlene Norton, has kids now. And it was very, very, he was influential, raised her after their parents died. And I got to tell you that it's going to be interesting to see if she decides, you know what, I might try to run this thing. Right now, the rumor is she'll just be a caretaker for the seat and stay on until the end of Graham's term in office. But we will see what happens. Okay. The guess here, by the way, the speculation from my friend Mark Halperin is that Russell Fry, the congressman for South Carolina's 7th Congressional District, will jump to the Senate. He was the former chief whip in the South Carolina House. He's a big supporter of Donald Trump, who very much likes the guy and would keep the seat safe. He's a pretty charismatic campaigner out there. We'll see how that develops. Now, before I move on to anything else, I want to jump down to Palm Beach. I want to take Junior's phone call here. Palm Beach, Florida, welcome to the show. Junior, how are you?
4: I'm great, Mr. Erickson. How are you today?
0: I'm great. What's going on?

0: be addressed, and it's going to be growing every single day, is the issue of Israel. Not going to give any commentary on how they deal with it, because I honestly, I'm not certain the right way to deal with it. But, you know, I've had in-depth conversations even with Roger Stone about this very matter, and it will become the central issue, dividing and conquering the independents and what's left of the right MAGA voter. And that's all I have to say.
1: Junior, I actually don't think Israel is going to be as dominant as some people think it is, certainly with young voters right now. But I think as the president and Republicans make the case about the communist takeover of the Democratic Party, it will pull a number of people back off the edge on that particular issue, thankfully. All that being said, I recognize that communism is a political philosophy, economic and political philosophy. You know, so we talk about capitalism versus communism. Capitalism is an economic policy. Capitalism or the free market is an economic policy, and you can have progressives have views on the free market, and conservatives have views on the free market. Communism is a political and economic philosophy combined. And you can have patriotism in communist systems. The Chinese are very nationalistic and patriotic. Back in the day, there was a lot of Soviet patriotism. Of course, there was a major indoctrination within the Soviet communist system in the Soviet Union to do that. But patriotism is indistinct. Now, in this country, however, the point the president was making is that you can't be patriotic and communist in the United States, because communism stands in opposition to what the United States is right now. And that's something you got to remember. Rashida Tlaib is one of the progressive leaders in the United States House. I can't play you the audio because we haven't had a chance to edit it for the profanity. Let me read this to you. This is Rashida Tlaib on stage at a People's Conference for Palestine, and I quote, "The political structures that we are surrounded by were built on slavery and genocide and oppression. Look at this room, mother effers. We aren't going anywhere. Now we're in Congress and every corner of the United States. That is an ideology of overthrow. There is no reason that we should continue to allow people like Rashida Tlaib to be in government, and to the extent that immigrants come to this country and embrace that ideology, we should throw them out of the country. There's a guy on social media who pointed out earlier that Zohran Mamdani is the most visible example of a modern immigrant radical left that does not seek to be included and be inclusive, but rather seeks to control, supplant, replace, and ultimately exclude. Could they see America as a takeover opportunity, and its capture by them as some sort of cosmic revenge for what they think we have done in the world?" Now, Rashida Tlaib, let's Google this live on the fly to see. Rashida Tlaib was born in Detroit, so she is a native-born American citizen. She cannot be deported. She is a citizen. She's not an immigrant who gained citizenship. But she voices an ideology that is becoming more and more pernicious. And that ideology believes that the United States is somehow illegitimate, that the United States is bad, and that the United States has been a force for evil in the world. That is the point, Junior and others, that the president was getting to, when you can either be communist or a patriot, because in this country, the communists, including Rashida Tlaib and others, they claim to be democratic socialists, but they're more and more comfortable being open about their Maoist, Marxist, Leninist ideology. They believe the United States is inherently bad. And because they believe the United States is inherently bad, they want to

0: overthrow the United States. I, my friends, am deeply concerned that the Democratic Party is just rapidly taking over these people. They are rapidly pursuing ideologies, and they are rapidly pursuing the destruction of the United States, and they're rapidly pursuing taking over the Democratic Party to make that happen. Ro Khanna is one of these progressives. Ro Khanna is the progressive congressman from California. And he has been one of the, he was placed on the investigative committee for China. And Democrats and Republicans alike both grumble that Ro Khanna has been doing his best to obstruct the work of the committee. He's very sympathetic to the communist Chinese. He was put there by the House Democratic leadership, and he's been undermining and destroying the credibility of the committee from within. Makes you wonder. Ro Khanna supported Graham Plattner. In fact, after the allegations came out about Lindsey Fifield, Ro Khanna doubled down on his support for Graham Plattner and hand-waved away the allegations from his victim. Only as Plattner drops out because more victims come forward, this time sympathetic on the Democratic left, Plattner withdraws and Khanna tries to run away from him. So what does he do after doubling down on his defense of Plattner? He runs off to Israel. Ro Khanna goes to Israel. He's an ardent foe of Israel and goes to an area of the West Bank where you have to have Israeli military permission to go. He takes with him a New York Times photographer who is a documented anti-Semitic foe of Israel to capture pictures of Khanna being detained by the Israeli military for going into territory for which he needs their permission and he declines to get it. And then tries to turn it into a big anti-Israel scandal. Why? Because he needed to change the subject from Graham Plattner to something more favorable to the left, which is to stir up the anti-Semitic, anti-Israel sentiment on the left by getting detained. It was all a con job and a PR maneuver. He got the outcome he wanted by the Israeli media to shift the subject away from Graham Plattner to something else, to avoid having to grapple with his own protectionist schemes. He's just not a good dude. And more within the Democratic Party are embracing that far-left ideology. They're being co-opted. The Democratic Party doesn't know what to do with it. They're allowing these far-left people to come into the party. They are highly funded by people whose interests are aligned against the United States. They are funded by outside entities. You know, one of the scandals that I don't think most Americans have fully absorbed is the scandal of the Democrats' fundraising mechanism, Act Blue. Act Blue knowingly left off its safeguards to prevent foreign money from flowing into Act Blue to fund Democratic candidates. Act Blue could have turned on verifiers to make sure donations were not coming from abroad. They chose not to. And it became such a big scandal, Act Blue's own lawyers reported Act Blue for this activity. Act Blue has been a chief instigator of money for the Democratic Party. And I don't think it's a coincidence that since Act Blue has been exposed as allowing foreign influence into the United States through their fundraising portals, the Democratic Party's cash on hand has gone down tremendously. The Democratic Party and Democratic candidates have knowingly been being funded by foreigners. It was a big thing when Barack Obama ran for office. I, running Red State, documented how Act Blue was allowing people to donate from foreign entities without verification. The number of people from the Gaza territory who flowed through and act blue, list him as Georgia because he came through as GA. I was at this event over the weekend. John Fund, who used to write the Wall Street Journal, was talking about this, that Act Blue is allowing people to come in and give money. And for state, they were putting in GA, and they meant Gaza for credit card purposing. It went through as Gaza, but Act Blue apparently allegedly attributed as the state of Georgia. And that's all now been turned off, as they're being investigated federally for allowing foreign donors to influence American campaigns. They've taken the fifth in testimony before Congress. The Democratic Party is freaked out about it. These left-wing people are coming in from abroad, funding the Democratic Party and trying to take it over to the Democratic Socialists of America to advance a communist ideology. Out. But I say again, stop calling them communists and just hang them by their own words. These people are radicals in their own right. We don't have to call them communists. Just repeat what they've said about this country.
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1: Hello there. Welcome. It is Eric Erickson here. The phone number, 877-973-7425. If you text Eric, E-R-I-C-K, to 33777, get everything you need to know about the show. Let's go to Tim in Nashville, Tennessee. Welcome to the show, sir.
2: Hey, Eric. You know, things foreign policy-wise are not going that great for us. You know, Trump was not able to end the Russia-Ukraine situation in one day, even though he said it would be easy, and he told us that a million times. And obviously things with Iran are not going as planned. Did it ever dawn upon anyone that maybe Trump picking his son-in-law and his real estate friend, maybe those are not the best people to be handling our negotiations? Why is Trump against picking, you know, people that know what they're actually doing? And why do people like you not call this clown out on it?
1: Well, Tim, I've mentioned it multiple times that Witkoff and Jared Kushner should not be in charge of the negotiations, and I've been highly critical of them for doing so. So, I mean, if you're saying that I don't call him out on it, you must not be a regular listener of the show, and you must just want to be calling to complain, because I have regularly criticized the fact. I think Witkoff has been a disaster, and I don't think that Kushner has been much better. At the same time, these are the people the president has picked. So I just hope that Marco Rubio and others behind the scenes are able to navigate and negotiate the situation, because they're not good people, Witkoff and Kushner, at this negotiation. I think they're out of the league. And by the way, I've got a great deal of respect for Jared Kushner. He's done some very good things, but I think he is, out to lunch when it comes to dealing with this particular situation, and that Witkoff himself has been absolutely exceedingly terrible on the issue of Ukraine and on the issue of Iran. Now, high prices are here to stay. 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

0: Truth over try. 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Eric Erickson, conservative, but not captive.
1: Greetings, it is Eric Erickson here. The phone number 877-973-7425. Sherilyn in Edmond, Oklahoma, you're going to be up next on the Eric Erickson Show. Welcome.
2: Hi, thank you, Eric. Listen, I just wanted to comment back on what was said earlier about how to promote the or campaign message for the Republican Party. But I really feel like at some point, Republicans, and I'm going to say slash Christians, because I believe there are Christians in every party, maybe some just unaware, but really what it's going to boil down to is, are you for God and acknowledge God as the sovereign that we are accountable to, that the United States is accountable to, or do you believe you're God, you yourself, and do you want your own truth and chaos? And essentially, communism rules out God and churches.
1: Yep. Yeah, it absolutely does. And for those of you who don't understand this point, there have been a number of entities over time who have tried to blend communism and Christianity together, and it never works. And it doesn't work because the state is the only thing you belong to in communism. And the state is supreme. Your rights come from the state. The state is the repository of all power from the people, they claim, but actually it's an oligarchy that runs it. It's completely incompatible between the two. And it's not a coincidence that as democratic socialism and communism rise in the Democratic Party, it becomes more and more antagonistic to people of faith. Ironically, though, they tie in to Islam, and they love the Palestinian cause. Have you ever wondered about this? Because it doesn't make any sense, does it? It doesn't seem to make sense that so many of the far left agitators out there, the communists and the like, would in some capacity decide to embrace causes like Islam and Gaza. What is going on? And they can work at cross purposes, understand that. We saw, for example, in Iran in the 1970s, the Muslim radicals, the Islamic radicals, and the communists were allied against the Shah. And once the Shah was gone, they turned on each other. So I've mentioned this analogy before. If you've ever watched Lord of the Rings or you've read Lord of the Rings, one of the things that really gets people is... And the reality is that, Peter Jackson, he got this so good in Lord of the Rings in the movie, and it's conveyed in J.R.R. Tolkien's book as well. The nasty orcs and the trolls and the like, they are as nasty to each other as they are to the humans when there are no humans around. When the humans are around, they seize upon each other. When the humans are not around, they're genuinely nasty to each other. It's because the things of the world hate the things of God first, and then they hate each other. The only way to reconcile why these left-wing causes can adopt causes that are anathema to them is to understand that the things of the world hate the things of God. I want to play you the introduction to a news clip from a local NBC affiliate. You'll have heard of the story by now.
3: Well, for the second time this week, a gay cruise in the Mediterranean was denied entry. The Turkish government banned travelers from docking because of, quote, moral standards. At least 1,000 Americans are on board, including passengers from South Florida. How is
1: it possible that these people thought that they, sympathetic to Palestine and Islamic causes, queers for Palestine, that they could show up in Islamic countries. They literally, a gay cruise through the Mediterranean, decided that they wanted to show up in various Middle Eastern ports of call to show their solidarity. They really thought they could do it. You know, the real queers for Palestine, they get thrown off roofs in Gaza. They clearly do not recognize that their lifestyles are incompatible with Islam. They think they're on the same side. There is a level of naivete to it. There absolutely is. But here's what you have to understand. And you can't really process this unless you have some theological mindset. In Scripture, Jesus says, and then it's reiterated by the apostles as well, that the things of the world hate the things of God. John points that out. Jesus says they hate you because they hate me. The things of the world will ally with each other against the things of God. It's why the Jews and the Christians are so hated. And by the way, if you hate the Jews, but you think you are a Christian, you probably are not. I can call myself the King of England. And just because I believe myself to be the King of England does not make it so. I can call myself a Christian. And even though I call myself a Christian, that does not make it so. Now, it is not for me to say that one is or is not a Christian. That's for God, and he will sort it out on the last day. But I can, as a Christian, discern, and the New Testament is filled with language, including in 1 Corinthians and Jesus' own admonition of not throwing pearl before swine, that you have to have some level of intuition and discernment in who really is or is not a Christian. You can tell them by their love, you can tell them by their deeds. And if you hate Israel, if you hate the people of the original people of God, if you spread anti-Semitic conspiracy theories, you can disagree with the Israeli government. You understand this. You can disagree with the Israeli government and not be anti-Semitic, but I find that most of the people who are obsessed with their outrage over the Israeli government tend to be anti-Semites. And if you are an anti-Semite, you definitionally cannot be a Christian. Why? Because Jesus himself was King of the Jews. So if you hate the Jews, you hate Jesus. And you may gussy it up and say Christ is King, as a lot of the anti-Semites do. But what they're actually doing is they're using Christ as a separator, not a unifier. And that actually is antithetical to Christianity. And it is not a coincidence that these people all align in their hatred of the Jews and of Israel with this worldview that is very sympathetic to Muslims, because the things of the world hate the things of God. And as a Christian, I very much believe that Islam is derived from the world. One of the things that Muhammad said essentially was that Christianity was twisted and perverted the true word of God and path, and he sought to right the wrongs with Islam, and that is something worldly. So the secularists of the world will ally themselves with the things of the world, like Islam, in defiance of the things of God, like the Judeo-Christian tradition of the West, because they wish to overthrow the things of God, and then they'll sort out the fighting amongst themselves. So you have the communists who are atheists. Communism is an atheist belief set. Christianity and communism are not actually compatible, despite some of the best efforts of people in the West to try. And the Maoists and the Leninists, the Stalinists, the Marxists, they have all for a very long time recognized that this is why every communist nation on planet Earth is actually a secular country. The Russian Orthodox Church, when communists took over, largely to begin with, ruthlessly persecuted the Christians, and then thought they might be able to use it as these quote unquote opiate of the masses to bring people sympathetic to communism. And the state church was essentially just a tool of the communists. The Chinese Communist Party, if you wish to operate a church in China, requires pictures of Mao and Xi Jinping, not pictures of Jesus. You want to operate a church in China, you better show Xi Jinping's picture, not Jesus's picture, or Mao's. You can do that because the things of the world hate the things of God. And what we are finding is that as these people become dominant on the left, they become more violent. Why? Because Jesus in Christian scripture says to turn the other cheek, and it's something that even a lot of Christians have a hard time with. He's not saying you give up your right of self-defense. What he is saying is that vengeance is his. Thus saith the Lord, vengeance is mine. So you as a Christian are called to love your neighbor, and Jesus will sort out the people who have done you wrong. It's not you to do that. What secularists say is do not turn the other cheek, but fight, and fight aggressively. And you hear a lot of people on the right who increasingly say that we have to be just like the left. You hear them increasingly saying these things, and what they actually mean, by the way, is that you need to give up the Christian tenets of letting God sort it out. You need to be the arbiter of the destruction of your enemies, not God. And you see this post-Christian ideology creeping on the right that in itself is detached from the Christian faith. And it's not a coincidence that it's the people who embrace that view that we must be the arbiters of our vengeance and the meters out of our revenge, that these people have embraced anti-Semitism as well. Why? Because, again, they have fallen away from the faith, or they never embraced the faith, and the things of the world hate the things of God. So it's not a coincidence that the people on the right who think we need to behave like the left and the people on the left who hate the people on the right, they all are devoid of God, godliness, and Christianity, and they're all basically operating from postmodern secular ideology, which says you have your truth and I have my truth, and they will twist their truth into the cause of victimization. They want everyone to be perpetually a victim. The only people who are allowed to not be victims are the people who are the victimizers in their worldview. And those people overwhelmingly are upper-income white men. Upper-income white men, people of faith, people with no disability, people who have a degree, a college degree, but have remained faithful to their faith and their convictions and their small and locales around the country and their conservatism. Those people are the ultimate enemy to the left. It is a deep, deep, deep problem for the left. It is a deep, deep, deep problem for the revolutionaries on the right, that there are those of us who take our faith seriously, who constrain ourselves to understand God's got this. And again, it's very, very hard for people of faith who are involved in policies these days. In fact, we see more and more twisting of this in society, as you find people who claim to be Christians in politics who believe we do need to be as nasty as the left, who we need to be as ruthless as the left, who we need to fight and engage, and we need to be willing to lie, cheat, and steal just like the left. That they allow the left to control themselves. They don't want to find a different path, a different way to fight the left. They want to be just like the left. And for some reason, they keep seeing the left as winning when the left is not winning. I mean, I went through the 24 election. We didn't have the Save America Act, and the Republicans won the popular vote. But the Democrats and the postmodern right are professional victimizers, and they want you to feel like you are a victim. And in feeling like you are a victim, you are helpless unless you join the fight and fight in the way they wish you to fight. And you're seeing these white nationalists and these Christian nationalists who have co-opted faith. And they want to fight. They want to fight, fight, fight. They want to get dirty. And they want to say, oh, you want to play by some debate rules. The left is ruthless. We have to be ruthless. The church can't win if we don't violate the tenets of our faith and violate the Ten Commandments. God has never needed you to cheat, lie, and steal for him to advance his cause. And again, it's deeply incompatible with faith to behave the way the progressive left behaves. And be very leery of the voices on the right who say we should do that, because these people have either fallen away from the church or never been a part of the church, and they would have us steer just like the left. And I will say to you again, the right has been winning in large part because we haven't behaved like the left. The right has been winning in large part because we have refused to embrace the postmodern ideals of leftism, and we will begin to lose to them because the left believes in this pie in the sky, we can give all things to all people through communism. And the right doesn't have anything like that. And to the extent the right embraces something like that, you're embracing the communist values of the left. And why drink the Diet Coke of politics when you can have the real thing? You can have the full communism. It's why the right must be real careful elevating these postmodern voices, these post-liberal voices on the right, some of whom influence the Trump administration, that the advocates of tariffs and government control of industry. They're trying to be influential here, but ultimately, like a house of cards, their ideas collapse and they turn on themselves as well. Why? Because, again, the things of the world hate the things of God, and when the things of God are gone, the things of the world turn on each other as much as anything else. They're all a bunch of monsters.
0: 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It's the Eric Erickson Show.
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1: 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Should you wish to be on the program, Mitch McConnell released proof of life. It's, again, the prevailing sentiment of our times is you can't just take a story as it is. You must concoct a conspiracy theory. And there have been those on the right who are opposed to Mitch McConnell and those on the left who deeply hate him, who have been convinced that he was dead. And they have refused all reason. They have refused to acknowledge that McConnell was alive, and so he releases a picture of him and Elaine Chao in the hotel, or in the hotel, in the hospital, and explains that he passed out, he fell, he has no concussion, he had no stroke or heart attack, as some said, and he is recovering in the hospital. And yet there are still people who are convinced it's an AI photo, it's not real, it's made up. They believe that he's dead. Why do you think that is? Because one, they're idiots, and you should understand they're idiots, but two, these are people who want to be entertained. These are people who ultimately, at the end of the day, they want an entertainment. They want spectacle. There is not a person in Washington, D.C. who can keep a secret. If Mitch McConnell had died, it would have leaked out. Why? Because people can't keep secrets in Washington, D.C. But instead, because people are bored, because they want to be entertained, because they need to believe in a hidden hand and conspiracy theory to make life exciting, they have to believe that Mitch McConnell is dead. They have to believe that he's dead because life would be boring otherwise. And they want an exciting life, and they want you to believe that they have the secret Gnostic knowledge that you do not have, and they have the goods to know that McConnell is dead, when in fact he's very much alive and recovering in the hospital. And we'll be back in the Senate soon. Now, I got to tell you guys about what's up with Incogni now, because, you know, you get all of these places on the internet. They got a file with your name on it, your home address, your cell phone number, your email address, and there's more. 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
6: From ABC News, I'm Stephanie Officer. Protests in Maine after ICE agents shot and killed a man on his way to work Monday morning. Maine's Attorney General's office says agents were carrying out an enforcement operation and opened fire when the man tried running in their direction. ABC's Pierre Thomas.
7: The latest shooting in Biddeford, Maine. Home cameras capturing the sound of 5 gunshots. Video circulating online shows the man's white Kia after the shooting. The car's windshield was riddled with bullet holes. Maine Senator Angus King revealing the man killed was not the target of the operation, but that DHS claims he weaponized his vehicle. King says he was told none of the agents involved were wearing body cameras. DHS says they're still rolling them out to ICE agents across the country.
6: President Trump Monday said the U.S. is resuming strikes on Iran, declaring the ceasefire reached last month over. The president told reporters the U.S. is blocking the Strait of Hormuz to any shipping that's doing business with Iran.
8: We're taking out all of their capability for anything having to do with the Strait, with the Hormuz Strait. And I think in the end, we will end up discontrolling the whole thing.
6: Illinois State Police say they have 2 teenage suspects in custody after a deadly mass shooting they say targeted members of a particular family. Police say victims were shot in 3 locations across East St. Louis. State Police Director Brendan Kelly says at least one of the suspects appears to have been related to the family.
9: At least 7 members of the targeted family were shot at multiple locations in the East St. Louis area. And as of right now, 5 victims have been confirmed deceased.
6: Mortgage rates are climbing yet again to the highest levels in a year. That is according to Mortgage News Daily. A 30-year fixed rate mortgage is now back up to 6.75% for the average lender. That matches the May 19th high. 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
6: St. Louis slugger Jordan Walker beat Philadelphia's Kyle Schwarber in the finals of the MLB Home Run Derby. A federal judge has thrown out a lawsuit over the Justice Department's quest for West Virginia voter rolls.
12: Judges in 13 states have now rejected the Trump administration's demands that states turn over their voter rolls. U.S. District Judge Thomas Johnston, a Republican appointee, concluded that the Department of Justice did not demonstrate their need for West Virginia's records and were not lawfully entitled to the sensitive materials, which include the names, dates of birth, addresses, and partial social security numbers of voters. Ahead of the midterms, the Trump administration has sought to increase federal oversight on elections, and dozens of states, led by both Republicans and Democrats, have rebuffed the request for voter rolls. Peter Haralambos, ABC News.
6: 12 states are suing to block Paramount's takeover of Warner Brothers Discovery, led by California Attorney General Rob Bonta.
13: If these two companies merge, theaters will lose their negotiating power. They'll have to pay more to get the merged companies' movies on their screens. They'll have fewer discounts to offer. They'll have fewer new releases to show.
6: Paramount says the merger will be good for competition. Well, Olive Garden is bringing back its never-ending pasta pass. This Thursday, 10,000 lucky customers will be able to purchase a $100 pass that includes never-ending pasta, soup or salad, and breadsticks for 13 weeks. I'm Stephanie Officer, ABC News.
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17: 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Gary McNamara and Eric Harley talk about everything from politics to social issues and news of the day. Whether you're up late or you're just starting your day, welcome to the show from the Relief Factor Studios. 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
18: All across America, we are Red Eye Radio. He is Eric Harley and I'm Gary McNamara. Good morning. Welcome. Hi. You know, I've just got to start with this. You know, on yesterday's show, one of the things that we talked about was on social media, the response to Lindsey Graham's death.
19: Yeah.
18: And how, you know, you and I've said, obviously, the left is back, especially in the comment sections anything. The left has returned to X. I mean, they're nuts. They're insane, but mm-hmm. they have returned.
19: Mm-hmm.
18: But I mean, the number of it's we live and I don't believe, as I said yesterday, every single person that I know, whether they're on the right or left, doesn't do this. The people that I actually know, they don't do it. They might do it anonymously on social media. They don't do it in conversations with me or from what I know anybody else. And they don't, I don't see them commenting in this particular way. But it's the speculation. It's coming up with a speculation based on zero evidence, and anybody who criticizes you on the speculation, no matter how absurd the speculation becomes, is all of a sudden your mortal enemy for life.
19: Yeah.
18: And right. It's just you shake your head going, what's going on? And then yesterday, I had posted both on Facebook and on X, a picture that my sister took on Saturday night. My sister was in Olcott, New York, which is right on Lake Ontario, southeast of Toronto, you know, and about 42 miles right across Lake Ontario. The sun was setting. She took her camera out, snapped the picture, and it's a beautiful skyline of Toronto.
19: Yeah.
18: All right. So I put it on X and Facebook, and you know, if I post it on my stuff, it's fine. Well, there was some group from the Toronto area, because they had they're based on the area code of Ontario, picked it up and posted it. They posted it on Instagram, my sister's picture, and I was like, whoa. And they said this, and I just put on it. I said, well, I said, my sister, you know, my sister posted that the other day. And I said, you must have got it off my ex or Facebook account. And they came back, you know, and they said, we're sorry. Do we need permission? I go, no. She could care less, you know, and then she found out about it. She was thrilled. Well, the people who posted it, was like, this proves the earth is flat. What are you talking about? And then this huge debate starts of whether the picture shows the earth is flat. And the best one was, you can't see the bottom of the buildings. You only see the top. That's the evidence of the curvature. I mean, so that started. Then there was a guy, you know, that responded to my comment when my sister took it. He goes, yeah, our city's much better than what you people have down there. It's like, if you go to my If you go to my ex page, Gary at Red Eye One, you can see it. It's a beautiful picture. I mean, the sun.
19: I just saw it when I logged on just a few minutes ago here.
18: Isn't it a great picture?
19: Yeah, no, it's a beautiful picture.
18: She just. She

0: our Red Eye Radio. I'm Gary McNamara along with Eric Harley. Coming up following the bottom of the hour, we will get to the situation in Iran. Just one more thing about this picture my sister took. So I told her about it. I said, hey, you know, I messaged her, and then she messaged me back, and then I called her, and I was telling her about everything. I said some of the response from the flat earth people on it, and then the one guy's, I haven't checked it in hours, so I don't know. I could care less, but it was just, this was minutes after it was posted.
1: Yeah.
0: And
1: yeah,
0: the guy that, you know, if you're, you know, wanting to insult the United States because of it, she, Gary, why is this? I said, well, apparently you haven't been in talk radio for 36 years.
1: Yeah. Yeah.
0: Otherwise, you would completely understand.
1: Well, no, I mean, sometimes I have to explain things to my mom, you know, when we're talking about things. Well, people react, you know, a certain way. Well, why do they do that? I don't know, Mom. I don't know. Gives them something to do, I guess.
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0: We are Red Eye Radio. He is Eric Cronin. I'm Gary McNamara. You know, one thing that we did not mention last week about Lindsey Graham is he served in the military for 33 years.
1: Yeah, yeah. It's so wild that he's been around in the political scene for so long. You don't think about his former life. You don't think about, you know, his service in the military. And
0: which he stayed in, though, because he came in 94 as a representative.
1: Right, right.
0: So he was part of the 94. Remember the 94
1: class? 94, yeah.
0: And I think he stayed in just till a few years ago.
1: In the reserves?
0: Yeah, he was into like 2015 or 2016, something like that I saw, when he finally got out of the reserves. So, you know, it's watching the left's reaction to him, because I've said before, you know, Meghan McCain was talking about, you know, that they were the three amigos, Joe Lieberman, her father, and Lindsey Graham. They were viewed as the moderates.
1: Yeah.
0: Remember?
1: Yep.
0: It doesn't matter. And that's why we said yesterday, if there's any evidence that the fixation of demonization is just on Trump, the death of Lindsey Graham proved it's not going to end anytime soon.
1: No, it's not. It doesn't matter who it is on the right. Whoever is making the news, even somebody who is fast, they're going to be the target. They're going to be the one. The liberal activists have shown no sign of letting up. They're in fact, it's getting worse. And, you know, here's the thing. You know, when Barney Frank passed, I didn't have anything personal against the guy. I just disagreed with all of his policies and everything he supported politically. But I didn't take joy in his death. I didn't, you know, that to me is, it's a very foreign idea. When you talk about somebody who is a political opposite, you know, I look at the death of Rob Reiner, right? He's a guy who did incredible work. And by many people's standards and what they said about him, conservatives who had him on as a guest said he was the greatest guy. He was the nicest guy.
0: Bat soup crazy on the issues.
1: Bat soup crazy on the issues. Totally disagreed on the issues. Right. But I didn't have a problem with him personally.
0: No, I didn't.
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0: We are on our radio. He's Eric Carney, and I'm Gary McNamara. You know, the funniest thing the last 2 days that I've seen, and a lot of the, you know, stuff that's been happening made it so we didn't cover this one yet, but the CNBC survey that has been mocked tremendously because it ranked all red states as the worst places to live in the country.
1: Of course. Of course.
0: And Tennessee was first, and Texas was second. What they did was they took all liberal issues.
1: Right.
0: They looked at all liberal issues, what liberals want.
1: Right.
0: And the red states were ranked low on all these liberal issues. Therefore, they're the worst states to live in. And it's like, wow, all these people are moving to these states, though, in the top 10 from blue states. Apparently, these people don't know what's important to them.
2: Well, what's interesting is that I believe it's actually part of an effort of, you know, warning any of the people that have not left the blue states yet of, oh, you don't want to live in these states. There is that. And here in Texas, a couple of newspapers, the San Antonio Express, I think, was one of them. And the Austin Statesman, the Houston Chronicle, maybe the Dallas Morning News, a few of them have done stories like, well, some people are moving out of Texas. Well, of course they are.
0: I know.
2: As if nobody's moving out of Texas and everybody's moving to Texas.
0: I know somebody who's a listener to our show.
1: Yeah.
0: Great person.
1: Yeah.
0: Their family's in California. They moved back.
2: Yeah.
0: So they're closer to their, you know, family and friends are all there. And so that happens all the time.
2: Right.
0: And so you have people moving from every state all the time. Right. It's where, though, the net result is
2: why a lot of that migration is happening.
0: Right.
2: The reason why it's happening.
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0: We are Red Eye Radio. I'm Gary McNamara along with Eric Harley. Coming up following the bottom of the hour, we will get to the situation in Iran. Just one more thing about this picture my sister took. So I told her about it. I said, hey, you know, I messaged her, and then she messaged me back, and then I called her, and I was telling her about everything. I said some of the response from the flat earth people on it, and then the one guy's, I haven't checked it in hours, so I don't know. I could care less, but it was just, this was minutes after it was posted.
1: Yeah.
0: And
1: yeah,
0: the guy that, you know, if you're, you know, wanting to insult the United States because of it. She's, Gary, why is this? I said, well, apparently you haven't been in talk radio for 36 years.
1: Yeah. Yeah.
0: Otherwise, you would completely understand.
1: Well, no, I mean, sometimes I have to explain things to my mom, you know, when we're talking about things, well, people react, you know, a certain way. Well, why do they do that? I don't know, Mom. I don't know. Gives them something to do, I guess.
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1: And good morning. Much better ride in orange on the Connecticut Turnpike this morning than it was yesterday morning. Right now we're looking good. The whole stretch on 95. Parkway is in great shape too at this moment. Fairfield County traffic every 10 minutes on WICC.
2: A heat advisory will be in effect through tomorrow. Sunny, hot, and humid through this afternoon in the low 90s. Clear, mild, and humid overnight in the mid-70s. Partly sunny, hot, and humid tomorrow, mid-90s. There may be a late-day shower or a thunderstorm. I'm meteorologist Paul Piorek on WICC.
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0: Heard in Lordship, Paradise Green, and all over Stratford. 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
6: Bridgeport operated with an ethics commission under the city charter. We're looking at more of the 2023-24 range around there. The commission primarily handled ethics complaints, issued advisory opinions, and reviewed applicants for city boards and commissions. However, it kind of had limited authority and was often criticized as being ineffective or inactive. And that's why in this last election, November of 2025, voters in Bridgeport overwhelmingly approved charter revisions, creating a significantly expanded municipal ethics system. Those reforms included a 7-member independent ethics commission. But apparently the process to appoint all 7 members has been less than ideal. You might have heard earlier this month, we had Galen Murray on, who's one of the city councilors in Bridgeport, and they had a meeting actually a week ago where they wanted to put forward 3 more people, members, for this ethics commission, and all 3 were rejected. Take a listen.
7: It did not go well at all. All 3 of those nominees did not move forward. We had Kristen Manello and Rosella Chris, 2 very highly qualified nominees, get rejected by a large margin by the council. And we had Faith Sweeney, who was the 3rd nominee, withdrawn because of procedural issues that had been thrown up by one of the opposition council members.
6: So you know how I roll on this show. I want to hear all sides of the story on this. And so joining me back on the show, and always appreciate her time, Bridgeport's City Council President, Jeanette Herron, is here. Jeanette, welcome back to the show, and thank you for your time.
8: Good morning, Melissa. Thank you for having me.
6: So first and foremost, Jeanette, do I have kind of the timeline correct? I want to make sure that we're accurate in how we're reporting all of this.
8: You do. You absolutely do.
6: Thank you. So now we're talking about my understanding is there was a deadline to try to fill all 7 of those roles for the commission, but we still have 3 that have been left vacant. Is that correct?
8: There was a deadline in the charter revision. There's always wording that says shall, or if it doesn't say must, it's shall. So the deadline was not met because there were people that didn't come forward. We had a few candidates. There was controversy over 1 candidate. In the charter revision itself, it says you cannot run for office or anything like that for 3 years. So there was a legal opinion presented, and with Faith Sweeney, and she couldn't run. She was the chair of the charter commission. So that's why that happened. The other members are good candidates. This became an election. This did not became a process that individuals were chosen. In the ethics as well that the voters voted for, was it ethics should have been separated. have nothing to do with council or the mayor's office, and that's not what happened.
9: So, okay, so I'm a little bit, so the Faith Sweeney one, I think I understand, because of kind of conflict of interest. She, and to be honest with you, Jeanette, when I first heard Faith Sweeney's name brought up, immediately I also thought of the charter revision process. I knew she was very involved. She was on this show many, many times. So I can hear you out with the conflict of interest. Mm-hmm. The other two, though, I'm still a little confused, though.
8: Well, Melissa, we looked at it, and, you know, I'm getting accused of calling council people, which I never did, to get votes. So let's call that what it is. The others, because it was such a tainted situation with other people calling, asking for votes, posting all over the place, threatening the council. Many council were threatened that they were going to be blasted on Facebook. And also, our ethics component in the charter has to be corrected wording-wise. There are some excerpts missing. There are some commas and quotations that are not put in and in the incorrect way. And this is per the city attorney, Taisha Toms. She said she'll take ownership of that. The process was done so quickly, Melissa. Charter revisions, if you look statewide, it takes a year and a half. They did this within a four-month period. And justifiably, there would be mistakes.
9: So I guess, and again, we've got the city council president here, Jeanette Herron. So then is it fair for me to say that the ball was dropped in the wording of this process then?
8: I think with the wording and with all the outside voices that were saying incorrect things, and it could be on both parts. I'm not going to say that any one person was wrong. I think this process needs to be fixed. I think the charter ethics component needs to be corrected. And that possibly means we have to open the charter again. I will be sitting with the city attorney this week to see what needs to be corrected and how we have to correct it, because that's a legal thing that is way above my pay grade.
9: And totally forgive me, Jeanette, because obviously I'm not on the city council. I don't have the charter in front of me or anything, but I'm still a little bit confused.

0: have a four-member full ethics that they can function and run at this moment. And what I'm asking the community is, if you're interested in running for ethics, please put your name in. The application is online. Fill it out. It'll go to our, it'll go to the city office, and the individual that's in charge will work on it and move it to get to, you know, to the appointment process. They have to go through an OIA. They have to go through a background check. These are things that have to be done.
1: So, you know, no disrespect to the four people who are already on there, but if the process is broken, I feel like they should also be looked at again or go through whatever the other three have to go through. No?
0: Well, they I guess the city of Bridgeport put in for reappointment of these individuals. They cannot be reappointed because their term is still active. So they will not be able to be reappointed. Those commissioners have been there. They've been working. Melissa, my thing is, too, we've got to look at how many ethics complaints come in, which is not a lot. People usually go to court first. This would be a good process, but it's not going to still stop any legal process that moves forward at all.
2: Bridgeport City Council President Jeanette Heron, hold on one second. We're going to continue the conversation in just a couple of moments, including where do we go from here if we have a broken process at hand right now? We'll continue the chat after this.
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4: Some road work northbound on the Connecticut Turnpike in Norwalk right now. That should be wrapping up soon. Southbound, we're in great shape. No problems to report on the 25A connector or on the Merritt Parkway as we speak. Fairfield County traffic every 10 minutes on WICC.
5: Hot and humid weather the next few days. Sunny through this afternoon in the low 90s. Clear, mild, and humid overnight in the mid-70s. Partly sunny, hot, and humid tomorrow in the mid-90s. There may be a late-day shower or a thunderstorm. I'm meteorologist Paul Piorek on WICC.
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2: We are chatting with Bridgeport City Council President Jeanette Heron, and we want to continue the conversation surrounding the Ethics Commission in Bridgeport. And again, we just kind of went through the history of how we got here, but it seems like for months now, there's been a real effort to try and fill the 7-member Independent Ethics Commission. Earlier this month, there was another effort to put 3 people forward. And, you know, I want to go back to that really quickly, Jeanette Heron, if you don't mind, because you just said in this conversation that 2 of the people were very qualified for those positions. So were the reasons they weren't put forward, would you say it's because of the language or what's missing in the process? Or is it because, let's just put it bluntly, because Galen Murray put them forward because they're people in his district?
0: Melissa, I think what's happened is you've had individuals calling everybody up. You've had individuals pushing so hard for individuals to be there. They made this an election, Melissa. Me, I can't put someone in my, and this is me only. This is not me speaking for the council. As a council person, if we've made ethics an election and all these things have been done, a PAC was sponsoring flyers and things like that, do we really know if this ethics commission or these individuals, which I think they're very highly qualified, will they be able to proceed and do the ethics the way the charter is written now? And I think they possibly would be. I did not feel comfortable because of, I feel ethics is not like the police commission. It's not like the housing commission. They have to be above any of us. So I don't want to deal with the ethics commission in any way. I don't want to be

0: able to contact them, communicate with them. They are supposed to be separate from this council. And I don't feel they were. I really don't feel they were. I mean, we had one commissioner from another group say, oh, but I can be their friends. Oh, we can go out with them. And like, is that the correct way to do things? I think moving forward, put the applications in, walk away. Let's let them do their job. And I'm asking the four commissioners now with and I've asked them civil service, get the four commissioners so they can get their plan together to meet the ethics requirement in our charter revision until it's corrected.
1: So then why even have the meetings to try to appoint those positions if it's such a broken process or it's incomplete? Why even, I mean, I'd even go as far as to say, why even put that in the charter revision vote in November?
0: I don't think it was, I don't think, honestly, Taisha realized that there were so many errors until after the fact. And if they were, I don't know why it went through.
1: I mean, that's if I'm a Bridgeport resident, that's pretty brutal. Yeah,
0: absolutely. Well, that's why I don't even know what the corrections have to be. I have not sat with Taisha. No, I don't think anybody has. So I've asked her to let's sit down and see so I can show the other council as well what has been left out and how it has to be corrected. We want this to move forward. It's not that none of us want this to move forward. We want this to move forward so that outside sources saying we don't want this, that's not true. Look, go way back even when I first started council. I wanted a charter revision done and be tight. It never was done. Now it's done and it was rushed. We can't rush anything that's so important. I was told that they would only be working on three items. If I have copies, I can send you that every page was corrected. Every page had a change. That's a lot of work for a 4-month period with a limited amount of commissioners. And that's not the issue today. The issue is the ethics. We need it done correctly. We need it done right. And I do apologize to those two individuals. They are good candidates. I just think with the noise around them, it made this look very bad.
1: It's just, I guess what's unfortunate about it, well, there's a couple of things that are unfortunate, mm-hmm. is that if we had a broken process in place to mm-hmm. even get people's hopes up of, hey, we're going to move forward with this. Mm-hmm. But it's also, you know, I guess knowing that this is going to take time. Again, I think that correct. There's a lack of transparency because, and even clarity on this.
0: Correct.
1: I don't know. I guess that's kind of where I'm sort of left. I'm very confused about this whole process. I'm very, I'm in, tell me again who Taisha is.
0: Taisha Toms is our city attorney.
1: Okay. I think that's alarming if in fact that we had so many mistakes or so many things left open and we were going to go forward with this, that even city councilors don't all know what's missing
0: correct.
1: And what's not.
0: Correct. I mean, I was told the other day, I mean, when the last week of the charter revision, remember, I wasn't council president there. I was elected after. Mm-hmm. But the last week of them doing the corrections and the last day, there were five people able to input into the charter. So when you have five people inputting, there can be a lot of errors. And I wasn't even aware of that.
1: I also think what's kind of hard, though, that I know you had mentioned before, and again, we're talking to City Council President Jeanette Heron in Bridgeport, you know, when you had mentioned before the idea of if you've got city councilors who have friendships or even connection to people who are on the Ethics Commission. Mm-hmm. I mean, it's not like the folks who make up this commission are going to be anonymous. I think
0: of course not.
1: But like to some degree, it's almost impossible to say there's not going to be any connection, even if it's formed after they enter these roles. Correct.
0: Well, that's not what I'm saying. I mean, we all know people in the city of Bridgeport. We recommend. But I think once we recommend, we should walk away from the process and stop pushing so hard, especially for ethics. It's done with fire. It's done with all. But we should stay out of the way that they get nominated. We should stay out of the way they get voted. Just let the process work. Of course, we're going to know them. Of course, we're going to talk to them, you know, on a business basis. But that's the department that has to be so above everything.
1: Totally.
0: They're the ones that we have to rely on to be able to say, you know what, you did this wrong. This is the penalty that you have to follow. And we make those decisions, the ethics. That's how I'd like to see that. And yes, do I recommend people? Of course. But when I recommend, I get let them put the application in and I walk away. I don't even say to somebody, oh, well, this is my candidate. I walk away. That's how I am, because I don't want anybody to ever say, oh, well, that's her person. And this is, oh, she's guiding them. I don't want to do that.
1: So would the recommendation, and again, I know the process, it sounds like is broken, but would the recommendation be that people come independently, like, hey, anybody interested, please apply for the job.
0: Of course.
1: Well, only because, I mean, again, that's an ideal world. I agree with you. Mm-hmm. I would love to have people who it's like, I have no idea who this person is. Oh, they came from wherever. But realistically, you know, is that really where we're going to get seven members? You know what I mean?
0: I think that process, people can be do it on their own, and we've always tried to push. It's very difficult to get people on any commission. But if we have recommendations, put the application in and then just walk away. Absolutely. You know, but we can put those applications in. We can recommend. But then once you've done that, walk away and let the process go. Don't keep on pushing the process. Don't call around, especially for ethics.
1: So then what happens now, Jeanette Herron? Like, what happens now?
0: Well, right now we're going to have to look for other candidates. Like I said, I'm meeting with Taisha this week to see where the disconnect on the ethics policy is. I don't know if we're going to be able to open a charter or how we have to correct that. She's going to have to figure out if we can put an amendment, which I don't think we can. I think that is going to be a process, and that'll be brought up to the council as well to see how the city attorney recommends to fix what has not been fixed. But I think we can move forward with nominees for ethics.
1: But I don't know how we can, though, if we have a broken process,
0: well,
1: right?
0: Well, we still have to move forward to get the seven people. The whole thing is this ethics part has to be corrected. And I, like I told you, I don't know what corrections need to be made. That's what I've been told.
1: Okay. Well, will you keep me posted as to how your meeting goes? That would be great.
0: Absolutely. Yeah. Absolutely.
1: Yeah. Because to be totally fair, and it's not that you haven't explained it, I have more confusion, I would say, than clarity on this, but it sounds like you do too, to some degree. And I definitely would love a follow-up once you sit down with Taisha. And if you could, you know, share that with me, that would be great. And I really appreciate you giving us the time. Again, City Council President Jeanette Herron out of Bridgeport, right here on WICC.
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3: Pretty clean ride on the turnpike right now. If you're heading southbound on 95, looks like from New Haven to the New York State line, we're in good shape. No issues on the parkway. Route 8 north and southbound as you head between Ansonia and Seymour. They're going to be wrapping up their overnight construction work. Fairfield County traffic every 10 minutes on WICC.
4: A heat advisory will be in effect through tomorrow. Sunny, hot, and humid through this afternoon in the low 90s. Clear, mild, and humid overnight in the mid-70s. Partly sunny, hot, and humid tomorrow, mid-90s. There may be a late-day shower or a thunderstorm. I'm meteorologist Paul Piorek on WICC.
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5: From ABC News, Tech Trends. Waze is adding some new features. For one, the GPS app will now have a special mode for motorcycle riders, which will factor in shortcuts for bikers, as well as calling out hazards like potholes or raised crosswalks. Waze is also announcing some new AI features. According to the company, you'll be able to search for your destination using your voice, with Google's Gemini model responding. Electric vehicle sales are up, according to a new report from Cox Automotive. Car makers moved just under 250,000 EVs between April and June, marking a more than 14% increase over Q1. However, that's still more than 20% below where things were a year ago, before the expiration of the federal government's EV tax credit. And the European Union is weighing new restrictions on how kids in Europe use social media. Commission President Ursula von der Leyen receiving a report recommending the EU ban kids under 13 from using the platforms. With Tech Trends, I'm Mike Dabusky, ABC News.
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8: From ABC News, I'm Stephanie Officer. Protests in Maine after ICE agents shot and killed a man on his way to work Monday morning. Maine's Attorney General's office says agents were carrying out an enforcement operation and opened fire when the man tried running in their direction. ABC's Pierre Thomas.
9: The latest shooting in Biddeford, Maine. Home cameras capturing the sound of five gunshots. Video circulating online shows the man's white Kia after the shooting. The car's windshield was riddled with bullet holes. Maine Senator Angus King revealing the man killed was not the target of the operation, but that DHS claims he weaponized his vehicle. King says he was told none of the agents involved were wearing body cameras. DHS says they're still rolling them out to ICE agents across the country.
8: President Trump Monday said the U.S. is resuming strikes on Iran, declaring the ceasefire reached last month over. The president told reporters the U.S. is blocking the Strait of Hormuz to any shipping that's doing business with Iran.
10: We're taking out all of their capability for anything having to do with the Strait, with the Hormuz Strait. And I think in the end, we will end up discontrolling the whole thing.
8: Illinois State Police say they have two teenage suspects in custody after a deadly mass shooting they say targeted members of a particular family. Police say victims were shot in three locations across East St. Louis. State Police Director Brendan Kelly says at least one of the suspects appears to have been related to the family.
11: At least seven members of the targeted family were shot at multiple locations in the East St. Louis area. And as of right now, five victims have been confirmed deceased.
8: Mortgage rates are climbing yet again to the highest levels in a year. That is according to Mortgage News Daily. A 30-year fixed-rate mortgage is now back up to 6.75% for the average lender. That matches the May 19th high. 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
8: St. Louis slugger Jordan Walker beat Philadelphia's Kyle Schwarber in the finals of the MLB Home Run Derby. A federal judge has thrown out a lawsuit over the Justice Department's quest for West Virginia voter rolls.
14: Judges in 13 states have now rejected the Trump administration's demands that states turn over their voter rolls. U.S. District Judge Thomas Johnston, a Republican appointee, concluded that the Department of Justice did not demonstrate their need for West Virginia's records and were not lawfully entitled to the sensitive materials, which include the names, dates of birth, addresses, and partial social security numbers of voters. Ahead of the midterms, the Trump administration has sought to increase federal oversight on elections, and dozens of states, led by both Republicans and Democrats, have rebuffed the request for voter rolls. Peter Arulamus, ABC News.
8: 12 states are suing to block Paramount's takeover of Warner Brothers Discovery, led by California Attorney General Rob Bonta.
15: If these two companies merge, theaters will lose their negotiating power. They'll have to pay more to get the merged companies' movies on their screens. They'll have fewer discounts to offer. They'll have fewer new releases to show.
8: Paramount says the merger will be good for competition. Well, Olive Garden is bringing back its never-ending pasta pass. This Thursday, 10,000 lucky customers will be able to purchase a $100 pass that includes never-ending pasta, soup or salad, and breadsticks for 13 weeks. I'm Stephanie Officer, ABC News.
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18: 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So important. 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
3: Sure is a better ride through Orange, both north and southbound this morning on the Connecticut Turnpike after yesterday's sad accidents to report. But right now, we're in great shape there, all the way through to the New York State line, southbound on the Turnpike. Speed limit on the Merritt Parkway, and the 25A connector looks good. Fairfield County traffic every 10 minutes on WICC.
4: Hot and humid weather the next few days. Sunny through this afternoon in the low 90s. Clear, mild, and humid overnight in the mid-70s. Partly sunny, hot, and humid tomorrow in the mid-90s. There may be a late-day shower or a thunderstorm. I'm meteorologist Paul Piorek on WICC.
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24: From ABC News, Wall Street Now. Stocks lost ground to start the week after President Trump threatened a new U.S. blockade of the Strait of Hormuz. The Dow fell 138 points to land at 52,499. The S&P gave up 0.8%. The Nasdaq surrendered 1.5%. The tension in the Middle East is again pushing up crude prices, and gasoline is right behind. GasBuddy puts the current national average at $3.83 a gallon and warns that it could be back at $4 by the end of next week. Thanks for the memory. Research suggests the rising cost of components and memory may be slowing down smartphone sales. Shipments from China fell last quarter more than 4% over a year ago. Android has already boosted its smartphone prices. Will Mexicans eat Mexican food from the United States? Chipotle is about to find out. The doors swing open Thursday on a Chipotle location in the northeast city of Monterrey. Next year, says CEO Scott Boatwright, it's Mexico City. Jim Ryan, ABC News.
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3: Sure is a better ride through Orange, both north and southbound this morning on the Connecticut Turnpike after yesterday's sad accidents to report. But right now, we're in great shape there, all the way through to the New York State line, southbound on the Turnpike. Speed limit on the Merritt Parkway, and the 25A connector looks good. Fairfield County traffic every 10 minutes on WICC.
4: A heat advisory will be in effect through tomorrow. Sunny, hot, and humid through this afternoon in the low 90s. Clear, mild, and humid overnight in the mid-70s. Partly sunny, hot, and humid tomorrow, mid-90s. There may be a late-day shower or a thunderstorm. I'm meteorologist Paul Piorek on WICC.
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0: From a glass of wine with dinner to a happy hour cocktail, many have been told that moderate drinking may have health benefits. But a new study designed to help inform the next U.S. dietary guidelines found no evidence that low levels of alcohol consumption is beneficial. Instead, researchers found health risks begin to increase at about one drink per day, with women experiencing more risk at lower levels of alcohol consumption than men. One in 25 people who averaged about 14 drinks per week faced a greater lifetime risk of alcohol-related death. Alcohol has also been estimated to contribute to more than 200 related health conditions and was also linked to cancer, heart disease, injury, and premature death. The good news is that even small reductions in alcohol consumption may help lower your health risk. The bottom line, when it comes to alcohol and health, this research suggests less is better. With this Medical Minute, I'm Melissa Adon.
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6: Well, I heard about our second heat wave coming in a matter of a month right here in Connecticut, but we are not talking about the heat outside when we talk about an online heat map. Did you hear about this? The Better Business Bureau launched an online heat map. And it lets users see scams reported across the country, including right here in Connecticut, where people report losing a lot of money to scammers, more than $40,000 in just the last month. So obviously, you know, anything having to do with scams, I want to talk about it. And who better to talk about it with than my buddy, Kristen Johnson of the Better Business Bureau serving Connecticut. Hey, Kristen, welcome back.
16: Good morning and happy Monday.
6: Yes, right back at you. Although this is not really happy news, you know, people being scammed for an awful lot of money. Tell us what the online heat map is.
16: So we've talked about Scam Tracker on your show before, but in case your audience isn't aware, Scam Tracker is a tool that Better Business Bureau has where you can not only report scams that you see to warn others, but you can also look up scams. So if you kind of have that sense that this may not be a trustworthy business or this doesn't feel right, but you're kind of inclined to spend money on something and you just want to double check, part of your research should be to go to bbb.org/scam tracker, and you can look up businesses and individuals. You can look them up by their name, by the phone number they're using, the website that they have, and see if other people have reported it as a scam. So it's a really great resource. And what we've added to it is something called a heat map. So if you go to bbb.org/scam tracker and you scroll about halfway down, you'll see the heat map. You'll open it up. It's very colorful. Right now, Connecticut is in the yellow, which isn't too bad. It depends on what you choose. There's different metrics. So losses per capita, reports per capita, total reports, or median loss. So right now I have it on the last 30 days, and I'm looking at losses per capita. And I see that we are right in the middle. We're 33rd. In the country for losses per capita. But then I can toggle through, I can look through the last 90 days, the last 12 months or all time, and it'll change. And it's updated in real time. So as we process scam track, your reports. It will change as far as the number of reports we have, and it'll change depending on the amount the person lost.
6: You know what's crazy about this is I'm also on the heat map with you, Kristen, you know, doing this all in real time. It's fascinating to me that if you go just next to Connecticut, New York is in the yellow. And if you go just north of Connecticut and Massachusetts, New Hampshire's in the red. And I'm fascinating as to why in, you know, whether it's the tri-state area or even in New England, how you could have such different, I guess, scam levels or heat levels of scams.
16: So it depends on if you're looking at losses per capita or reports per capita, because that depends on how many people live. It's per 1,000 residents. So Connecticut has a different population than New York, than our neighbors, right? So that's that's probably part of it. I'm not sure which metric you're using right now.
6: I am on the, I just actually clicked, I was on last 90 days. So now if I switch over to last 30 days, it just says by location and it's showing from low to high. So I guess Connecticut, Massachusetts, and New Hampshire are all in this, like, it's not the orange, but it's like a darker yellow than the lowest level.
16: But so then the lowest would be the light yellow and then that. But if you look at like median loss per report in the last 30 days, Connecticut is 19th in the country. And if you look at all time, we're actually 16th in the country for median loss per report. So that would be the amount of that someone loses individually. So obviously it's higher, which makes sense because people in Connecticut tend to have more money. And so they would probably lose. So the losses per capita per 1,000 residents all time in Connecticut is over $2,000. So an individual would lose over $2,000. And then what's really helpful is if you go down further, you can look at the top scam type. So our top scam type, let's look at the last 30 days. And well, I'm going to do reports per capita or total reports, actually. It's online purchase.
6: Yes.
16: And that's one thing that hasn't changed since we launched this. Online purchase always seems to be the top, like the most common scam type. It's 80 compared to the next is employment and then counterfeit product. We see a lot of those, which is also kind of a version of an online purchase scam.
6: Right.
16: And then you'll see like phishing or debt collections, sweepstakes, government imposters. We've been getting a lot of those with people getting their passports, a lot of imposter scams. So you can just go through and like I said, it changes in real time. And then if you go even further down, you can look at the most recent reports, open those up, read the descriptions, look at the name of the business, the email address, the phone number, and that can really help you out as you're doing your own research.
6: So it's really interesting. And again, Kristen Johnson is here from the Better Business Bureau. I find this heat map so fascinating because I then started just clicking to see. Well, first of all, I think it's really fascinating that, you know, again, just kind of eyeballing it the last 30 days, the Northeast is mostly in the yellow, darker yellow. But if you go to the opposite side of the country, you know, Oregon, Washington, Idaho, Montana, Nevada, Utah, they're in the red. And so I find that really fascinating that, you know, and I'm wondering why, not so much just for the amount of money maybe being lost, but do you think, like, we cover scams so much. I could at least say that in Connecticut. I feel like there's such a focus on scams. And even our representatives in Washington, I find the ones who come from New England talk about scams a lot and having a better handle on it, the attorneys general, all that. Do you think there's a reason, Kristen, why it's so vastly different from what seems like the East Coast has, it just seems like a much better handle on scams, if you will, or people being duped than the West Coast?
16: Well, I know Better Business Bureau has bureaus. We have like 99 bureaus across the country. So I know my colleagues over there are disseminating the same information. Whether the people who live there have as much access to that information could be part of it, but that's just a guess. I don't really know for sure. Again, I think it depends on what you're looking at. If you're looking at per capita, you know, there's going to be a lot less people in Wyoming and Montana than there are in Connecticut. So if people do get duped there and they do lose money, it's going to show more, right? So that could be part of it as well.
6: But overwhelmingly, you're so right. Every single state, as far as I can tell, and most of them, it's overwhelming how much more. Online purchases is the number one scam.
16: Mm-hmm.
6: Number one scam across the board. But it's fascinating when you jump from online purchase to whatever the second would be, whether it's phishing, counterfeit, employment. I mean, it's more than double of the online purchase scams than really any other whoever comes into second for almost every single state. I mean, and that's being nice. Like I'm right now, I just clicked on Wyoming and there's 12 online purchase versus 3 debt collection. So it's overwhelming that it's online purchases. I think that's fascinating.
16: You know, I feel like a broken record saying this because I know I've said it a dozen times before, but scammers want to be where we are. That's where they're going to make their money. And we're all online shopping. We're doing our banking online. I mean, think of everything that you do on the internet, not mm-hmm. just, you know, it's so that's part of it, right? Is that they are taking advantage of us, whether it's social media, whether it's a fake website, they're there. They're creating all of that. So online purchase. Year after year after year, which is why we always, you know, warn people around the holidays, because we know there's always an uptick in people buying mm-hmm. things online, that the scammers are going to be there. And that's just why you should use resources like this and see if other people are being scammed before you hit that buy button. I mean, 5 minutes of research can save you so much time, money, and headache.
6: Yeah.
16: I can't tell you how many of these online purchase scam reports, when you read them, they'll say, I bought this, and then
6: mm-hmm.
16: I looked and I saw
6: right.
16: that this, you know, this is a scam.
6: Right.
16: But on this, by the same token, we get reports where people will report that they didn't lose money, that they're just warning people, that they'll say, I read this on Scam Tracker and I almost lost money, but I saw it. And so I'm just reporting that the same thing almost happened to me.
6: Mm-hmm.
16: Well, so that's and really good. It's always good to hear people are using it.
6: Totally. Well, and it goes back to probably the most common theme that I've learned in the amount of times I've had you on the show, Kristen, which is to do your research and the importance of that mm-hmm. and just taking those couple extra minutes to vet that you actually are on a credible site before you purchase. We've got Kristen Johnson here of the Better Business Bureau serving Connecticut, and we're talking about this new tool that was dropped online by the Better Business Bureau this month. It's a heat map. It's a live look at scam activity reported to BBB across the U.S. and Canada. Per capita metrics are adjusted for population, so smaller regions aren't masked by larger ones. The best single proxy for the risk to an individual living there. And again, you can click on any location, really drill down the numbers. Obviously, we are focused on Connecticut. Kristen, what would you say is the biggest takeaway for this? Because again, going back to what we were just talking about with online purchase, that is overwhelmingly the top issue across the country. What do we do with that? So we see that, and then what do you do?
16: Knowledge is power. I think it's really telling that we've had nationwide 25,776 reports in the last month with over $104 million in losses. These scams are targeting everyone. And if you think you're too smart to fall for one, you're actually more likely to fall for one. That is the research that we have, that we've seen with the different organizations that track these scams besides us, is that, I mean, everyone from doctors to teachers to lawyers to everyone is falling for scams. And so if you think that you're not, you just take a pause. A lot of people will use, you know, their heart will take over for logic when they really, really want something. And you need to stop and think, whether it's buying something online, whether it's someone calling, pretending to be your cable company or your power company, whether it's an investment, you want to get involved in cryptocurrency. These are all the types of scams that we're seeing on a daily basis. And we're talking about some people losing hundreds of thousands of dollars. And if they have that much money, obviously, they have some level of intelligence to be able to make that much money. And so I don't want anyone out there to think that they can't fall for a scam. Because if you look at this map, you'll see, I mean, your peers are falling for scams daily. You definitely need to do your research. look at these other scams. Go to bbb.org/scamtracker. If you feel like something isn't right, whether it's a social media ad, whether, like I said, someone's calling you, a knock at the door, do your research. Go to bbb.org. Look up these companies. Look them up. Google them with the word scam and see what other people are saying. If you can't find information about a company, that's probably not a good sign, and you want to go elsewhere to spend your money.
6: 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It's attached to Kristen's podcast under Melissa in the Morning. We'll be right back.
2: WICC Smart MLS Right Now Traffic.
3: A disabled vehicle southbound of Fairfield exit 21, so there's a slow go from Bridgeport right through Fairfield. Past that, we're in good shape right into the New York State line. A little volume now building around the Fairfield rest area.
4: Hot and humid weather the next few days. Sunny through this afternoon in the low 90s. Clear, mild, and humid overnight in the mid-70s. Partly sunny, hot, and humid tomorrow in the mid-90s. There may be a late-day shower or a thunderstorm. I'm meteorologist Paul Piorek on WICC.
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8: These are your political insights from ABC News. A group of Jeffrey Epstein survivors is urging senators not to vote for Acting Attorney General Todd Blanche to be confirmed for the position. The women cite the DOJ's failure to redact sensitive identifying information in the Epstein files under Blanche's watch, saying it harmed survivors. Blanche's confirmation hearing is Wednesday. Wisconsin Democratic candidate for Governor Sarah Rodriguez admitted Monday she has far less cash on hand than she thought for her campaign. This after commercials were supposed to air that didn't, thanks to unpaid invoices. Rodriguez says she fired her campaign finance manager after she found some donations were double counted while expenses were undercounted.
7: Because I was continually getting inaccurate reports from my campaign finance person, from my campaign manager.
8: The primary is August 11th. Lindsey Graham's little sister, Darlene Graham Nordone, will finish out her brother's term after he died suddenly over the weekend at age 71. I'm Stephanie Officer, ABC News.
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12: From ABC News, I'm Brian Clark. Large data centers built to fuel demand from AI technology have been controversial for their impacts on the power grid and natural resources. In Louisiana, Facebook's parent company's Meta doubling the size of its data center in Richland Parish, which Governor Jeff Landry says carries a clear benefit.
14: That is opportunity. That is how you lift people out of poverty. That's how you fix a broken state.
12: Today, though, New York taking a different approach. Governor Kathy Hochul's imposing a one-year moratorium on new data center construction in the state while their impacts are studied and new regulatory frameworks developed. A man in Maine was shot dead Monday by ICE agents, and ABC's Lionel Moise has more on what witnesses are saying.
15: I heard the young man say, "I tried to stop."
17: The victim, identified in local media as 26-year-old Joan Sebastian Guerrero from Colombia, he was reportedly on his way to work. Immigration advocates say he had a social security number and was authorized to work in the U.S. A witness says an officer at the scene claimed the driver had tried to run him over.
12: Federal officials say Guerrero was not the target of their investigation. This happened less than a week after the deadly ICE shooting in Houston. The U.S. struck targets in Iran overnight, saying it was focused on taking out threats to shipping. And President Trump said the U.S. would be the guardian of the Strait of Hormuz to ensure it remains open. Javed Ali is a former senior counterterrorism director on the National Security Council.
18: One would have to believe that in order to be, quote unquote, the guardian of the strait, that U.S. warships would actually have to enter into the strait, into the Persian Gulf, to protect the hundreds, if not more, ships that are already in there, and then obviously the ones on the outside.
12: Right now in Paris, a Bastille Day parade with a first of its kind military parade. You're listening to ABC News.
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12: South Carolina Governor Henry McMaster named the late Senator Lindsey Graham's sister, Darlene Graham, to replace him in the Senate to finish the rest of his term. The senator died over the weekend at 71. Darlene Graham is expected to be sworn in today.
22: I want to thank the governor for selecting me to serve the remainder of Lindsey's term. It is such an honor. Lindsey has always been there for me, and now I will be there for him.
12: Party will hold a special primary next month to choose a new candidate in the November election. A friend of 18-year-old Nolan Wells is speaking to ABC News about the teen's death on the 4th of July near an isolated barrier island off Mississippi. The circumstances have drawn national attention, says ABC's Aaron Katursky.
23: Tristan Shepherd says he and his friends are now getting threats. Shepherd says he took a boat back from Horn Island in the late afternoon, but Wells stayed behind with a girl he had met. Wells did not have his phone, but his friend tells us that's not unusual while swimming.
30: When Nolan got in the water, he put his phone on the dash, also with probably other 15 phones.
23: His parents say Nolan Wells went nowhere without his phone, but on July 4th, he left it behind in the boat.
12: Florida is preparing to execute a 74-year-old convicted murderer who's been on death row since the 1980s. He'd be the oldest person ever put to death in the state. But later this month, Florida is set to execute an 80-year-old prisoner. I'm Brian Clark, ABC News.
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0: Governor Lamont has activated the state's extreme hot weather protocol from Tuesday through Thursday. The state will open multiple cooling centers starting today, and they'll stay open through 5 p.m. on Thursday. Attorney General William Tong has announced that Connecticut's joining a 12-state lawsuit to block the Paramount merger with Warner Brothers. Tong says the merger resembles the Live Nation Ticketmaster merger earlier this year, where the court ruled the companies together created a monopoly. Former New Britain Mayor Aaron Stewart has returned more than $183,000 in unused public campaign funds to the state, according to filings received last Thursday. Stewart has also missed a city deadline this month to repay New Britain for legal fees tied to the ongoing investigation into her spending. There's a declared blood emergency in the state. The Connecticut Blood Center is asking eligible donors, especially those with type O blood, to schedule an appointment as soon as possible. And this afternoon, the governor will participate in a news conference in Fairfield to announce plans regarding the future operations of three local arts and culture organizations, including FTC, Black Rock Theater, and Bridgeport Downtown Cabaret Theater. For the Voice of Connecticut, WICC, I'm John Kamal.
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3: Right lane is out in Fairfield, exit 21. It's a stalled vehicle, and that is 95 southbound, where it's heavy coming out of Bridgeport right into Fairfield. Some delays, too, approaching Westport's exit 18. A minor delay in Fairfield on the parkway southbound. That is right by the rest area. Fairfield County traffic every 10 minutes on WICC.
4: A heat advisory will be in effect through tomorrow. Sunny, hot, and humid through this afternoon in the low 90s. Clear, mild, and humid overnight in the mid-70s. Partly sunny, hot, and humid tomorrow, mid-90s. There may be a late-day shower or a thunderstorm. I'm meteorologist Paul Piorek on WICC.
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4: We got ourselves another legal battle on our hands. Well, actually, Connecticut is actually joining a 12-state lawsuit. This is being led by California's Attorney General. But Connecticut now joining this 12-state lawsuit to block the Paramount merger with Warner Brothers. Attorney General William Tong saying that this merger resembles the Live Nation Ticketmaster merger earlier this year, where the court ruled the companies together did, in fact, create a monopoly. And we actually had that conversation with the Attorney General when that happened back in March. We're going to play that for you in just a moment. But yet again, you see these massive powerhouse companies coming together potentially. And what does that mean for the consumer? Well, if you were to look at the Live Nation Ticketmaster saga, the biggest issue you probably have seen if you're trying to go to a concert or a sporting event or really any kind of an event that is sold through Live Nation and Ticketmaster, I should say, you've seen that it is astronomical. And one of the biggest reasons is because there's a lack of competition, right? There's not other places that are selling these same tickets. But also, we've seen that through these mergers, sometimes you have hidden fees that they're just kind of allowed to do. And even though there have been a lot of, again, lawsuits, legal efforts to try and combat this, and we've gotten into a better place per se, we're still not in a great place as far as being able to afford going to some of these events. As long as you've got these big, again, powerhouse companies coming together, these entities coming together and creating a monopoly. And we see that even at the state level to some degree when we saw what happened with some of our utilities and even with Aquarion, for example. And there's always been kind of this question of how powerful monopolies can get, especially when you eliminate competition. Because now you're talking about there is really no wiggle room to adjust pricing, and there's really, it's hard to have kind of a fight and really have skin in the game and have something change when there's no one else to kind of compare or to get your services from. So going back to the Ticketmaster and Live Nation situation, this was actually back in March when we talked to the Attorney General about what had happened with the court systems with this. And again, the Attorney General here in Connecticut is saying we have to join this fight with Paramount. While it is something that is an effort starting in California, we know it far too well here in Connecticut, just based on what we've seen with Live Nation and Ticketmaster.
5: The Justice Department appears to be pulling the rug out from under all of us, not just the states, but, you know, before a year ago, everybody was on the same page that we needed to take on Ticketmaster Live Nation because they control the entire concert event, live event industry, from artist management all the way through the venues to ticketing, in some cases, even the food and the concessions. And because of this overarching monopoly, we pay much more for concert tickets and events than we should. We pay what we in antitrust law called monopoly rents. We pay rent to the monopoly because they're so dominant. So we're going to keep fighting. I don't have to tell you or your listeners across Connecticut how much we pay for concert tickets and events. Who can afford it?
4: No, it's insane. I mean, and Attorney General William Tong, I appreciate this, the fact that Connecticut and 20 other states are saying we're not just going to sit on a lawsuit. And the big thing here is not even just money, but I mean, you could speak to this certainly. It's setting a precedent. I mean, when you look at just some of the, I mean, forget even the Taylor Swift stories of the world, right? I think at, to your,
5: gosh.
4: Right? I mean, but to your point, I think if you want to go to a sporting event, if you want to go to, you know, even events for artists who are not a Taylor Swift, you're not affording it. I mean, these used to be things that, you know, everyone could agree upon. Who doesn't love sports and music? But they just can't afford to give these experiences, not just as adults, but even to their children. I mean, it's a huge disservice. So, I mean, is it partially not just a money thing and getting money back? It's really setting a precedent that we have to do better moving forward.
5: We have to do better. Everything is too expensive. Food, groceries, gasoline. And there are a lot of reasons for that, right? Oil approaching $100 a barrel. And I understand that running a venue, running a concert tour, running a massive ticketing platform is hugely expensive and costs money, and they have to make money. And I get that. I don't begrudge anybody making money. But, you know, I'm a dad of two, at the time, teenage girls. I now have a 20-year-old. It's hard to say those words. But we never made it to Taylor Swift. And I have, you know, I tried to get on the platform. I tried to get through the portal. I had the special number, and it never happened. And fine, that's on me that I couldn't make it happen as a dad. But, you know, when you hear of peers and colleagues who aren't wealthy, who aren't rolling around in it, but they're deciding, you know what, I'm going to buy tickets, plane tickets to go to Copenhagen or whatever it is, and I'm going to pay for three nights of hotel, and I'm going to pay for food, and I'm going to just spend all of this discretionary income that I really don't have to give my kids this experience that, you know, when we were kids, yeah, I mean, I never made it to Michael Jackson at the Civic Center, but that happened many
4: right.
5: times, and people went, and I saw Prince at the Hartford Civic Center, and it was amazing, and I'm not saying that anybody's entitled to that, but if it's not affordable, we have to ask why, and one of the reasons is this monopoly.

0: happening is, you know, the day before the president took office, everybody was on the same page, and we wanted to go after Ticketmaster Live Nation and make them do better for consumers. And now it appears, because the president picks winners and losers, in antitrust law, he's picking a winner here and saying, I want Ticketmaster Live Nation to settle. And what Justice is not doing, which the states are doing, is we are demanding a breakup of Live Nation and Ticketmaster. And Justice is not. And we don't think anything is going to change unless Live Nation is forced to divest Ticketmaster.
1: So, and again, this was a conversation that we had back in March with the Attorney General here in Connecticut, that is William Tong. A federal judge did find Live Nation and Ticketmaster liable as illegal monopolies that overcharged consumers $1.72 per ticket in primary concert sales between 2020 and 2024. The court is still determining financial penalties and other remedies, including the possible breakup of those companies. So again, this happened the following month. After we'd had this conversation, this is what the result was in April of this year. And so now we're looking at what's gone on in California, where there are now 12 states, including Connecticut being one of them, that are joining this lawsuit. So the coalition, again, being led by the California Attorney General, Rob Bonta, and Paramount, who just won the bidding war for Warner Brothers earlier this week with an all-cash offer over competing offers, including Netflix, Comcast, and Starz. Paramount saying that the lawsuit distorts settled antitrust law and insists the merger will benefit the entertainment industry, not hurt it. However, many, including our own Attorney General William Tong, says this merger resembles what Live Nation and Ticketmaster's merger did earlier this year. Again, won a court a month after this conversation with Attorney General William Tong ended with a ruling that the companies together did create a monopoly, and they are still working on kind of the financial remedies following that order in April of this year. So stay tuned. We'll find out what happens with the Paramount merger as soon as it becomes available to us here on WICC. 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We're going to be right back.
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3: Delays in Bridgeport southbound on the Connecticut Turnpike heading into Fairfield. Also slow Norwalk approaching exit 16 prior to the Yankee Doodle Bridge. And we have a slow go from Trumbull to Fairfield right now on the Merritt Parkway. Fairfield County traffic every 10 minutes on WICC.
4: Hot and humid weather the next few days. Sunny through this afternoon in the low 90s. Clear, mild, and humid overnight in the mid-70s. Partly sunny, hot, and humid tomorrow in the mid-90s. There may be a late-day shower or a thunderstorm. I'm meteorologist Paul Piorek on WICC.
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1: As we've been reporting, there are a lot of things happening in Fairfield today, actually, because tonight, as

0: we've been talking about, they're going to have a public information session going on in regards to road safety initiatives in town, including the speed light, the speed enforcement cameras, I should say. They don't have red light cameras, not yet at least. But that's going to be going on from 7 to 9 p.m. tonight at Fairfield Ward High School in the auditorium. The police chief's going to be there. First elect person is going to be there, among other town officials. But this afternoon at 3 o'clock, there's actually going to be a huge announcement regarding FTC, the Fairfield Theater Company, which is an awesome venue. I don't know if you've been there before. I've certainly been there for a lot of different events and certainly shows there, but they are getting a little bit bigger. There are a couple of entities that are now going to join the FTC name exclusively and permanently, including programming from the Downtown Cabaret Theater in Bridgeport, which just closed down officially last month, as well as Black Rock Theater. Take a listen.
1: We are in our second season at FTC. This announcement really is something much bigger and much more exciting, and that is that we will be merging operations into FTC, as well as rehoming the Downtown Cabaret's Theater for Young Audiences. We are actually going to become FTC. So Black Rock Theater, as we know it from a branding perspective, is going to go away. All of the programs and education that we offer is all going to be now fully under the FTC brand.
0: Wow, that's amazing. And you're saying that the Theater for Young Audiences, which was part of the Downtown Cabaret Theater, that, again, serving thousands of kids a year, that will continue with FTC?
1: Yes, that is gonna move into the warehouse at FTC, and we're not going to miss a season. The cabaret closed their doors in June. Their last TYA show was in May, and we'll kick right back up at the end of the fall of this year.
0: How do you expand and bring on so many entities, with all due respect, with kind of, I would say, a smaller venue? Like, you guys aren't expanding, right?
2: We're not physically expanding, but we're broadening our program. So we will remain on our existing campus, as you said, right in the heart of downtown, right next to the Fairfield train station. We currently have two venues, Stage One, which is a 225-seat black box theater. That's where it all began. And then 11 years ago, we expanded to renovate and take over the warehouse. That's a 640 capacity theater where we have larger acts, rentals, and now proudly theater productions.
0: So a lot of exciting things happening at FTC, and there's going to be more announcements coming up later this afternoon. Again, you just heard there before Connor Dean, who is the executive director for Black Rock Theater, as well as Patsy Fox, who is the executive director at Fairfield Theater Company. And so this afternoon, there's going to be a lot of other announcements, including even the governor is going to be there today, 3 o'clock, at the gallery at Fairfield Theater Company. Again, hear from the governor, the Fairfield First Select person, Christine Vitale, representatives from all three theater organizations. And there's even going to be a brief performance by actors from Black Rock Theater's Escape to Margaritaville, which is opening at FTC later this month. So pretty cool stuff happening. Again, I believe this is really going to be, I would think, a closed event, but we got the scoop about what the announcement is going to be ahead of today. Could other things come out? Maybe. I will let you know. But in the meantime, pretty neat stuff all under one roof. And especially when you talk about the theater industry and how impacted they were, especially after COVID, to see that these places are not just going away, but they're merging together. They're coming together and still offering not just shows, but opportunities, really, educational and theatrical programming for kids in and around Fairfield County. I think it's just extraordinary. And so FTC being able to bring everybody under one umbrella is, I think, a big win, you know, again, for Fairfield County, certainly for the entertainment industry locally, but also for kids who want to be in the theatrics. I think it's awesome. You're listening to Melissa in the Morning. We're going to be right back.
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4: Delays in Bridgeport southbound on the Connecticut Turnpike heading into Fairfield. Also slow Norwalk approaching exit 16 prior to the Yankee Doodle Bridge. And we have a slow go from Trumbull to Fairfield right now on the Merritt Parkway. Fairfield County traffic every 10 minutes on WICC.
5: A heat advisory will be in effect through tomorrow. Sunny, hot, and humid through this afternoon in the low 90s. Clear, mild, and humid overnight in the mid-70s. Partly sunny, hot and humid tomorrow, mid-90s. There may be a late-day shower or a thunderstorm. I'm meteorologist Paul Piorek on WICC.
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16: Governor Ned Lamont is activating the state's extreme hot weather protocol from Tuesday through Thursday. The state will open cooling centers in multiple cities starting today, and they'll stay open through 5 p.m. on Thursday. Lamont is urging residents to seek shelter as temperatures are expected to eclipse 95 degrees. He's also urging residents to be mindful of pets who can be just as vulnerable to extreme temperatures as people. Connecticut is joining a 12-state lawsuit to block the Paramount merger with Warner Brothers.
17: Prices always go up in these huge consolidations.
16: Attorney General William Tong says the merger resembles the Live Nation Ticketmaster merger earlier this year, where the court ruled the companies together created a monopoly.
17: To pull off this transaction, Paramount has to lard up the combined entity with $78 billion in debt. That means they're going to have to cut. So The Wire, The Pit, all these great shows on HBO Max, Paramount Plus, they're going to suffer.
16: Paramount says the lawsuit distorts settled antitrust law and insists the merger will benefit the entertainment industry. Paramount won the bidding war for Warner Brothers with an all-cash offer over competing offers from Netflix, Comcast, and Starz. The lawsuit coalition is being led by California Attorney General Rob Bonta. Former New Britain Mayor Aaron Stewart has returned more than $183,000 in unused public campaign funds to the state, according to filings received last Thursday. The money went back to Connecticut Citizens Election Fund after Stewart pulled out of the governor's race in May amid allegations she misused a city credit card for personal purchases during her time as mayor. Her campaign spent over $1 million total. Stewart also missed a city deadline this month to repay New Britain for legal fees tied to the ongoing investigation into her spending. Connecticut is ranked 6th on a list of best states based on quality of life issues, according to a survey from CNBC. Multiple factors were considered, ranging from infrastructure, economy, workforce, and cost of doing business to cost of living and education. Elsewhere in New England, Massachusetts is ranked 2nd behind only Nebraska, New Hampshire is 5th, Maine 10th, and Vermont is ranked 11th. The parasitic outbreak of cyclosporiasis is now impacting 35 people in Connecticut. The international outbreak has been reported in 17 countries, with more than 2,500 cases in the state of Michigan alone. The Yale School of Public Health is encouraging people to cook their own food to make sure the parasites are killed at home. They say that is the best way to prevent the disease. Cyclosporiasis has been linked to bag salad, cilantro, basil, raspberries, snow peas, and green onions. Dr. Elizabeth Caspides from Hartford Healthcare warns that the parasite isn't just a 24-hour bug.
18: It can linger. It can have give you symptoms for a week, and then you're okay, and then it's back the next week. Depending on the person, it can linger for weeks to months.
16: There's a declared blood emergency in Connecticut. Channel 8 reported the blood supply is below a two-day inventory, which is less than what's needed for both routine and emergency procedures. An adequate blood supply is usually 5 to 7 days. The Connecticut Blood Center is asking eligible donors, especially those with type O blood, to schedule an appointment as soon as possible. And this afternoon, Governor Ned Lamont will participate in a news conference in Fairfield to announce plans regarding the future operations of three local arts and culture organizations, including the Fairfield Theater Company, Black Rock Theater, and Bridgeport Downtown Cabaret Theater for young audiences. For several decades, these three organizations have created acclaimed theater productions and have served as a valuable resource supporting arts and culture in the region. For the Voice of Connecticut, WICC, I'm John Kamal.
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4: It's a pretty slow ride now between Bridgeport and Fairfield and Westport on the Connecticut Turnpike southbound. Also busy Saugatuck through Norwalk. Some volume in Darien starting to build. Stop and go through Trumbull and Fairfield on the Merritt Parkway. Fairfield County traffic every 10 minutes on WICC.
5: Hot and humid weather the next few days. Sunny through this afternoon in the low 90s. Clear, mild, and humid overnight in the mid-70s. Partly sunny, hot, and humid tomorrow in the mid-90s. There may be a late-day shower or a thunderstorm. I'm meteorologist Paul Piorek on WICC.
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0: Oh, it's the summer season and maybe you want to get out and explore, and I want that for you too. However, I do need to let you know that the U.S. State Department recently updated its travel advisory specifically to St. Lucia, urging travelers to take extra precautions because of crime. And that actually started on July 10th that they sent that level 2 advisory out to the public. And immediately I thought at first, okay, so I see travel advisories sometimes. Maybe it's for health reasons or maybe it's for, you know, whatever's going on. But specifically, this is because of crime. So who do I go to? One of our law enforcement experts on the show, or really the law enforcement expert on our show, Gary McNamara, who's also my co-host for Beat in the Badge. And Gary, you also like to travel. In fact, Gary is can I tell people that you're Canadian? I don't think people know that. It's a fun fact. Gary's actually Canadian.
21: I think
0: I just did.
21: I think you've already done that. Yeah.
0: It's a fun fact though. I don't think people know that. Yeah. So yes, Gary McNamara is actually Canadian. He was born in Canada. But we stole him. Yes, he's now American.
21: Yeah.
0: So, but this is interesting. First of all, I don't know what they mean by the crime levels. Like, do you know anything about this?
21: Yeah, I mean, so the State Department has four levels. The first level is kind of like things are normal, and you know, like we always talk about crime and being aware. So level one doesn't mean that you should not be aware. You know, when you travel, you and I have talked about it. You just got back from traveling. I'm going to Canada actually in the middle of August. So that level one just basically means be aware. Like there's no real big alerts. That doesn't mean that there's no crime or something you should be aware of. Level two is like, hey, there's an increase in crime. You know, doesn't mean cancel your trip. It just means that we're seeing trends within certain areas. St. Lucia being one of them now is that level two of, hey, raise your awareness. It's like if you were in a neighborhood at home and the police say to you, hey, we're seeing a lot of car break-ins. It's like there's always the potential for car break-ins, but now we're really starting to see a trend uptick. Mm-hmm. And then the level three is like really an advisory. And then the highest level is a level four, like do not travel based upon their assessment. So a level two is they're seeing trends targeting vacationers or others in these countries, and St. Lucia just happens to be one of them.
0: But it sounds like it's violent crime, Gare. Like, I mean, it sounds like they're talking about robberies, assaults, even rapes.
21: Yeah. Oh, yeah. No, these are not. This is not, I'm not minimizing it.
0: I'm thinking like pickpocketing. So as you mentioned, when we went to France, that was like the number one thing we were told was like, hey, just be aware that they're really going after American tourists and they're really pickpocketing. And I saw a lot of that, especially trending on social media. So that's what we were aware of. But I mean, this is talking about really violent crimes.
21: Yeah. Yeah, it is. So I'm not minimizing it to say, hey, this is just, be careful because, people are taking your wallets. This alert, it's basically level two would say exercise increased caution based upon there is the potential for violent crime can occur anywhere on the island, and visitors staying at resorts can be the victims of, like you said, armed robbery, assaults, burglaries, and sexual assaults. There's also a mention in there of aggressive vendors and tourists scams at some of these popular destinations. So it is that it is raising the level of concern. What I'm trying to say is it's not that level four where you say just don't travel there because, it's really, really, really bad. It's
0: right.
21: Just that they're starting to see this trend uptick.
0: No, I remember, and I can't, don't quote me on the year or anything, Gary, but I know when I was living in South Africa at one point, because we were dumb teenagers. I remember Derek was living in Ireland and I was living in South Africa, and we were going to meet up in Egypt. Don't ask me about that, but we were going to. But at that time, there was a lot of pirate activity going on, and there was mm-hmm. there was this, I believe it was a level four, where it was like, don't even travel there. Like, just don't even go, because you're guaranteed to be in trouble. So I do remember that. So I understand, obviously, the levels of it. What I think is interesting, and this was a past conversation you and I had, either on the podcast or here on the show, I can't remember, the two are very married, but... the, you know, being in a place that is not like home. And so one of the things I was reading about this St. Lucia situation is that the police response times on the island are much slower than what they are in America. And I think that's fascinating, because even our mindset sometimes of, oh, well, this is how they would respond here. So, you know, I'm just going to call 911 and they'll be here in a matter of minutes. That is actually not the case in a lot of other countries, which is, I think, fascinating. People may not think of that.
21: Well, that and we've also talked about that, not necessarily you and I, but we also know that, you know, medical, you know, you have to be aware of medical response as mm-hmm. well. You know, we are fortunate that, especially in Connecticut, we have a lot of high level hospitals and other medical services. You got to be aware of that. But yeah, it's everything. You know, when you are going, especially out of the country, you are expecting things to be normal based on your experiences at home, and they're not. They just can't be. Mm-hmm. And it's at a time when you're traveling, so you're less aware, because you just want to have a good time and you want to have fun. You're on vacation, so those two things are kind of weighing against you, and that's why it's so important. That's why it's so important that we have this conversation. Is that, you know, just take some time, especially traveling overseas. The State Department puts out advisories. You should be going to the website. You should be looking at that and saying, where am I going to, and what are the things that I should be considering when I'm going somewhere else?
0: Yeah. And again, we've got Gary McNamara here, our law enforcement expert on the show. But you don't even have to leave the country, honestly, Gary, for things to be so different. Did you see the recent story in Yellowstone, the bison attack?
21: Yeah.
0: That's wild. That video is insane. Yeah.
21: You're right. And that's you know what? It's funny you mention it, because it's like, that's not even a crime, but... So I've been to Yellowstone, and the bison can come.
0: Guys, world traveler, bison, I swear.
21: The bison. I've actually been to all 50 states, and you know that.
0: Wait, no, I didn't know that. Have you been to all 50 states?
21: I have. Yeah, yeah. Hawaii was 3 years ago.
0: You're just a man of the world. That's amazing. Okay, go on.
21: But the bison can come up pretty quick on you, and if you've never been around a bison, and I haven't, I'm not a bison expert, but this video now you see is like. Clear picture that these individuals did not necessarily do all their preparedness to say, if there's a bison that close and it's doing that, just get out of here. Don't be taking pictures of it, because it can change so rapidly. And that's a great example of not necessarily understanding the environment that they're in.
0: Well, it's so true. And I don't know why so many times South Africa comes up on this show, but I have to bring it up. It's interesting because, again, you know, out of sight, out of mind, what we're not used to. And this is going to sound so ridiculous. Okay. So please don't poke fun. But I remember when I was living in South Africa, my family came over to visit me for a week. And when they were here, we were on a safari, obviously. And at one point, an elephant was charging the truck we were in. And my siblings were like very calm, but everybody else in the truck is obviously nervous, including the driver, might I add. And I'm nervous. And everybody else in my family is like, this is great. And they're standing up, they're taking pictures. And the guy is like, can you guys chill? Like, we need to get out of this situation. And in their mind, they're like, well, we've been on safari at Disney World. This is like all part of the attraction. He's like, no, this is a wild elephant who is not happy we are here. And I'll just never forget it, because it really is so, again, what you are used to is not always what reality is. And so, like, even in this situation, it sounded like it was a grandfather and his grandson, I think, who were visiting. And I don't know if it was a situation of the boy got too close or just didn't think that the bison would charge at them. But I mean, pretty scary situation. But that's just it. Like, they're roaming and we're entering their territory. And it's again, I feel like when you're out of your comfort zone, we don't always think about that.
21: That's right. And it goes back to our conversation on social proof. And the concept of people react to what other people are doing. in your case in South Africa, the driver is somebody that you want to look at. Because
0: right.
21: if he's calm, then that's fine. But when the driver who lives there and does this all the time, when he's kind of elevated, that's something you want to kind of take heed with. And again, when traveling too, go to the resorts that you're at. Make sure that there you have conversations with people to say, what are they concerned about?
0: Yeah. Also, speaking of Canada, to just kind of circle back to the very beginning of this conversation, isn't there an issue in Canada right now? Or have there been like upticks in stolen vehicle crimes in Canada?
21: Yeah. You know, Melissa, it's funny because you and I have these conversations a lot and I'm guilty of it too. You know, so I'm going to Canada, like I said, in the middle of August.
0: I know. I'm watching your dog. I can't wait.
21: And I started researching rental cars because I was going to take my car and it's an SUV. And then all of a sudden I found out that SUVs are being stolen in Canada. So I said, Maybe I'll rent one. And then there's rental car companies that are not allowing you to take SUVs over the border into Canada because it's such a rampant problem.
0: So
21: everywhere you go, there are challenges, and I'm still going to Canada and we'll figure it out. I'll probably just bring my car, but I'll take some precautions. But there is anywhere you go on vacation is not your home and it's not your custom area. So, I'm doing research just like everybody else is going on vacation now and trying to figure out what that's going to look like. But in Canada, there are stolen cars is a big problem. Pickpocket is a big problem. So it's just something that everybody's got to be aware of when you travel.
0: Yeah, certainly. You're not taking your car. Stop acting like your car is not your favorite. Besides Gary's three children, his favorite thing in the world is this car. There's no way you're taking the car to Canada.
21: I don't think I'm going to take the car.
0: Yeah, there's no way. So stop telling it. You're going to rent a car. I mean, stop.
21: Right.
0: You sound ridiculous.
21: True. That is true.
0: Don't lie to people.
21: But it's a good example of being prepared. It's a good example of being prepared when you travel.
0: I totally agree. I don't mean to make light of it because you're right. I think even, to your point, even if it's somewhere you're comfortable with, again, Canada is something that is very familiar to you, but to just check and to make sure before you go anywhere. And that's the same for even when you're crossing state lines to make sure that if you're going somewhere to know, like even the water quality for beaches, for example, check that if you're going to go, to the upper part of the state or you're going to cross into Rhode Island or into Massachusetts, whatever, check those things. Just see what's going on. And that's a very quick Google search, news in whatever town it is, boop, and see what comes up in the last like 5 days. It's pretty easy to do. We just don't think to do it. So Gary McNamara, thank you so much for making that top of mind. And I'm sure I'm going to talk to you very soon.
21: Yeah, thanks, Melissa.
0: All right, thanks, Gary. We're going to be right back. It's actually going to feel like we are on St. Lucia today because, man, we are starting a heat wave this morning and it's going to carry us through till Thursday. We'll get the latest from Paul Pioric after traffic.
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4: 95 southbound, we're slow from 27A in Bridgeport through Fairfield and Westport towards Darien. Heavy ride now out of Trumbull through Fairfield on the Merritt Parkway. Fairfield County traffic every 10 minutes on WICC.
0: Whew, it's actually pretty cool out right now, dare I say. I went out really quick to 7-Eleven in the 5 o'clock hour to go get an energy drink, but I can already feel the shift. I feel it coming. It's coming. Paul Pioric is here, our chief meteorologist. How are you holding up there, Paul?
2: You didn't get me one, Melissa. Why?
0: Well, because you're not here. You're in the weather center.
2: I know. Well, we can have a virtual drink, I guess, right?
0: That's fair. Listen, cheers to you. I also feel like you don't need an energy drink.
2: No. No. Listen, we have a lot on the weather menu.
0: No, I know. I want to get into it. I really do.
2: Yes.
0: Because I also was hearing about potential brush fire or wildfire smoke in the atmosphere, and I thought, oh boy, here we go again. So yeah,
2: here we go again. But
0: I
2: not like
0: it.
2: What it was 3 years ago, if you remember that.
0: The orange sky, I'll never forget that seemed like an apocalypse going on. Yes,
2: it really did. That was brutal. I'll
0: that
2: tell
0: was
2: you.
0: Insane.
2: But tomorrow will be the worst day for the smoke.
0: Okay.
2: We are seeing wildfires right now in Ontario, Saskatchewan, Manitoba. Tomorrow, the wind will shift out of the northwest, and what that will do is it'll bring the smoke from north of here, Canada, down our way, and the worst will be midday and early afternoon tomorrow. So if you're prone to, not being outdoors for bad air quality, stay inside, not only this afternoon, but tomorrow will be the height of the smoke issue.
0: Well, that's I think that's important for people to be thinking about. I also feel like, you know, it's back to back, you know, heat waves. But it doesn't seem like this. And again, I'm just looking at it from comparing the temperatures last week before the 4th and this week. It's hot, but it doesn't seem like it's getting into that like past 100 degree mark as last time.
2: And you are right. And this will be a short-lived event. Through tomorrow will be in the mid-90s, and then we have a front that'll pass by unnoticed late in the day tomorrow. There may be a shower, really that'll be it, and then behind that the wind will shift out of the northwest, and then by the end of the week we get less humid air, we'll be back into the mid-80s, and that'll be the story to the weekend. So the worst will be today and tomorrow, and then by Thursday, maybe 90 degrees. So it will be a shorter event than it was 2 weeks ago.
0: So that's good. Right. Yeah. I mean, that's not terrible. And and it's going to be kind of midday today is really when we're going to start feeling it.
2: Yeah, we'll definitely feel it by late morning and during the afternoon. Right now, that dew point is up to 67. So Sunday, we had a dew point in the 50s. And whenever you get a dew point of, we'll say, mid-60s to the lower 70s, it gets very, very humid around here. The air is moisture-laden. You wear the air, if you will. So that'll be the story this afternoon. So the humidity will be up there. We have an air quality alert for 11 this evening as well.
0: And then it seems like do we cool off, though, significantly, though, Paul, by the end of this week? Or no, not really.
2: Well, I wouldn't say significantly. We'll be back into the 80s by Friday and over the weekend, which really is where we should be for this time of the year, low to mid 80s, based on 30 years of weather data. So, you know, back to where we should be.
0: And are we still seeing some rain activity over the weekend?
2: Saturday, scattered showers, as we said yesterday. We're not seeing a day-long, you know, deluge of heavy rain, but there will be a few scattered showers during the day.
0: Now, with the heat wave, is that, you know, like, is every county going to basically be in this 90-plus degree heat? Or are there going to be pockets of Connecticut that are getting a little relief?
2: Oh, I love your questions. Melissa, you are really ready for the day, and I love this.
0: I
2: is
0: am.
2: Why I love your show.
0: Oh,
2: this
0: well,
2: is
0: thanks.
2: Why I love your show.
0: I want to know.
2: It is statewide.
0: It is statewide.
2: We have a heat advisory. Will go into effect at noon, and that will last through the afternoon, through tomorrow, until 9 tomorrow night.
0: Okay. You know what
2: and
0: I always...
2: Then,
0: yeah, go for it.
2: Then we have a front that will move by, as I said before, pretty much unnoticed late in the day tomorrow, by tomorrow evening. And what that will do is shift the wind from the southwest to the northwest. And that means we'll get the drier, less humid air building in. So by Thursday, still warm, 90-ish or thereabouts, but not as humid. And that dew point will drop by the end of the week.
0: So I feel like if you're going to have a heat wave, there is something about... You know when you'll say the heat indices feels more like it's 10 degrees hotter? When it's 90, 95 degrees and, you know, not that humidity or not that heat indices making you feel like you're over 100, I don't know why, but that already just gives me, you know, a little bit of like, oh, all right, this isn't going to be so bad. It's not going to be that
2: exactly.
0: bad.
2: Exactly. Now, if you remember when you were away, when we had that brutal heat wave, notice I had to throw that in there.
0: You know? I know, yes.
2: When we had that brutal heat wave, we had heat indices of 110.
0: Yes.
2: Okay? Now, the highest heat index for this afternoon will be in the upper 90s, 97, 98-ish for Bridgeport. So not nearly as hot, not nearly as oppressive. Don't get me wrong, right?
0: It'll
2: still
0: brutal.
2: Be a hot day.
0: Yeah.
2: Yeah, but it won't be like what it was 2 weeks ago.
0: But I'm going to throw this back at you. So there was still a heat wave.
2: Anything at me, Melissa. Go ahead.
0: I don't know if it was a heat wave, but I still felt the heat because we were in North Carolina. So maybe that's just being in the South. But I'm curious, is anybody else going through this heat wave? Like if people are traveling to Massachusetts, Rhode Island, like I had said before.
2: All of New England, right?
0: All
2: of the exception by tomorrow, there will be a front in northern New England. And that will bring thunderstorms, cooler, drier air, we'll say, in Maine, northern Vermont, northern New Hampshire.
0: Okay.
2: So tomorrow, there'll be a dividing line. We'll say the lower two-thirds of New England on the map, the southern two-thirds will be hot and humid. The northern third will be less humid and not as hot tomorrow.
0: Okay. So there you go. See, that's why I asked. So if you're in my old stomping ground, you're in Burlington, Vermont, you're
2: you know,
0: clear.
2: It's funny you say that because about a week or so ago, I was driving through upstate Vermont, and I saw the sign for Burlington. And then it said Melissa's Stomping Grounds, 8 miles.
0: Yes, they just added that.
2: Yeah.
0: Isn't that cool?
2: They did.
0: I had the governor commission that. I was like, listen, Phil Scott, come on now. I've known you long enough. You should make a stomping ground.
2: Calling the governor
0: me.
2: By a first name basis, I love it.
0: Oh, yeah. Oh, are you kidding? So, you know? the true story. This is like a real thing. When I had Chase, Phil Scott did the classic politician kisses the baby's forehead. He did that. He kissed Chase's forehead. Yeah. Uh-huh. He did.
2: I love it.
0: Yep. He did.
2: I love it.
0: Yep.
2: You know everybody.
0: I don't, but I was an anchor there. I was working, you know, I was working as a morning anchor there. So, you know, I knew.
2: So the next time
0: people.
2: I see Scott, I'll say Melissa's hi.
0: I highly doubt he'd remember me. I highly doubt it. I don't
2: how
0: know.
2: Could anyone forget Melissa?
0: Oh, I'm sure I give people nightmares. So that's how you forget.
2: Stop.
0: That's how you forget. It's like, I just want to forget she ever existed. It's all good. Listen, I didn't even know you were in Vermont. That's so cool. You didn't even tell me you were there.
2: Well, listen, you don't have to fly under the radar. You know that.
0: That's why I didn't get you a drink this morning, because I knew you were hiding something from me.
2: Right.
0: You know what? I can't believe
2: goodness.
0: This. Reveal something
2: it.
0: On the show.
2: You know, I'll tell you, whenever you and I get on the air, the time flies.
0: It flies when you're having fun with your bestie.
2: It really does. With your best BFF, if you will.
0: Yeah, exactly. You're my BWF, my best weather friend.
2: Oh, shucks. I got goosebumps.
0: B-dub-F.
2: And it's not from the weather either.
0: No, certainly not. We're melting. That's what we're doing.
2: Well, look, you know, I hate to do this to you, but one look, one glance.
0: You got this.
2: I got to fly through this. Look at the time. Holy moly.
0: You got
2: all right, this will be a quick weather. Right now it's 72. Will you stop? That guy doesn't sleep. It is 72 right now. Our dew point 66. A sunny, hot, and humid day on the way. We'll be in the lower to mid-90s. Heat indices in the upper 90s this afternoon. Tonight, clear and very mild and humid. We'll hold in the mid-70s. Very warm overnight. Tomorrow, we have that smoke we're dealing with. We also have the heat advisory tomorrow as well. We'll have an afternoon high under a fair amount of the sun in the mid-90s. Heat indices about 100, the hottest day of the week. With the smoke, the worst day of the week. Thursday, we'll see a lot of the sun near 90, less humid. Friday, sunny, upper 80s. Saturday, a few showers with a high in the low 80s. Right now, we have readings in the 70s, hot and humid. A heat advisory through tomorrow. I'm meteorologist Paul Piorek on WICC.
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4: And good morning, Tuesday morning. Let's hop right to the Connecticut Turnpike and see how it is. And it's slow coming out of Bridgeport, heading through Fairfield and Westport. Busy volume as you get towards exit 16 in Norwalk. Stop and go out of Trumbull, Fairfield, now entering Westport and Route 7 in Norwalk on the Parkway southbound. Fairfield County traffic every 10 minutes on WICC.
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8: From ABC News, I'm Brian Clark. President Trump says the U.S. is the guardian of the Strait of Hormuz and that a blockade will resume today. He also said the U.S. should be reimbursed for protecting ships.
9: I want to be reimbursed because we're protecting a very rich portion of the world. We're spending money. And so what we've done is we are going to be reimbursed for protection. We're protecting by the countries that we're helping.
8: It's not clear how he could enforce that toll or if he has any legal authority to do so. Meanwhile, the U.S. overnight struck targets in Iran. Iran, meanwhile, has struck ships in the Strait of Hormuz. And Javed Ali, a former senior counterterrorism director on the National Security Council, says,
10: doesn't look like diplomacy is on track, and it almost seems like we're back to square one.
8: New York's Governor Kathy Hochul has imposed a first-in-the-nation moratorium on construction of new large data centers for 1 year, pending an evaluation of their impacts on the economy and utilities, and so the state could set up frameworks to regulate future construction. A man in Maine was shot and killed by ICE agents Monday, and state officials say he was not the target of the investigation. That's the second fatal ICE-involved shooting in less than a week. Last week's deadly shooting in Houston is under investigation.
11: In each fatal incident involving ICE agents, the federal government steps in and controls the investigation. Sean Teer, the district attorney in Houston, says he's hitting a brick wall as he looks into the killing last week of Lorenzo Salgado Araujo.
12: The federal government is not collaborating to this point with us in this investigation.
11: After months of negotiations, the Trump administration has provided evidence long sought by investigators looking into January's killing of ICE protesters Renee Good and Alex Pretty in Minneapolis. Jim Ryan, ABC News.
8: U.S. Marshals Service says a deputy marshal was shot and killed Monday while serving an arrest warrant in Alexandria, Louisiana. The suspect is in custody. You're listening to ABC News.
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8: First World Cup semifinal takes place today in Dallas, a 3 p.m. Eastern time kickoff for France and Spain right now in Paris. It's Bastille Day, and this year, for the first time, there's a military parade. Organizers say it's to mark Europe's reawakening. The U.S. military is not taking part. Short circuits may have caused the weekend fire at a bar in Bangkok that killed at least 28 people, says ABC's James Longman at the foreign desk.
30: There was panic and confusion inside as many struggled to find the exits. Usa initially heard a boom, saying many inside had no way out. She used a chair to break a bar window to find her friends, but it was too late. They both died. Authorities believe the fire sending many people running to the back of the venue where they died. Officials say some exits were blocked or inaccessible.
8: A federal judge in Florida has referred President Trump's attorneys for potential discipline over the $10 billion lawsuit they filed against the IRS that resulted in the creation of the Anti-Weaponization Fund. That fund is now defunct after protests from Republicans. The district judge criticized the lawyers for using the court to, quote, earmark billions of dollars from American taxpayers. And astronomers have discovered space sugar. Researchers using radio telescopes found in a large gas cloud a sugar that's found in raspberries and self-tanners. I'm Brian Clark, ABC News.
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0: Governor Lamont has activated the state's extreme hot weather protocol from Tuesday through Thursday. The state will open multiple cooling centers starting today, and they'll stay open through 5 p.m. on Thursday. Attorney General William Tong has announced that Connecticut's joining a 12-state lawsuit to block the Paramount merger with Warner Brothers. Tong says the merger resembles the Live Nation Ticketmaster merger earlier this year, where the court ruled the companies together created a monopoly. Former New Britain Mayor Aaron Stewart has returned more than $183,000 in unused public campaign funds to the state, according to filings received last Thursday. Stewart has also missed a city deadline this month to repay New Britain for legal fees tied to the ongoing investigation into her spending. There's a declared blood emergency in the state. The Connecticut Blood Center is asking eligible donors, especially those with type O blood, to schedule an appointment as soon as possible. And this afternoon, the governor will participate in a news conference in Fairfield to announce plans regarding the future operations of 3 local arts and culture organizations, including FTC, Black Rock Theater, and Bridgeport Downtown Cabaret Theater. For the Voice of Connecticut, WICC, I'm John Kamal.
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4: Stop and go between Bridgeport and Norwalk now on the Connecticut Turnpike southbound. Starting to see volume building in Stamford, too. And it's a pretty slow ride from Trumbull through Fairfield into Westport as you head on the Merritt Parkway southbound. Fairfield County traffic every 10 minutes on WICC.
5: A heat advisory will be in effect through tomorrow. Sunny, hot, and humid through this afternoon in the low 90s. Clear, mild, and humid overnight in the mid-70s. Partly sunny, hot, and humid tomorrow, mid-90s. There may be a late-day shower or a thunderstorm. I'm meteorologist Paul Piorek on WICC.
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1: We are still following the tragic and very sudden passing of Senator Lindsey Graham. And I have to confess, I told you this during yesterday's show when the news was still very fresh, and it still is, honestly, today. But the very first person I texted when I found out about his passing was Senator Richard Blumenthal, because Senator Blumenthal on this show and many other platforms in the media has been very vocal and open about his relationship personally and professionally with Senator Graham. It seemed like they were very dear friends and that they worked very closely together on a lot of bipartisan legislation over the years. And so he was the first person I texted, honestly. And Senator Blumenthal, I really appreciate you being here. I know it's a very difficult time, but again, I want to reiterate and sincerely apologize for the loss of your friend and colleague, Senator Graham.
6: Well, I very much appreciate that, Melissa, and thanks for your note. I am going to be attending today the swearing in of Senator Graham's sister, Darlene Graham Nordone, who will temporarily take his seat in the Senate. And we're also looking forward to announcing the Russia sanctions bill, which was the main work that we did together. In fact, in the hours, literally hours before his death, Senator Graham was exultant because we received approval from President Graham, a green light from the White House to move ahead with our Russia sanctions bill. And so we have definitely made progress on it. I'm hoping we'll announce it very shortly and that it will become law to stop the flow of revenue to Putin that fuels his war machine from the sales of Russian oil and gas.
1: You know, so I want to hear obviously more about that. I do. I think you and I have talked about that briefly on this show in the past, because this has been a work in progress, correct, between yourself and the late senator?
6: Correct. We've worked on it over the years. You know, we disagreed on many major issues. He supported the war in Iran. I fought it. He supported the SAVE Act. I fought it. He supported the Trump tax cuts for billionaires. I fought them. But we worked on common ground when we found it, which is the only way that things get done in the Senate.
1: How did that come about, Senator Blumenthal? I want to talk a little bit about what I think is a very unique relationship. It is not easy today, or at least it doesn't seem like, from the people like myself or a listener right now on WICC, when we're not in Washington. Heck, we're not even in Hartford and seeing legislators during a legislative session most times. How did you and Senator Graham strike such a working bond when exactly what you said, you guys politically were very divided?
6: We were divided. We argued vehemently and vigorously, but our relationship really began when we both were friends of John McCain, Senator McCain of Arizona, as you recall, a war hero, notwithstanding what the president may say, and a very magnetic personality who also believed in working across the aisle. And John McCain and I and Lindsey Graham took a number of trips around the world to Afghanistan, the Middle East, and we worked together on measures that seek to bolster our national security. We're all members of the Armed Services Committee and strong supporters of our men and women in uniform. So we began working together on those issues, and then it broadened when Putin invaded Ukraine we felt that the national security interest of the United States was at stake, because if Putin conquers Ukraine, he'll keep going against NATO countries, Sweden, Finland, the Baltic states, and our own national security interests will be directly implicated under NATO Article 5. We may have to put troops on the ground. Stopping Putin in Ukraine is absolutely necessary for our national interest. Both Senator Graham and I shared that view, and we traveled to Ukraine in the wake of the invasion when the Russians were pushed back literally weeks afterward. There was no embassy. There were no American military. We took an overnight train, 12 hours, arrived in Kyiv, met with Zelensky, visited Bucha, where the Russians committed such atrocities, killing women and children by shooting them in the back of their heads and then burying them in mass graves. We're both absolutely repulsed. And so we shared experiences of travel and of commitment to Ukraine's freedom against Putin's murderous assault.
1: How are you feeling about Senator Graham's passing? Obviously, you know, I guess from a working standpoint, we work with ABC News Radio. We have affiliates with them. And I had Steve Roberts on, who's a reporter in Washington, D.C., has been there for a long time and got to see a lot of the workings of people like Senator Graham over the years. And he said that Washington became a little less bipartisan with the passing of Senator Graham. Do you agree?

0: one Munich security conference meeting when we were on a panel together. He unloaded with a string of expletives before this very diplomatic, elevated audience and brought down the house. He could be charming and funny. He developed close personal relationships on both sides of the aisle. I do think the sadness has bridged some of the partisan differences and at least for this moment brought us closer together.
1: Tell us about, really quick, Senator Blumenthal. So this Russia sanctions bill, you feel very confident that it is going to pass?
0: I never say I'm confident about anything in the United States Senate, Melissa, as you may have heard me say before. But I do think it should pass because it is a way of stopping the purchases of Russian oil and gas that are the principal source of revenue for Vladimir Putin as he continues to attack Ukraine. But Ukraine has reached a real turning point. It's a crossroads. They are making immense progress on the battlefield, taking back territory. They're reaching deep within Russia with their drones and missiles. They're turning the tide. And so I think that this moment when we can deprive Russia and Putin of the resources they need to continue at this pace could bring them to the table. Right now, Putin's totally uninterested in peace. Zelensky would love to have peace and stop the bombing of his apartments and hospitals, homes, killing of civilians, murdering children, women. But we need to bring Putin to the table, and I hope that the Russia sanctions bill could do it.
1: Well, Senator Blumenthal, again, I want to thank you for giving us the time. I know it's been a rough few days, especially, and certainly keep us posted on what happens next with the legislation. And again, our sincere condolences for the loss of your friend, your colleague, and, you know, somebody who I think, regardless of politics, really cared very deeply for this country. Senator Lindsey Graham, thank you so much for your time. I'm sure we'll talk again really soon. We're going to be right back. 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
3: Slow going between Bridgeport and Norwalk. Now Darien southbound on the Connecticut Turnpike with volume building in Stamford. Stop and go out of Trumbull through Norwalk on the Merritt Parkway. Fairfield County traffic every 10 minutes on WICC.
4: Good morning. The heat will be on through tomorrow. We'll have heat indices in the upper 90s later this afternoon and nearing 100 tomorrow. Right now we have readings generally in the 70s, very warm and more humid. In Bridgeport, 73. Our dew point is up to 65. We have a southwest breeze and our barometer 30.06. That will be on the way up. We've got a sunny, hot, and humid day on the way. A heat advisory will go into effect at noon through tomorrow evening. We'll have a high in the lower 90s, heat indices in the upper 90s later this afternoon. Tonight, mainly clear, mild, muggy. We'll be in the 70s overnight, mid-70s for the low. That will do it. Tomorrow, watching smoke from wildfires in Manitoba, Saskatchewan, and Ontario. That will begin to move in during the afternoon. Be aware of that. We'll have a hot and humid day, the hottest day of the week, with a high in the mid-90s. Heat indices nearing 100. Thursday, behind a front, sunny, not as hot, not as humid, with a high of 90. Friday, look for a lot of the sun with a high in the mid-80s. Saturday, scattered showers and cooler in the lower 80s. Right now, we have the sun very warm and humid. We'll be in the lower 90s later this afternoon. I'm meteorologist Paul Piorek on WICC.
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1: So as we're talking about using 211 or 211ct.org, I also wanted to let you know, first of all, 211 is used for a bunch of stuff. That's the best way I could put it. You can literally go to 211 for so many different things, including food. And

0: from heat to food needs this summer. The governor wanted to send out a quick reminder, and I told his office, of course, listen, we are the news and information station here on WICC. The governor and the education commissioner, Charlene Russell Tucker, reaching out yesterday and saying, will you please remind your listeners, all Connecticut families, that during the summer months, nutritious meals are available at no cost to all children in the state. All children in the state, helping to make sure that students have access to healthy meals while schools are out. Because maybe you don't know. I think you do, though, because we talk about it a lot here on the show. But if not, let me just kind of catch you up to speed. There are thousands of children in Connecticut who are considered food insecure. What does that mean? Doesn't mean that they're starving, but it does mean that they don't know where their next meal is coming from. Okay, so when you hear housing insecure or food insecure, or maybe you've heard of the Alice Report, it's where you have an insecurity, essentially. You don't know where you are going to sleep that night. You could be couch surfing. You could be staying at a grandparent's house, at a friend's house, what have you. You don't have secure housing. You don't have secure food. I don't know where my next meal is coming from. You don't have the standard breakfast, lunch, and dinner because you're not even sure what you are going to have or when your next meal is coming or where you're going to get it from. And so when school is out, that impacts thousands of children in Connecticut. That is a reality where they don't know where they are going to get their next meal because their breakfast and a lot of times their lunches were either provided at a reduced or a free amount at school. And so once school is out, they don't know where they're going to get it. So any child age 18 and younger can receive meals at participating locations. No application, proof of income, or identification required to get that food. So I think that's really important. If you want to find participating meal sites, you can use the U.S. Department of Agriculture's Summer Meals Site Finder. And so I clicked on it, and it's this kind of long mumbo jumbo. It's a long website. It's like fns.usda.gov/summer/site finder. It's long. I could put it on our website if you'd like us to, voiceofct.com. But the easier thing is to do 211. That is the easier way to go, is to call 211. Again, locations and operating hours could change throughout the summer. Families should really confirm the locations and the meal service times before they visit. Like I said, they do have a website. I'm on it right now. It's the USDA Food and Nutrition Administration site on the U.S. Department of Agriculture site. And it is relatively simple to use. You know, like I'm zooming in right now and I can see many, many eat on site spots in Bridgeport, Stratford, couple in Fairfield. Let me kind of go down here. Many in Stamford. Looks like there are some as well in Norwalk, in the Fairfield County area, I should say. But from there, you know, there's plenty in the New Haven area, in the Valley as well. I see Derby, Ansonia, just to name a few. So there is kind of an interactive map. But again, I think hours of operation, if locations are meal pickup or if they are on-site food, I just think 211 makes more sense. But again, you could go to either place and you do not need to prove that you are food insecure. That is part of it. It says any child age 18 and younger can get meals at participating locations. You don't have to apply. You don't have to have proof of income. And you don't need identification to prove it. Because again, that's the other thing, is sometimes you've got kids who are going to these pickup sites and it's not even just for them. They may have a working parent or parents who, you know, are trying to put food on the table, but a lot of times will go without having a meal. I know my mom used to tell me that happened all the time. She and her two siblings were raised by her single mother, who was a nurse at Bridgeport Hospital. And a lot of the times they, you know, my grandmother would go without food. She just wouldn't eat because she wanted to make sure if the kids wanted seconds, like, that they could have it. So sometimes you've got kids in Connecticut right now who are picking up food because their parents are giving them, you know, the food that to make sure that they are well nourished. But, you know, what about mom and dad? So again, this is just a reminder. The governor wants to make sure you know about it, the education commissioner as well, that if you are somebody, if you know somebody or you're a family that is considered food insecure, your kids are not sure where their next meal is coming from, definitely, like I said, you could check the U.S. Department of Agriculture's Summer Meals Site Finder. You could type that all in because honestly, the website is just very lengthy, or just simply call 211. That's your best bet. You're listening to Melissa in the Morning. We're going to be right back.
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2: Slow going between Bridgeport and Norwalk now, Darien, southbound on the Connecticut Turnpike with volume building in Stamford. Stop and go out of Trumbull through Norwalk on the Merritt Parkway. Fairfield County traffic every 10 minutes on WICC.
3: Hot and humid weather the next few days. Sunny through this afternoon in the low 90s. Clear, mild, and humid overnight in the mid-70s. Partly sunny, hot, and humid tomorrow in the mid-90s. There may be a late-day shower or a thunderstorm. I'm meteorologist Paul Piorek on WICC.
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9: Governor Ned Lamont is activating the state's extreme hot weather protocol from Tuesday through Thursday. The state will open cooling centers in multiple cities starting today, and they'll stay open through 5 p.m. on Thursday. Lamont is urging residents to seek shelter as temperatures are expected to eclipse 95 degrees. He's also urging residents to be mindful of pets who can be just as vulnerable to extreme temperatures as people. Connecticut is joining a 12-state lawsuit to block the Paramount merger with Warner Brothers.
10: Prices always go up in these huge consolidations.
9: Attorney General William Tong says the merger resembles the Live Nation Ticketmaster merger earlier this year, where the court ruled the companies together created a monopoly.
10: To pull off this transaction, Paramount has to lard up the combined entity with $78 billion in debt. That means they're going to have to cut. So The Wire, The Pit, all these great shows on HBO Max, Paramount Plus, they're going to suffer.
9: Paramount says the lawsuit distorts settled antitrust law and insists the merger will benefit the entertainment industry. Paramount won the bidding war for Warner Brothers with an all-cash offer over competing offers from Netflix, Comcast, and Starz. The lawsuit coalition is being led by California Attorney General Rob Bonta. Former New Britain Mayor Aaron Stewart has returned more than $183,000 in unused public campaign funds to the state, according to filings received last Thursday. The money went back to Connecticut Citizens Election Fund after Stewart pulled out of the governor's race in May amid allegations she misused a city credit card for personal purchases during her time as mayor. Her campaign spent over $1 million total. Stewart also missed a city deadline this month to repay New Britain for legal fees tied to the ongoing investigation into her spending. Connecticut is ranked sixth on a list of best states based on quality of life issues, according to a survey from CNBC. Multiple factors were considered, ranging from infrastructure, economy, workforce, and cost of doing business to cost of living and education. Elsewhere in New England, Massachusetts is ranked second behind only Nebraska, New Hampshire is fifth, Maine 10th, and Vermont is ranked 11th. The parasitic outbreak of cyclosporiasis is now impacting 35 people in Connecticut. The international outbreak has been reported in 17 countries, with more than 2,500 cases in the state of Michigan alone. The Yale School of Public Health is encouraging people to cook their own food to make sure the parasites are killed at home. They say that is the best way to prevent the disease. Cyclosporiasis has been linked to bagged salad, cilantro, basil, raspberries, snow peas, and green onions. Dr. Elizabeth Caspides from Hartford Healthcare warns that the parasite isn't just a 24-hour bug.
11: It can linger. It can have give you symptoms for a week, and then you're okay, and then it's back the next week. Depending on the person, it can linger for weeks to months.
9: There's a declared blood emergency in Connecticut. Channel 8 reported the blood supply is below a two-day inventory, which is less than what's needed for both routine and emergency procedures. An adequate blood supply is usually 5 to 7 days. The Connecticut Blood Center is asking eligible donors, especially those with type O blood, to schedule an appointment as soon as possible. And this afternoon, Governor Ned Lamont will participate in a news conference in Fairfield to announce plans regarding the future operations of three local arts and culture organizations, including the Fairfield Theater Company, Black Rock Theater, and Bridgeport Downtown Cabaret Theater for young audiences. For several decades, these three organizations have created acclaimed theater productions and have served as a valuable resource supporting arts and culture in the region. For the Voice of Connecticut, WICC, I'm John Kamal.
0: 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We're going to be right back. 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
2: Very latest now, the Turnpike southbound slow between Bridgeport, Fairfield, Westport into Norwalk. Some slightly busy volume in Darien and also in through Stamford too. Pretty heavy on the parkway coming past the Trumbull Mall, right in through Fairfield and Westport. Down the hill approaching Route 7 in Norwalk on your way into New Canaan. Fairfield County traffic every 10 minutes on WICC.
3: A heat advisory will be in effect through tomorrow. Sunny, hot, and humid through this afternoon in the low 90s. Clear, mild, and humid overnight in the mid-70s. Partly sunny, hot, and humid tomorrow, mid-90s. There may be a late-day shower or a thunderstorm. I'm meteorologist Paul Piorek on WICC.
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0: So there are a few things about my job that I think are a real blessing. And one of them is that I get to kind of get to know different departments that really used to fascinate me as a child. And now I just find are fascinating still as an adult. And apparently you do too. The FBI, right? Just saying the FBI. Immediately, you kind of are, maybe have thoughts in your brain, what that looks like, what they do. Maybe it's a little mysterious to you. And so, full disclosure, I was really excited because kind of a blast from the past is now at the FBI in New Haven. And that's Christine Jeltema. And Christine was with the Connecticut State Police, now is the public affairs specialist there. And we're going to kind of get a little behind the scenes with Christine, as well as PJ O'Brien, who is the special agent in charge for FBI in the New Haven office. So welcome both of you in studio. And I'm excited for our conversation today. How are you?
17: Great. Thank you for having us.
0: Yeah.
17: Good. Thank you for having us.
0: Of course. Now, PJ, Christine is used to me and my antics, because like I said, I think I'm one of the reasons she left the state police. I think I scared her. No, I'm just kidding. But, you know, when you hear about the FBI, people do sometimes have, you know, thoughts in their heads of what that really looks like. And so I really want to dive into kind of when does the FBI become relevant in an investigation, or how does that sort of work? Like, what does your work look like versus a state police or even a municipal police department?
17: Sure. And I appreciate the opportunity to talk about the organization. Most people never have an interaction with the FBI.
0: Right.
17: And that's a good thing. That's not what we're really looking for.
0: Right.
17: So what they see is what they get from news and the media, some of which is accurate, much of which is not. So having an opportunity just to discuss it is great. And where the Bureau fits is really in three different buckets. We have violations of federal law that are under our authorities that we sort of independently investigate. But independent is a little bit of a loose term, because pretty much everything we do gets done in a task force environment where we bring in state and local law enforcement officers that co-locate with us. And we work them as a task force, not necessarily just as the FBI. Then we have requests for assistance that come in from state and locals where we may not have a federal predication, but we are allowed to provide law enforcement assistance. So whether it be victim services, whether it be support on cellular analysis, we have a host of specialty programs that are available in different levels in many departments from local to state. Capabilities change, but we have some very robust capabilities that are here within the state. And we serve the entire state. So when those are needed, I'll get a email or a call or some sort of request from a chief. We'll authorize that almost immediately, and then we'll provide that assistance where it's not our investigation, but our investigators are providing some sort of resource or support to enable that local or state level investigation. And then there are things that we work together. We will oftentimes have a sort of co-equal and side-by-side state and federal investigations. And then we look for what is the most effective way of seeking justice. Sometimes those are federal charges. Sometimes those are state charges. And better just to leverage the capabilities of everyone rather than trying to go it alone. And from my experience, Connecticut is a phenomenal state for that. The partnerships are unbelievable. There's no ego, and everyone is just really willing to work with each other to get justice for victims. It's great. Mm.
0: Are there any, I'm going to ask this question to either of you. Are there any misconceptions that people have about the FBI? Not even because of media, because you're right. I do think the media either does a good job, an okay job, or a terrible job, quite frankly, with law enforcement in general, period. But, you know, so one of the things I'll always talk about is that people think that television news anchors are like Anchorman. It was one of the worst things in all the years I worked in television for 10 years. And people would say, like, oh, do you read teleprompters like they do in Anchor? No, that's not a real thing. Are there misconceptions? Because there are so many police shows, like, for example, one of the shows that I just finished up was The Hunting Party on Netflix. I don't know if you guys have watched it. It was on but it feels like every time they show up, because they're with the FBI, it just feels like every time they show up on a scene, it's like FBI here and everybody just leaves. It's like, oh, well, because you're here, you showed the badge and now none of us matter. Are there misconceptions surrounding the FBI, especially because of television or movie, I would say, scenes?
18: Sure. So I knew when on the state police side that we had TFOs or task force officers that were working with the FBI. But I didn't realize the scope of that. And then coming to the FBI, I think one of my first days there, PJ had said that he's seen other field offices where the relationships aren't as good as here in New Haven. It's probably one of the best. And
0: really?
18: I had no idea that was the types of relationships. I saw it on the state police side when we would work with the local police department. So I think the misconception is that, like you said, the FBI shows up and it's like, no, we're the FBI and we're here. But it's not like that at all. The relationships that they have with their state and locals, it's amazing. And it's really cool to see it on this end of it. And I hope other people can see it that way as well.
0: That's amazing. Now, do you have to do extra, I'd imagine, but maybe not, extra either training or anything to get to the level of FBI? Like, how do you even get into the FBI? Because that even sounds like it's a feat that is just beyond measure, but maybe it's not. I don't know.
17: So I would say if anyone is at all is interesting, I'll have a plug and just go to FBIjobs.gov and check it out. The special agent job is actually, you know, the one that gets framed most frequently. But we hire everyone from photographers to public affairs specialists to intelligence analysts. It does take a village to keep the FBI working. And whatever your interest is, we probably have a place for you to do it within the organization.
0: Wow.
17: Obviously, the special agent career path is the one that gets highlighted the most. And it's interesting. Normally, it's the people who come from a team style environment who are fairly high achievers and have a sense of service. And you sort of find your way into the FBI as you're looking to apply what it is that you studied, what you worked for in the past. We tend to hire a little bit older, a little bit more mature professional workforce. And that's not derogatory in terms of other law enforcement. It's just different, where in policing, you'll often get new employees that are right out of college, a year out of college, maybe, you know, an associate's degree and some credits, depending on what the requirements are. We do have a minimum of a bachelor's degree, but many of our agents come in with advanced degrees, JDs, masters, normally have somewhere between 2 to 5 years of work experience before coming on. So it's sort of a different collective life experience that brings us all to the job. But that sense of service and that sense of commitment to enforcing federal law is really, you know, what brings everybody in. And, you know, we are hiring. There's lots of opportunities, but it is difficult. You know, our acceptance rate for hires would probably match Ivy level acceptance rates for college. Mm. So it is very competitive. But, you know, I'm biased, but I think it's one of the best jobs in the world.
0: Well, and we have PJ O'Brien here, who again is the special agent in charge for the FBI New Haven office. And Christine Jeltema is here, public affairs specialist for FBI New Haven. When do you, like, is there ever a case or a, like, types of cases? I know you had said there are buckets, PJ, but are there cases where, you know, it's like not even debatable FBI needs to show up to this? So for example, one of the things that stands out to me, and of course it wasn't here in Connecticut, but like the Charlie Kirk. When the Charlie Kirk thing happened, and again, I only know this because one of my best friends, his wife is actually an FBI agent in your office, and she went to that. And so, like, you know that the FBI is going to show up to certain cases. How do you determine that, or how does that get determined where it's, like, not even negotiable, we have to send the FBI to this?
17: And again, going back to that bucket analogy, I think it goes into two different flavors. One being pretty much any critical incident we are going to look to support, whether there's a federal nexus or not. No matter how big a department is, you're going to quickly become overwhelmed in a crisis. And there's things that, frankly, we're just really good at that aren't necessarily what gets highlighted and what they make movies about. Victim services is a huge one.
0: Mm.
17: We have a very, very robust victim services program from people who the Route 66 shooting to Sandy Hook to 9/11. Bring in a wealth of experience in managing really large scale critical incidents from a victim support standpoint. That's something that often overwhelms, especially smaller departments in terms of how do we deal with all of these victims and their families and do all the non-investigative things. So we have specialists that we're able to deploy to handle that, looking at things like returning property. How do we reunite, families together? How do we fly in family members in order to be able to provide that support. So we look to take those things off the plate from the local department. So even if there's no federal nexus, we're going to offer things like that and try to be helpful. Then there's the obvious ones, right? The Boston Marathon bombings. You know, you put the terrorism label on it. We are all in from the get-go looking to, you know, lead, but not be alone again. Every incident is going to start locally and end locally. The Bureau might have a authority to be a lead from a federal perspective, but we're always going to work these things as a team sport and be very engaged at the state, federal, tribal, local level in order to work this as a team. The idea that the Bureau walks in and, you know, we're just taking things over and everyone else could go home, probably one of the biggest misnomers. We're going to want you to stay. We're going to want to work together. Because we need the help. We can't do it alone either. While we have a nationwide pool of resources that we can bring in. At the end of the day, you can't substitute those local relationships, and we're always going to look to leverage that.
0: That's amazing. Hold on one second, guys. We're going to continue the conversation, really getting behind the scenes look of how the FBI works right after a quick check on traffic and weather. Don't go anywhere. You're listening to Melissa in the Morning.
1: WICC Smart MLS Right Now Traffic.
2: Slow ride southbound on the Connecticut Turnpike as you head between Bridgeport and Norwalk. Very congested. Also heading in through Darien, too. Seeing some more volume there. Stop and go Stamford 9 to exit 6. Busy in Trumbull on the Parkway southbound. Stop and go heavier volume right in through Norwalk and approaching New Canaan. Fairfield County traffic every 10 minutes on WICC.
19: Good morning. The heat will be on through at least tomorrow. We'll have a heat wave maybe through Thursday with readings in the 90s, if not heat indices nearing 100 by midday tomorrow. We have a heat advisory going into effect midday through later this evening through tomorrow. Right now we have readings in the 70s statewide. It is 74 in Bridgeport. Our dew point is 65, so it is humid. We have a breeze of the southwest, and our barometer right now is 30.06. We'll enjoy a good deal of sun through the afternoon, hot and humid in the low 90s, heat indices in the upper 90s later this afternoon. Tonight, clear, mild, humid, will hold the mid-70s, so a very warm night on the way. Tomorrow, we deal with smoke from wildfires in Manitoba and Saskatchewan, so that'll be the deal in the afternoon. The hottest day of the week, a lot of the sun, maybe a late-day shower inland with a high in the mid-90s, heat indices nearing 100. Thursday, behind that front, sunny, warm, not as hot, not as humid, near 90. Friday, sunny with a high in the mid-80s. Saturday, we'll get a few showers with a high in the low 80s. Right now, we have readings in the 70s. We'll be in the lower 90s later this afternoon. Heat advisory midday through tomorrow. I'm meteorologist Paul Piorek on WICC.
1: 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The voice of Connecticut. 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It's Melissa in the Morning.
0: So we are chatting with Christine Geltema, who is the public affairs specialist for the FBI New Haven, as well as PJ O'Brien, first time on the show, special agent in charge for the FBI New Haven office. And I think it's just fascinating to really understand the FBI. I was, you know, when Christine and I were talking about this interview, a while back, one of the things that I think is so fascinating is, you know, you had brought up PJ, victim services. I got to be honest, I remember responding to the Sandy Hook tragedy as a reporter, as a television reporter. And, you know, you hear about the American Red Crosses, you hear about the state police, you hear about all the resources on hand. I don't feel like the FBI was even, like, you wouldn't think that. I think there's this kind of, again, I hate to go back to misconception, but this idea of, like, the worst crimes in America, the FBI are going to show up. But there are so many aspects, it seems like, to it that just kind of get missed. So I think that's really fascinating. Like you bring up, you know, Sandy Hook, for example, or like the, you know, just the many other, I think, instances that we think stand out. And you guys are there, which is pretty cool. How do you know when you need to deploy people from Connecticut? As I mentioned, the example of somebody being, you know, deployed out for Charlie Kirk. How do you know when you need to send agents out of the state for certain crimes or certain situations?
17: Those requests are going to happen either through adjacent field offices who are going through that critical incident, recognizing that they need additional support and reaching out to their counterparts in adjacent field offices and asking for resources to come in to supplement what they have organically, or in much larger incidents. We do what's called a critical incident conference call with our headquarters, where that special agent in charge who's managing the incident will give an overview of everything that's going on. And we'll basically just round robin through all our headquarters divisions to see what resources are best suited to bring in. And then our headquarters will locate them nationally in terms of what's the easiest to deploy and how do we get them there and how do we finance their travel and all the logistics that go beyond that. And then those resources just start falling in to the office who's undergoing the critical incident to supplement what resources they have there locally, as well as, you know, the support they're getting from the state and local partners that are there as well, and integrate them into the larger response. So the benefit of the Bureau is we do have that nationwide footprint. We do have a lot of specialty components, from bomb technicians to tactical teams to WMD specialists. And depending on what the incident is, we could just cherry pick what's needed and only send those resources that are needed and wanted. We're not looking to overwhelm, an already overwhelmed department who's managing an incident by bringing things in that aren't necessary. So we want to work with them to see what's really needed and what could be helpful, but then take that burden away of, you don't need to manage that. Let us worry about identifying where those resources are going to come from, get them to you so you get the benefit of the work, but you don't have to go through the struggle of trying to go out and make all of those requests. We could just do that in the background. So much of the work that we do oftentimes is visible. You know, you'll see the kind of iconic FBI jackets.
0: Yep.
17: Right. And those are usually incidents that we are really forward on.
0: Mm.
17: But then there are times that the raid jackets stay in the car, and we're just there to help.
0: Mm-hmm.
17: And we might be there and you just don't know. And it's really trying to take all of those extra things off the plate, whether it's managing a tip line, whether it's rerouting 911 so that calls could go through a separate call center, to take tips, because you still need to take all your regular law enforcement calls.
0: Sure.
17: And when you have thousands of tips coming in and people looking to pass digital media, oftentimes that can overwhelm the local systems.
0: Mm.
17: And we're able to do those things in the background and just manage it and, you know, help make it in a more usable format. And that's the type of work that just isn't going to get broadcast regularly, but
0: right.
17: happens across the country every day.
0: Mm. Christine, I can't remember off the top of my head how long you were with the state police.
18: I was there for 20 years.
0: That's right. Okay. Yeah. I was going to say, I think it was one of those like 10, yeah. 20, 50.
18: Yeah,
0: yes.
18: 20 years.
0: Which amazing, by the way. I always love hearing that. And thank you again for your service. What has been the biggest difference? Like, what have you noticed from going? So it's interesting, PJ, you brought up raids. And I was actually thinking about you, Christine, because maybe a month or two ago, there was this massive FBI raid at Success Village in Bridgeport and Stratford.
18: Yep.
0: And I was thinking about this because I was talking to some of the FBI agents, again, very off the record, very nice. But I think some of them came from the New Haven office. And I was kind of curious why it was only FBI there. Like, why isn't that a state police matter? Or why isn't that just, why didn't Bridgeport and Stratford police go and do the raid? Why was that FBI?
18: So that is more of a task force.
0: Oh, that's a task force.
18: That's a task force. I think a lot of the stuff that we do is task force involved. So there's other police officers, local and state, that work with that task force. And obviously that probably came up because of some local stuff that was going on, and it was a resource that was requested. So that's how the FBI got involved. And that's no different from the state police side as well. So if there's those small departments that need some extra help, so they'll call the state police. And it's the biggest difference actually that I have found is probably the call volume. Obviously on the state police side, there's stuff that happens every single day, like on the highways and stuff like that. So the call volume on my position as public affairs or media relations is a lot, I don't want to say slower, it's just different.
0: It's got to be different.
18: Yeah, it's very different.
0: Right.
18: There's so many different things that, in the past, on the state police side, it was like, okay, this is a big event, whereas it's almost like an everyday thing with them. It's pretty wild.
0: I was going to say, because that is interesting. And I would think it's even probably that same kind of a difference if you go from municipality level to state police level. Because, I mean, I only know from somebody who went from municipality level to state police, very similar to what you're saying. You know, you could take 911 calls about a cat stuck up in a tree, but when you get to the state, like the state level, you're now talking about really highway matters. Again, not to say that the cat stuck in the tree doesn't matter, but it's higher level.
18: Yes.
0: So now when you get calls at the FBI, you kind of know you're already at this much, I would say, almost higher level. I don't want to say crime, but you're talking about higher level calls.
18: Sure. Yes. Yeah, that's exactly what it is. It's different. It's not. There's nothing that's better or worse. It's just different and adapting to that, and kind of in the past where I always felt like, well, I need to make sure that we put information out there, especially if there's a highway closure here, there's time.
0: Mm.
18: There's time to kind of gather information and, you know, talk with the special agent in charge and some of the supervisory special agents and kind of figure out a game plan when it comes to that kind of stuff.
0: That's fascinating. Yeah. Well, I hope you know now, Christine, that you've opened the door. I'm going to bother you.
18: That's fine.
0: At the FBI.
18: Yeah.
0: I won't call you guys on your line. I am going to call your cell phone to keep coming back on. I just think it's really neat to have you guys as a resource on the show and to be able to pick your brain, even if it's not Connecticut-based, you know, situations. It just is, I think, again, a realm of law enforcement that is so important, but is such a mystery to the average person. And so I appreciate you guys being so candid and even starting this conversation here. And I hope you'll come back.
18: Yeah.
0: Okay.
18: Absolutely. Yes, I'm for it.
0: Okay, good. Because you just told 60,000 people that you were. So now you have to do it. So it's going to be great. And I, again, appreciate you guys for what you do professionally and also giving us the time here on WACC. Thank you so much.
18: Thank you.
0: You're very welcome. We're going to be right back. You're listening to Melissa in the Morning.
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2: Volume now starting to build southbound as you head into Shelton on Route 8. We're also seeing a stop-and-go ride from Bridgeport to Norwalk on the Connecticut Turnpike. Heavier volume in Stamford 9 to exit 7. And stop-and-go volume in Trumbull through New Canaan. If you're traveling on the parkway right now, delays 2 on the 25A connector past Washington Avenue into the 95 merge. Fairfield County traffic every 10 minutes on WICC.
3: Hot and humid weather the next few days. Sunny through this afternoon in the low 90s. Clear, mild, and humid overnight in the mid-70s. Partly sunny, hot, and humid tomorrow in the mid-90s. There may be a late-day shower or a thunderstorm. I'm meteorologist Paul Piorek on WICC.
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22: From ABC News, I'm Brian Clark. Targets in the Middle East struck by Iranian missiles as oil prices continue to soar. The U.S.-Iran ceasefire continues to deteriorate. The U.S. struck targets in Iran overnight. ABC's Mary Bruce has the latest from the White House.
23: After Iran announced it's closing down the critical waterway, the president now reinstating the U.S. blockade of Iranian ports. Going even further, Trump declaring the U.S. will soon become, quote, the guardian of the Hormuz Strait, and announcing plans to charge a 20% fee on all cargo that passes through it.
24: We're spending money. And so what we've done is we are going to be reimbursed for protection.
23: That plan directly contradicts what his own Secretary of State, Marco Rubio, said just days ago. The charging a fee would violate international law.
22: New York's imposing a one-year moratorium on the construction of all new large data centers in the state. It's a different story in Louisiana, where Meta's more than doubling the size of its data center in Richland Parish. Governor Jeff Landry touting the economic benefits.
25: It's going to create 7,500 construction jobs, more than 1,000 permanent high-paying jobs, nearly 1,900 additional indirect jobs.
22: Witnesses to Monday's deadly shooting involving an ICE agent in Maine are talking about what they saw. ABC's Victor Oquendo's on the scene in Biddeford, Maine.
4: This morning, growing outrage after an ICE agent shot and killed someone who was not the target they were pursuing for the second time in less than a week, this time in Maine. Daniel Boucher says he saw agents pull the driver out.
5: He put him on the ground, and I heard the young man say, "I tried to stop." Clearly heard him say that.
4: Boucher says one ICE agent claimed the man tried to run him over.
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6: South Carolina Governor Henry McMaster announced the replacement to fill the seat of Senator Lindsey Graham following his death over the weekend.
26: Lindsey took care of his little sister in years long departed. It's my honor to ask his little sister, Darlene Graham, to finish his work for him now.
6: She's expected to be sworn in today. State Republicans will hold a special primary next month to choose a new candidate for the ballot in November's election. The man who headed the Uvalde School District police force on the day a gunman killed 19 students and two teachers is back in court today.
27: Former Uvalde Schools Police Chief Pete Arredondo is to stand trial early next year on charges that he endangered the lives of students and staff at Robb Elementary School by not responding quickly enough to the 2022 mass shooting there. Arredondo wants 19 Border Patrol agents who were at the scene with him to testify at his trial, but Customs and Border Protection has resisted. Arredondo will make his case today before a federal judge. Jim Ryan, ABC News, Dallas.
6: Wisconsin's Lieutenant Governor Sarah Rodriguez is running for governor and says she fired her campaign manager after discovering the campaign has far less money than she thought.
28: Because I was continually getting inaccurate reports from my campaign finance person, from my campaign manager.
6: She says she is staying in the race ahead of the August 11th primary. She called the problem a bump in the road. I'm Brian Clark, ABC News.
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30: Governor Lamont has activated the state's extreme hot weather protocol from Tuesday through Thursday. The state will open multiple cooling centers starting today, and they'll stay open through 5 p.m. on Thursday. Attorney General William Tong has announced that Connecticut's joining a 12-state lawsuit to block the Paramount merger with Warner Brothers. Tong says the merger resembles the Live Nation Ticketmaster merger earlier this year, where the court ruled the companies together created a monopoly. Former New Britain Mayor Aaron Stewart has returned more than $183,000 in unused public campaign funds to the state, according to filings received last Thursday. Stewart has also missed a city deadline this month to repay New Britain for legal fees tied to the ongoing investigation into her spending. There's a declared blood emergency in the state. The Connecticut Blood Center is asking eligible donors, especially those with type O blood, to schedule an appointment as soon as possible. And this afternoon, the governor will participate in a news conference in Fairfield to announce plans regarding the future operations of 3 local arts and culture organizations, including FTC, Black Rock Theater, and Bridgeport Downtown Cabaret Theater. For the Voice of Connecticut, WICC, I'm John Kamal.
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2: Southbound of the parkway, we do have a crash in Westport. It's moved out of the travel lanes, though, at exit 20, the old exit 41. So it's pretty heavy coming from Fairfield into Westport. We're also seeing volume 2 through Norwalk heading into New Canaan. Southbound on the Connecticut Turnpike, pretty slow from Stratford exit 30, right in through Norwalk and Stamford. Northbound, approaching exit 17, Saugatuck. It's a right lane crash, slow from 16 East Avenue in Norwalk, right to 17. Fairfield County traffic every 10 minutes on WICC.
3: A heat advisory will be in effect through tomorrow. Sunny, hot, and humid through this afternoon in the low 90s. Clear, mild, and humid overnight in the mid-70s. Partly sunny, hot, and humid tomorrow, mid-90s. There may be a late-day shower or a thunderstorm. I'm meteorologist Paul Piorek on WICC.
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0: You know, it's already horrible to have to deal with a death in the family or a dear friend, especially if it's unexpected. I mean, any death is awful. But to know that you got duped by the funeral services, I guess, company that you were using. I mean, that just takes it to a whole nother level. So there's a consumer alert that just came out. And ironically enough, tomorrow is our monthly check-in with the Department of Consumer Protection's Commissioner Brian Caffarelli. So Brian is supposed to come on the show anyways tomorrow. But I didn't want to wait another minute because, quite frankly, whenever these alerts come out, I'm not going to just delay the news based on my guest situation on the show. As soon as I have news that is prevalent to anybody in Connecticut, I'm going to share it. And then, you know, Brian could certainly talk about this or many other things tomorrow on the show. So if it feels like tomorrow morning this is deja vu, I promise you I'll start it off a different way so you know it's not. Because I am going to play a little bit of audio from Brian Caffarelli on this. Last May, we had Brian on the show to talk about this issue of prepaying at funerals. And actually, during this past legislative session, there were more protections put into place for people in this situation. But the Department of Consumer Protection just put out this advisory to consumers to closely review your funeral service contracts before you sign them. A prepaid funeral contract, also known as a pre-need funeral service contract, establishes funeral funding and services before the need for the services occur. Before death. Effective July 1st, though, so literally just this month, funeral providers need to present consumers the attached fact sheet, which I will put on our website, voiceofct.com, before signing a prepaid funeral service contract. Consumers have to sign a statement attesting that prior to executing the contract, they received a copy of this fact sheet. Again, I will put it on our website, voiceofct.com, so you have access to it, and you were given time to actually review that information. Again, I want to go back to when this really became an issue, at least something that we noticed was a problem because of a localized case here in Connecticut. And it led to this legislation that, again, just went into effect this month. This was a conversation we had with Brian Caffarelli, again, Commissioner of the Department of Consumer Protection, talking about people being scammed with prepaid services to a funeral home.
5: So they are legitimate prepaid funeral service contracts or pre-need funeral service contracts that exist, and people use them successfully every day. And we do regulate them at DCP. And what it is basically a customer is providing advance funding for funeral services that the funeral home will provide in the future. You want to take care of, you know, things in advance. They can also include cremations and the merchandise related to funerals and burials. And only licensed funeral directors or licensed embalmers can arrange, promote, or sell a funeral service contract. They cannot be the escrow agent. And so anyone who's offering one of these funeral service contracts that is not legally able to do so is criminally liable for a Class A misdemeanor. And so what was happening was there were, you know, it's alleged, and, you know, we've got a lot of complaints about it in this specific case that you referenced, was that they were taking money for these prepaid funeral arrangements, but not turning them over to an escrow agent and therefore funding the funeral services that someone thought that they had taken care of. And so
0: what, the day of the funeral, whenever that time may be, and again, some people will put these prepayments down, you know, well before anybody is even sick. It's you know what I mean? So what, it's like they show up and all of a sudden they find out that there's actually nothing in the account, and it's already a horrible time, right? I mean, that's awful.
5: It's horrible. It's really horrible. I mean, and again, we see, unfortunately, people preying on the most vulnerable, and you're right. I mean, what a time in your life to find out that you've been scammed by someone. So this is really just an egregious violation of the trust that you put into somebody. And so, you know, we do, you know, unfortunately, this did happen to several people. As you noted, there is an investigation into that funeral home in Vernon. And so, you know, if any of your listeners were affected by it, you know, if their money was mismanaged by Mr. Pietras or the funeral home, they should call their local police department to file a complaint. If they don't have a local police department, they do have, usually the state police have a resident state trooper, so you could call the state police barracks there. But you can also file a complaint with us because we're coordinating with all the relevant agencies. The Department of Health does also issue a license for funeral homes, and in this instance, they have the Board has taken away that license, obviously.
0: And again, this was a case that happened last year in Vernon, Connecticut, as he just mentioned there. That is Brian Caffarelli, the commissioner for the Department of Consumer Protection here in Connecticut. And we actually happen to be having Brian come on the show tomorrow because he has a monthly visit here on the show. And he might talk about this. But there was a new report that was just sent out, a new alert, I should say, that came from DCP in regards to this, because there's now a new DCP fact sheet that not only do you have to sign before you do any pre-need or prepaid funeral contracts, but you have to actually be given the time to review that information. So even if a funeral home, for example, hands you this fact sheet, if they tell you you have to sign it right now on the spot, that's not true. You need to also be given the time to review that fact sheet before you then give a signature. And if you don't give it to them, they can't actually go forward with that contract, essentially. So this was part of a new law that just went into effect July 1st, but not a lot of people know about.

0: Delays southbound on the parkway as you head out of Trumbull through Fairfield into Westport. We have a crash in Westport, exit 20, which is the old exit 41. That has been moved out of the travel lanes. We head over to the Connecticut Turnpike. Pretty stop and go from 31 Stratford through Bridgeport, Fairfield, and Norwalk. Heavy volume riding through all of Stamford. And northbound on the Turnpike, around exit 17, Saugatuck Avenue, we've got a crash. Right lane is blocked, so very heavy ride from 16 East Norwalk into Westport. Delay southbound on Route 8 as you head into Shelton. Fairfield County traffic every 10 minutes on WICC.
1: Good morning. We are off to a sunny and warm start. We have readings in the 70s, up to 77 right now in Bridgeport. Our dew point is 64. We have a light wind out of the west. We'll have a sunny day, a heat advisory in effect by late morning through the afternoon into tomorrow. By the afternoon, a lot of the sun will be in the lower 90s. Heat indices nearing 95 to 100 later this afternoon. Tonight, mainly clear, mild, and muggy with an overnight low holding mid-70s, a very warm night on the way. Tomorrow, the hottest day of the week, we'll deal with the smoke from the wildfires in Canada during the afternoon. A sunny day, very warm, humid, hot and humid with a high in the mid-90s, heat indices of 100 in the afternoon. Thursday, behind the front, a lot of sun, not as humid with a high right around 90. Friday, sunny and warm in the mid-80s, and then a few showers to greet the weekend. Saturday, we'll see a little bit of the sun, a few scattered showers, but afternoon high in the low 80s. Right now, we have readings in the 70s. Heat advisory midday through tomorrow. Hot and humid this afternoon with a high in the low 90s. I'm meteorologist Paul Piorek on WICC.
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6: Aw, man. Eric! We had the FBI here. Did you just see this new story that dropped on Hearst Media? Six men arrested in child sex sting involving the FBI?
7: Nope.
6: Aw, man. You know, swing and a miss, Melissa. Swing and a miss.
7: I mean, we've had a hectic morning.
6: Yeah, it's been a little hectic. That's true. That's fair. Aw, man. Well, all right. Maybe we'll have to call them to come back. You know, if the FBI is listening right now, Christine, PJ, if you're listening, you want to just U-turn and come back to Connoisseur Media? I'm joking. So all kidding aside, this is a really serious case. Six men were just arrested in a sting conducted by the FBI and municipal police that targeted child predators. This is, again, in Hearst Media. Thank you to Connecticut Post for this one. They are quoting West Haven police this morning. It says West Haven and Meriden officers worked with the FBI's Crimes Against Children Task Force. Well, we did just learn about task forces and understanding that bucket. So I guess we have that. We do know that. The FBI's Crimes Against Children Task Force on the investigation. Undercover FBI agents communicated online with adults who sought sex from a fictitious juvenile sex worker, according to West Haven police. The men, according to Hearst Media, were arrested actually on Friday, acknowledging the fake juvenile's age and agreed to pay for sex, according to police. When the men arrived at a prearranged meeting place, they were taken into custody, arrested on charges of attempted second-degree sexual assault, attempted risk of injury to a minor, and attempted commercial sex abuse of a minor. And it includes a 36-year-old from Milford,

0: a 22-year-old from West Haven, a 36-year-old from Hamden, another man in his 30s in Milford, a 32-year-old from Bridgeport, and a 37-year-old in Seymour. So there's a couple things I want to take away from this. First of all, the fact that I had the FBI here and I totally missed this story. That's a real fail for me. But I think the bigger thing here is, there's a lot to process with this. I think, you know, when you look at this, to me, again, it's not to finger point at all, because there, you know, could have been, victims in this case. That has not been confirmed, at least in this article that I'm reading from Connecticut Post. But it just, again, reiterates something that we talk a lot about on this show and even on my weekend show, The Beat and the Badge, which is being so aware of what your kids are doing online. I just feel like we can't stress that enough. And I so don't mean to get on my soapbox about this, but it is something that I think we have to, do our part. Again, I don't think there's any good, there's no reason to finger point and to certainly victim blame at all here. But you've got a bunch of guys in their 30s in New Haven County, some in Fairfield County, who are just going online and allegedly looking for children to have sex with. I mean, that's just crazy. That is a reality. And I think it's even astonishing to me. Like, I gotta be, I'm gonna share this with you because I trust you, and you and I, we spend mornings together every morning, and that's like really nice. I appreciate you showing up and spending the morning with me, really, because, it's lonely at 3 a.m. So it's astonishing to me. Like, even friends of mine who know I work in the news, and I say to them, do you talk to your kids about Roblox? Do you talk to your kids about what they're doing online? Do you check what your kids are doing online? And they look at me like I've got six heads. And I get it, right? I get it. I'm that nerdy news friend. Like, nobody likes the square, I'm the designated driver friend, right? Like, we all need them in our group, but you're not the most liked in your group. I am that person, and I will gladly take that ownership. But it fascinates me that there is still this idea that we don't live in a society where predators are among us. And listen, I'm a glass half full kind of girl. I am a Christ follower. I love people. Okay. I'm about it. I am about second chances. I'm about giving people opportunity. I'm not going to go in for a handshake and assume you're a bad person. Okay. I'm like that. However, I'm also not an idiot. I think it's astonishing to me that we just don't think that there are bad guys amongst us. That's the best way I could put it. And I'm not saying to live in fear. That's the whole reason we made The Beat and the Badge, was because I don't want you to live in fear. Neither does Gary McNamara. But the reason we made that is because you do need to be aware. You can't be an ostrich and stick your head in the ground. It's astonishing to me that there are people in their 30s who know that they can prey on teenagers and preteens and even elementary school kids on platforms that they know most times parents are not checking. They're just not. Or they just don't even realize that their kids can interact with people. And again, I'm certainly not sitting here acting like I'm going to be that parent that in 10 years doesn't realize that my kid could be the victim of a crime, okay? I am so not sitting here thinking that my kid could never do something wrong. That's crazy town, USA, and I don't live there. I don't have a zip code there. But what I am getting at, though, is, every time I read these stories or every time I hear about these stories, I think about, not only what do I need to do proactively, but it's a conversation that, yet again, my poor son, the amount of times we have these conversations, it is a conversation that I have to have again with my kid. Whenever a case like this comes up, and my kid's going to be 8 on Friday, which is crazy to me, but it's a conversation where I say, hey, you know what, Chase, I was talking about this on my show this morning, and I just want to reiterate to you, if and when you go to a friend's house and they want to play this, I need you to think about this. And no, I never get into full details. I certainly don't talk about that. Oh, there were guys in their 30s allegedly trying to have sex with kids. I mean, that's crazy. My son doesn't even know what that means. But I will say there are bad guys who know that little kids who just think they're doing harmless things are not going to realize that they have bad intentions when they're talking to you. And I don't want you getting mixed up with people who have bad intentions for you. And when you kind of say it that way, first of all, it's not as scary. Like, my son doesn't have nightmares over going online. He actually has no, he doesn't want to go online. Mostly because he's like, there's just so much that my mom doesn't feel like she has under control. So I certainly don't have it under control. I'm going to go outside and play baseball with the dog. That I have more control over. Like, I empower my kid by knowing knowledge that even most of his classmates don't know. But I also want to be real with him. You know, I'm not going to just say, hey, you can't go online because I said so. Like, no, I'm going to tell him you can't go online because just this week, six guys who are in their 30s, literally are the same age as me and your dad, went online and tried to like do weird things with kids your age. That's weird. That's creepy. It's not right. And I just find whenever these stories pop up, it's a good reminder that not only do we need to kind of just be part of the solution, which is being proactive, but also have our kids be part of the solution. Hey, this is what's going on. And you don't have to give all the details of it, especially if they're younger, but you could certainly use these cases as a reason to have those conversations with your kids. I can't advocate that enough. In the meantime, I definitely meant that. Christine and PJ, if you hear this, you might have to double back and come back to the studio because I want to hear more about this case and share it with my listening audience. In the meantime, though, like I said, good reminder to just not only be proactive if your kids are online, but also to have those conversations with them. Make them part of the conversation. Make them part of the solution to stop this from continuing on. It's and to be a victim. It's just, I'm heartbroken. Hopefully they didn't reach anybody. This doesn't say they did, but that doesn't mean that they didn't. You're listening to Melissa in the Morning. We are going to be right back after news, traffic, and weather at the bottom of the hour.
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2: Slow going in West Haven southbound on the turnpike. Also lots of volume out of Stratford through Bridgeport. Westport into Norwalk and between 9 and 6 southbound on the Connecticut Turnpike in Stamford. Slow ride from East Avenue in Norwalk to Saugatuck. That's in Westport. And that is a two-car crash blocking the right lane. Southbound stop and go out of Fairfield right into New Canaan. Fairfield County traffic every 10 minutes on WICC.
3: Hot and humid weather the next few days. Sunny through this afternoon in the low 90s. Clear, mild, and humid overnight in the mid-70s. Partly sunny, hot, and humid tomorrow in the mid-90s. There may be a late-day shower or a thunderstorm. I'm meteorologist Paul Piorek on WICC.
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9: Governor Ned Lamont is activating the state's extreme hot weather protocol from Tuesday through Thursday. The state will open cooling centers in multiple cities starting today, and they'll stay open through 5 p.m. on Thursday. Lamont is urging residents to seek shelter as temperatures are expected to eclipse 95 degrees. He's also urging residents to be mindful of pets who can be just as vulnerable to extreme temperatures as people. Connecticut is joining a 12-state lawsuit to block the Paramount merger with Warner Brothers.
10: Prices always go up in these huge consolidations.
9: Attorney General William Tong says the merger resembles the Live Nation Ticketmaster merger earlier this year, where the court ruled the companies together created a monopoly.
10: To pull off this transaction, Paramount has to lard up the combined entity with $78 billion in debt. That means they're going to have to cut. So The Wire, The Pit, all these great shows on HBO Max, Paramount Plus, they're going to suffer.
9: Paramount says the lawsuit distorts settled antitrust law and insists the merger will benefit the entertainment industry. Paramount won the bidding war for Warner Brothers with an all-cash offer over competing offers from Netflix, Comcast, and Starz. The lawsuit coalition is being led by California Attorney General Rob Bonta. Former New Britain Mayor Aaron Stewart has returned more than $183,000 in unused public campaign funds to the state, according to filings received last Thursday. The money went back to Connecticut Citizens Election Fund after Stewart pulled out of the governor's race in May amid allegations she misused a city credit card for personal purchases during her time as mayor. Her campaign spent over $1 million total. Stewart also missed a city deadline this month to repay New Britain for legal fees tied to the ongoing investigation into her spending. Connecticut is ranked sixth on a list of best states based on quality of life issues, according to a survey from CNBC. Multiple factors were considered, ranging from infrastructure, economy, workforce, and cost of doing business to cost of living and education. Elsewhere in New England, Massachusetts is ranked second behind only Nebraska, New Hampshire is fifth, Maine 10th, and Vermont is ranked 11th. The parasitic outbreak of cyclosporiasis is now impacting 35 people in Connecticut. The international outbreak has been reported in 17 countries, with more than 2,500 cases in the state of Michigan alone. The Yale School of Public Health is encouraging people to cook their own food to make sure the parasites are killed at home. They say that is the best way to prevent the disease. Cyclosporiasis has been linked to bag salad, cilantro, basil, raspberries, snow peas, and green onions. Dr. Elizabeth Caspides from Hartford Healthcare warns that the parasite isn't just a 24-hour bug.
11: It can linger. It can have give you symptoms for a week, and then you're okay, and then it's back the next week. Depending on the person, it can linger for weeks to months.
9: There's a declared blood emergency in Connecticut. Channel 8 reported the blood supply is below a two-day inventory, which is less than what's needed for both routine and emergency procedures. An adequate blood supply is usually 5 to 7 days. The Connecticut Blood Center is asking eligible donors, especially those with type O blood, to schedule an appointment as soon as possible. And this afternoon, Governor Ned Lamont will participate in a news conference in Fairfield to announce plans regarding the future operations of three local arts and culture organizations, including the Fairfield Theater Company, Black Rock Theater, and Bridgeport Downtown Cabaret Theater for young audiences. For several decades, these three organizations have created acclaimed theater productions and have served as a valuable resource supporting arts and culture in the region. For the Voice of Connecticut, WICC, I'm John Kamal.
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2: Slow going in West Haven southbound on the Turnpike. Also lots of volume out of Stratford through Bridgeport, Westport into Norwalk, and between 9 and 6 southbound on the Connecticut Turnpike in Stamford. Slow ride from East Avenue in Norwalk to Saugatuck. That's in Westport. That is a two-car crash blocking the right lane. Southbound stop and go out of Fairfield right into New Canaan. Fairfield County traffic every 10 minutes on WICC.
3: A heat advisory will be in effect through tomorrow. Sunny, hot, and humid through this afternoon in the low 90s. Clear, mild, and humid overnight in the mid-70s. Partly sunny, hot, and humid tomorrow, mid-90s. There may be a late-day shower or a thunderstorm. I'm meteorologist Paul Piorek on WICC.
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1: Melissa in the Morning chats with career strategist and workplace expert Julie Bauke. It's Julie on the Job. 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
0: I'm kind of chuckling at this next conversation with Julie, because I think we naturally end up talking about this by the end of almost every conversation. But here we go. So there's a new article, right? Am I wrong? We talk about this
16: every single time.
0: I tell you, employees blaming leadership for toxic workplaces. This is a brand new article. Nearly half of workers surveyed say they didn't trust HR or leadership to help if they were to report a toxic situation.
16: Okay.
0: And I'm not laughing at the situation. I've been in this situation and I know exactly what this is saying, and I concur. I have been in work situations where, not in my current one, let me be very clear, but in previous television stations, yes, where is the dotted line? Because I will sign it right now. Yes, 1,000%.
16: Let's talk about the word toxic first, because I think that word is thrown around so often.
0: True.
16: About people, about their behavior, about leadership, about work environments. So I'm just going to say, let's take that word off the table. I'm just going to say an environment, people feel like that 69% of people said they've worked for an employer that does not create the kind of workplace where they can do their best work. Let's just say that.
0: That was a really nice saying, toxic, but okay, sure, let's go with that.
16: Yeah, I mean, but people throw that, it's like the word narcissist, people throw it around like crazy.
0: Fair, yeah, and that's true. Yeah, and half the time they don't even know what narcissist means, but yes, you're right.
16: Right. So if I said to you, as CEO of a company, your environment is toxic, the CEO would not know what to do about that. What do you mean by that?
0: Right.
16: Yeah, so what do you mean? So when asked, we know that leadership, any sort of leadership, whether it's a direct leader or the senior leadership in the organization, sets the tone for workplace culture and what's accepted and what will be allowed. And what we accept will continue and will multiply. And so people are saying, you know, it's no surprise. We've been saying for years, Gallup has been saying for years, that only about a third of people say they're actively engaged at work and feel like they're in a place where they can do and are willing to do their best work. So why? And we hammer this multiple times, but it's so true. Even in my work, when I do like an anecdotal sort of survey, like if I'm speaking to a group and I ask people, I say, think of the worst leader you've ever had. Think of the worst job you've ever had. Mm-hmm. And then I'll ask, what made it worse?
0: Times out of 10, it's the leader. There it is. Yep.
16: Oh, absolutely.
0: Right. Mm-hmm.
16: But here's the thing is we don't, first of all, each of us have a different definition of what an effective leader looks like. So I might need a lot of attention. I might need a little bit of micromanaging. Someone else might say, leave me alone. I'll tell you when I have a problem. Trust I'm doing my job. And so it's sort of like our definition of good leadership can change. And so what's hard is the leaders that we have to understand that one size doesn't fit all. But your people do need communication from you. They do need you to understand, you to communicate clearly, not only what the objectives of the department and the organization are, but what's expected from them. What does success look like? It stuns me how many people cannot even tell you what success or solid work looks like in their job. And so there's that. So that communication, consistency, not do as I say, not as I do, which we all know is just, you know, it's just, you can't, you think you're hiding it, but you can't. Are you listening to what their issues are? And are you trying to help them with ways to solve that? So that, in other words, are you moving the barriers out of the road for your people so they can do their best work? That is the core of your job. And so you look at it and you say, okay, so then do I trust that when I surface an issue, it's going to be taken care of? No. I mean, I can tell you from my years in human resources, certainly there were plenty of times employees would come to me and I'd say, I'd think to myself, I wouldn't say it, but yeah, I agree. I agree that so-and-so is a terrible leader, but I don't have the power to do anything about it.
0: Mm.
16: Or I might choose to not do anything about it. And so much be alleviated at work if the recruiting, hiring, and training of managers, and then the monitoring, and then the measures of their performance were consistent across the board. And if you moved quickly, I have worked in organizations where they could have a department leader who turnover is 100%. And senior leader would say, I think it's those people's problem. I don't think it's him. Like, come on. So I think there's a...
0: Well, so you kind of spoke to something I was going to say, Julie, or ask, I should say, is if you have leadership that is really close to certain people. So I remember at one of my television stations, the news director was not originally a news director. He started out as a reporter, climbed up the rankings, became an anchor, went to the, you know, then moved to the top anchor spot, and then became the news director. Now, as you move up the rankings, you kind of bring people along with you. So that reporter, you know, had photographers and editors who he worked with for, you know, 10, 15, 20 years, you know, what have you. So that by the time he got up to that ranking, you know, some people have, I'm not going to say favoritism, but they're in. You know what I mean? They're in the inner crowd.
16: Yeah.
0: And I think it creates kind of, especially when you have people who have a long tenure, it can create kind of this environment where you feel like you're either in or you're out, and already it kind of puts other people at a deficit. How do you recognize that as a leader and make sure that that's not the vibe you're giving off? Even if you maybe trust or have closer relationships to people in your workplace, how do you make sure that you are not creating an environment where you feel like there's the in crowd and the out crowd?
16: We've all heard the term managing up, and or sucking up, as some would call it. But the leader who's really good at managing the people above them, but aren't good with colleagues and the people that report to them. So any leader, make sure that you have a mechanism so that you are, When you give feedback, let's say to the person who reports directly to you, that you're also pulling in the people that work as a colleague with this person and report to this person. So we call this 360-degree feedback. Where are you getting your feedback from? And if this person is delivering killer like results, like, you know, sales or, you know, on time, and you know, it may be tempting, they deliver everything on time. You might think, wow, this person's a really star performer. If you only base it on those things, a leader is of course responsible for delivering results, but they're also responsible for how they get to those results. So how are you leading your people? Do you have a lot of turnover? Are you bugging them 24/7? Are you not giving them positive or constructive feedback? Are you not available? And so you have to have, as a leader's leader, you have to have a mechanism to gather and actually listen to, doesn't mean you have to act every time, but listen to the feedback from others. And just because the person's delivering great results, and I get it, it's tempting But that's playing the short game, because the long game is having good people who are engaged, who are excited to be there, who really like working for their leader. You spend more time interacting generally with your leader than you do your family.
0: Right,
16: because
0: right.
16: The way work is so 24/7 now. And so the caution is, just because a leader gets great results, that's not the whole picture. And if you are making that the whole picture, I guarantee you there's some underground rumbling that is going on that'll probably surface in an ugly way, especially as soon as the job market picks up a little bit. Your best people will leave.
0: So, Julie Bauke, hold on. We're going to continue the conversation right after traffic and weather. Don't go anywhere. 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
2: Slow volume southbound as you head through Crawford and Bridgeport. If you're on the Connecticut Turnpike southbound, also it is a stop and go ride from Westport's 18 in through Norwalk. Very heavy Stamford 9 to exit 6. We've got delays lingering northbound on the turnpike coming out of East Avenue, exit 16 in Norwalk, to a two-car crash that is blocking the right lane as you approach Saugatuck exit 17. Southbound stop and go ride out of Fairfield, heading all the way into New Canaan, and now beyond that into High Ridge Road in Stamford. Very heavy delays on the 25A connector from Lindley Street to the merge of the Connecticut Turnpike, and some more volume too as you head from Ansonia to Shelton southbound on Route 8. Fairfield County traffic every 10 minutes on WICC.
17: Good morning. The heat will be on in a big way through tomorrow. Right now we have readings in the 70s, our dew point in the mid-60s, and a heat advisory from midday through tomorrow. We'll have a sunny day with an afternoon high in the low 90s, feeling more like 95 to 100 with a heat index later this afternoon. Tonight, mainly clear, mild, and muggy with an overnight low in the mid-70s. Tomorrow, we'll deal with the smoke from the wildfires. The hottest day of the week, very humid with a high in the mid-90s, feeling more like 100 in the afternoon. Thursday, behind a front, we'll see a sunny sky, not as hot, with a high of 90. Friday, we'll see a lot of sun, we'll be in the mid-80s, and then a few scattered showers Saturday with an afternoon high in the low 80s. Right now, we're in the 70s statewide. By the afternoon, lower 90s, feeling more like 95 to 100 by mid-afternoon. I'm meteorologist Paul Piorek on WICC.
1: 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The voice of Connecticut. 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It's Melissa in the Morning.
0: Yes, toxic work environments. But as Julie Bauke said, we kind of throw that word toxic around. And I think we should go back to that point really quickly, Julie, which is, first of all, that is something that falls kind of on the employee to some extent, because toxicity is going to look different for everybody. And I think one of the things that you mentioned really clearly is that you need to be able to define that for even your employer. It's not enough to just kind of throw out saying, you know, I don't feel safe here, or that it's a very toxic work environment, because that is going to look and be defined totally differently from one person to the next. So that's part of this, right, is being able to communicate. But the other part is obviously that leaders need to be open to, first of all, getting that feedback, but also even identifying it before, God forbid, somebody brings it to their office, right?
16: Yeah. And the more behavioral it is, the more actionable it is.
0: Mm.
16: So if you say to someone, I have a toxic work environment, I'm gonna say to you, say more, tell me more, give me examples. And then we will name that theme to say, okay, so it sounds like your manager is completely unavailable, takes a couple days to respond to your questions, doesn't really seem to know where the, so that's the kind of stuff that you can go, yes, you can hang your hat on that in terms of understanding what needs to change. And is it fixable, or do you just have, then you have to ask yourself, is this something that I can impact? I always advocate trying to fix it where you are before, especially if you generally like your environment and generally like a lot of things about your job. Don't let one bad manager or leader or one bad factor drive you away, because sometimes the devil you know is better than the devil you don't. But at least try to address it. But if you have tried to address it and nobody's ever responded, or you're not taken seriously, I guarantee you that person is not gonna try again. If you're not listened to the first time, you're not you know, you're not going to try again. You're going to give up. And so make sure that you've got the kind of environment where people feel free to share what they're thinking, even though it might be a situation where you don't have where you can't act on it. At least make it safe to share those things, because your people need to know that you are listening, and don't argue with them. Their experience is their experience. It's not yours. Mm. And that's, I think, where we get like, so especially like, well, you know, if I'm talking to someone, well, you know, this person over here is giving me issues, blah, blah, blah. It doesn't mean that you have to go solve that problem or fire that person. It just means that you need to maybe listen and help them problem solve and not get defensive. That's what we want in all of our relationships, including our work relationships.
0: Yeah, certainly. No, it's a, like I said, when you read this article, it's not that shocking that 79% of U.S. employees blame bad leadership for why the workplace is toxic. And we say this all the time. That's why I was laughing in the beginning of this, Julie, is because so much comes from the top down. And so, you know, right. So it's, again, this article is not, I would say, shocking by any means, but it's having a game plan. First of all, if you are currently in a workplace where you feel like it is, quote unquote, toxic, how to address it. But also if you are an employer and either you've had people who have mentioned that and who haven't acted upon it, or you don't really know if you're in check with this, it is just something to kind of think about. I want to also really quickly, just before we wrap up, Julie, just talk about the importance of, you know, graduate coaching, because you're going to be offering something very important. Yeah. You know, it's interesting, as we talk about toxic work environments, I actually think this has become more and more prevalent with graduates and the next generation of workers, because they highlight this certainly more than millennials ever did. I know I kept my head in the sand and really ostrich and was like, hey, you know what? I'm just going to keep pressing on. Don't care if you're abusive. It's totally cool. So, I mean, talk a little bit about this new grad coaching cohort that you're going to be starting next month.
16: Yeah. So, you know, it's there are jobs. It's harder to find them. It's the job, the work, the workplace is more confusing than ever. And so we're starting a coaching cohort with new grads, a small group that will lead and get you as ready as you can possibly be to find a job, get you off of those job boards, get you out connecting with people, and teach you the skills of how to do it. We'd start this in August because we figure pushback from mom and dad. You know, mom and dad have been trying to get them to do something maybe for all summer, even gave them a couple months off before they said, you really need to find a job and get out of the basement. And so August generally seems to be a time when people are more willing to, when young people especially are more willing to say, okay, I need help. I don't want it from mom and dad, but I want it from somebody who knows what they're doing. So we do a cohort starting in August. And so I would just say the best way to get the information, you can send me a message on Instagram at Julie on the Job, or you can go to my website, which is juliebauke.com, and just send me a quick note, also available on LinkedIn or at thebaukegroup.com. Just send me your, if you're a parent and you want to pass this on with no, you know, with no pressure to your new grad, or even somebody who's been out of school for a year or two, it still applies to them. You can stand out above the crowd, and it's not about the number of applications you send out. And so just send me a note if you're interested for yourself or for someone you love.
0: Yeah, I think it's so important. And what is the website again, Julie?
16: You can just send me a note at juliebauke.com, B-A-U-K-E, on Instagram at Julie on the Job, or even on the main website, thebaukegroup.com. I'll get it either way. I get it directly.
0: You're like, I get it. I am the Julie Bauke. Yes, you are. And I'm so glad that we have the Julie Bauke every week here on WICC's Melissa in the Morning. Thanks, Jules. We'll talk to you next week.
16: Okay, babe. Talk to you later. Bye.
0: All right. Thank you so much. We are going to be right back. You're listening to Melissa in the Morning.
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2: Heavy ride in Stratford, southbound on the Connecticut Turnpike. Lots of volume through that area. Also, as you approach Bridgeport and coming up to Westport's 18 Sherwood Island, slow going from there into Norwalk, and very heavy out of Narroton right through all of Stamford. Northbound on the Connecticut Turnpike, still working on clearing this earlier two-car crash, blocking the right lane in Saugatuck at 17. The backup continues from Norwalk up, southbound on the Merritt Parkway. That is stop-and-go volume from the Fairfield Rest Area right in through Westport, Norwalk, and New Canaan. 25A connector is very heavy from Lindley Street to the merge of the Connecticut Turnpike. Fairfield County traffic every 10 minutes. on WICC.
3: Hot and humid weather the next few days. Sunny through this afternoon in the low 90s. Clear, mild, and humid overnight in the mid-70s. Partly sunny, hot, and humid tomorrow in the mid-90s. There may be a late-day shower or a thunderstorm. I'm meteorologist Paul Piorek on WICC.
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22: From ABC News, I'm Brian Clark. Inflation cooled off slightly in June, dropping to 3.5%, according to the latest Consumer Price Index from the Department of Labor.
23: The June number follows a May in which year-over-year inflation surged 4.2%. The decline last month came as fuel prices, which had soared after the onset of the U.S.-Iran war, fell back on the prospect of an end to the conflict. Now that hostilities have ramped back up, economists expect to see inflation rise again.
22: That's ABC's Jim Ryan, and the ramp up in the Middle East saw another night of U.S. strikes on Iran. ABC's Mary Bruce has the latest from the White House.
24: The U.S. launching a new round of strikes against Iran as the war is now clearly back on. For 5 hours, the U.S. striking Iranian military targets, including coastal defense systems and missile and drone sites. Iran responding, striking two tankers in the Strait of Hormuz. Bahrain and Jordan also confirming they intercepted a number of Iranian missiles overnight.
22: Supreme Court Justices Elena Kagan and Amy Coney Barrett will testify before House and Senate subcommittees today as the Supreme Court seeks an increase in spending on its security. This is a rare Capitol Hill appearance. It'll be the first time justices testify since 2019. Tens of millions of people across the country will be feeling literal heat today, says ABC's Kana Whitworth.
25: Multiple cities throughout the West have already shattered their all-time heat records, and Salt Lake City is one of them. Cities across this country are opening up cooling centers. I'm told that here in Salt Lake, it's the largest rollout of cooling centers in history. This historic heat wave is changing how first responders protect their citizens and themselves.
22: The fatal shooting by federal immigration agents of a man in Maine is under investigation. Senator Angus King of Maine says the 26-year-old was not the intended target of the shooting. You're listening to ABC News.
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22: The painful digestive condition, cyclopsoriasis, continues to spread, and ABC medical correspondent Dr. Darian Sutton says that one challenge of finding the source of the outbreak.
5: When you look at the evidence, one factor is that this is likely being shipped from an area that's endemic with this parasite. The warmer temperatures allow it to survive on that transport, and that lands on our dinner tables. Right now, Michigan, their numbers are 50 times their annual typical rate. The incubation period for this infection is about 2 weeks. Remembering what you had for dinner or breakfast or even lunch the day before is difficult, let alone the week before.
22: He says basic precautions are important, like washing hands, but also washing vegetables and try to pre-wash and pre-bag lettuce. President Trump signed an executive order Monday to reduce the size of the Bears Ears and Grand Staircase Escalante National Monuments in Utah by about 90%. He says it's right to lift restrictions on how that land can be used.
6: I think very desperately needed. It was very unfair to the people of Utah. And now fairness has been brought back.
22: He took a similar action in his first term. That was challenged by environmental groups and native tribes, and those areas were reduced or were expanded during the Biden administration before President Trump reduced them in his second term. Chipotle is expanding to a new but familiar destination, saying it will open its first location in Mexico and that it's doing so with deep respect for Mexico's culinary heritage. I'm Brian Clark, ABC News.
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8: Governor Lamont has activated the state's extreme hot weather protocol from Tuesday through Thursday. The state will open multiple cooling centers starting today, and they'll stay open through 5 p.m. on Thursday. Attorney General William Tong has announced that Connecticut's joining a 12-state lawsuit to block the Paramount merger with Warner Brothers. Tong says the merger resembles the Live Nation Ticketmaster merger earlier this year, where the court ruled the companies together created a monopoly. Former New Britain Mayor Aaron Stewart has returned more than $183,000 in unused public campaign funds to the state, according to filings received last Thursday. Stewart has also missed a city deadline this month to repay New Britain for legal fees tied to the ongoing investigation into her spending. There's a declared blood emergency in the state. The Connecticut Blood Center is asking eligible donors, especially those with type O blood, to schedule an appointment as soon as possible. And this afternoon, the governor will participate in a news conference in Fairfield to announce plans regarding the future operations of 3 local arts and culture organizations, including FTC, Black Rock Theater, and Bridgeport Downtown Cabaret Theater. For the Voice of Connecticut, WICC, I'm John Kamal.
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2: 95 southbound, a lot of volume in through Stratford heading towards Bridgeport right now, and then just past Westport, Sherwood Island at 18. Very heavy into Norwalk, southbound delays from Stamford 9 to exit 5. And we're dealing with volume 2 southbound on the parkway just as you come out of Stratford into Trumbull. Then very heavy Fairfield right in through New Canaan heading towards the rest area. And it's a busy ride on the 25A connector, Lindley Street, to the merge of 95. In Bridgeport, we have an accident at the intersection of Fairfield Avenue and Butler Street. So 130 southbound is pretty heavy approaching that. Fairfield County traffic every 10 minutes on WICC.
3: A heat advisory will be in effect through tomorrow. sunny, hot, and humid through this afternoon in the low 90s. Clear, mild, and humid overnight in the mid-70s. Partly sunny, hot, and humid tomorrow, mid-90s. There may be a late-day shower or a thunderstorm. I'm meteorologist Paul Piorek on WICC.
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0: We got ourselves another legal battle on our hands. Well, actually, Connecticut is actually joining a 12-state lawsuit. This is being led by California's Attorney General. But Connecticut now joining this 12-state lawsuit to block the Paramount merger with Warner Brothers. Attorney General William Tong saying that this merger resembles the Live Nation Ticketmaster merger earlier this year, where the court ruled the companies together did, in fact, create a monopoly. And we actually had that conversation with the Attorney General when that happened back in March. We're going to play that for you in just a moment. But yet again, you see these massive powerhouse companies coming together potentially. And what does that mean for the consumer? Well, if you were to look at the Live Nation Ticketmaster saga, the biggest issue you probably have seen if you're trying to go to a concert or a sporting event or really any kind of an event that is sold through Live Nation and Ticketmaster, I should say, you've seen that it is astronomical. And one of the biggest reasons is because there's a lack of competition, right? There's not other places that are selling these same tickets. But also we've seen that through these mergers, sometimes you have hidden fees that they're just kind of allowed to do. And even though there have been a lot of, again, lawsuits, legal efforts to try and combat this, and we've gotten into a better place per se, we're still not in a great place as far as being able to afford going to some of these events. As long as you've got these big, again, powerhouse companies coming together, these entities coming together and creating a monopoly. And we see that even in at the state level to some degree when we saw what happened with some of our utilities and even with Aquarion, for example. And there's always been kind of this question of how powerful monopolies can get, especially when you eliminate competition, because now you're talking about there is really no wiggle room to adjust pricing. And there's really, it's hard to have kind of a fight and really have skin in the game and have something change when there's no one else to kind of compare or to get your services from. So going back to the Ticketmaster and Live Nation situation, this was actually back in March when we talked to the Attorney General about what had happened with the court systems with this. And again, the attorney general here in Connecticut is saying we have to join this fight with Paramount. While it is something that is an effort starting in California, we know it far too well here in Connecticut, just based on what we've seen with Live Nation and Ticketmaster.
13: The Justice Department appears to be pulling the rug out from under all of us, not just the states, but, you know, before a year ago, everybody was on the same page that we needed to take on Ticketmaster Live Nation because they control the entire concert event, live event industry, from artist management all the way through the venues to ticketing, in some cases, even the food and the concessions. And because of this overarching monopoly, we pay much more for concert tickets and events than we should. We pay what we in antitrust law called monopoly rent. We pay rent to the monopoly because they're so dominant. So we're going to keep fighting. I don't have to tell you or your listeners across Connecticut how much we pay for concert tickets and events. Who can afford it?
0: No, it's insane. I mean, and Attorney General William Tong, I appreciate this, the fact that Connecticut and 20 other states are saying we're not just going to sit on a lawsuit. And the big thing here is not even just money, but I mean, you could speak to this certainly. It's setting a precedent. I mean, when you look at just some of the, I mean, forget even the Taylor Swift stories of the world, right? I think to your point, I think if you want to go to a sporting event, if you want to go to, you know, even events for artists who are not a Taylor Swift, you're not affording it. I mean, these used to be things that, you know, everyone could agree upon. Who doesn't love sports and music? But they just can't afford to give these experiences, not just as adults, but even to their children. I mean, it's a huge disservice. So, I mean, is it partially not just a money thing and getting money back? It's really setting a precedent that we have to do better moving forward.
13: We have to do better. Everything is too expensive. Food, groceries, gasoline. And there are a lot of reasons for that, right? Oil approaching $100 a barrel. And I understand that running a venue, running a concert tour, running a massive ticketing platform is hugely expensive and costs money, and they have to make money. And I get that. I don't begrudge anybody making money. But, you know, I'm a dad of two, at the time, teenage girls. I now have a 20-year-old. It's hard to say those words. But we never made it to Taylor Swift. And I have, you know, I tried to get on the platform. I tried to get through the portal. I had the special number and it never happened. And fine, that's on me that I couldn't make it happen as a dad. But, you know, when you hear of peers and colleagues who aren't wealthy, who aren't rolling around in it, but they're deciding, you know what, I'm going to buy tickets, plane tickets to go to Copenhagen or whatever it is. And I'm going to pay for three nights of hotel, and I'm going to pay for food, and I'm going to just spend all of this discretionary income that I really don't have to give my kids this experience that, you know, when we were kids, yeah, I mean, I never made it to Michael Jackson at the Civic Center, but that happened many times, and people went, and I saw Prince at the Hartford Civic Center, and it was amazing, and I'm not saying that anybody's entitled to that, but if it's not affordable, we have to ask why, and one of the reasons is this monopoly, and even though, again, as I said, they should make a fair return on their investment, this monopoly results in higher prices than we would otherwise have to pay.
0: So what are you asking for? And again, we have Attorney General William Tong here. Connecticut and 20 other states are saying this is not going to cut it. This settlement is not going to cut it. We need to do better. So what have you asked for since the announcement this week?
13: So the big difference between what Justice is doing and what we're doing is, number one, we want a remedy that isn't based on political influence, right? That's based on facts and the law. And what I think we all know is happening is, you know, the day before the president took office, everybody was on the same page, and we wanted to go after Ticketmaster Live Nation and make them do better for consumers. And now it appears because the president picks winners and losers in antitrust law, he's picking a winner here and saying, I want Ticketmaster Live Nation to settle. And what Justice is not doing, which the states are doing, is we are demanding a breakup of Live Nation and Ticketmaster. And Justice is not. And we don't think anything is going to change unless Live Nation is forced to divest Ticketmaster.
0: And again, this was a conversation that we had back in March with the Attorney General here in Connecticut, that is William Tong, a federal

0: Comcast, and Starz. Paramount saying that the lawsuit distorts settled antitrust law and insists the merger will benefit the entertainment industry, not hurt it. However, many, including our own Attorney General William Tong, says this merger resembles what Live Nation and Ticketmaster's merger did earlier this year. Again, won a court a month after this conversation with Attorney General William Tong ended with a ruling that the companies together did create a monopoly, and they are still working on kind of the financial remedies following that order in April of this year. So stay tuned. We'll find out what happens with the Paramount merger as soon as it becomes available to us here on WICC. 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We're going to be right back.
1: WICC Smart MLS Right Now Traffic.
2: 95 southbound, very heavy volume this morning from Stratford into Bridgeport. We've got delays out of Westport's 18 through Norwalk. A lot of heavy volume as you head through Stamford. Stop and go on the Parkway southbound. Fairfield rest area heading into Westport and slow into New Canaan. Still a very heavy ride on the 25A connector heading from Lindley Street into the merge of the Connecticut Turnpike. Fairfield County traffic every 10 minutes on WICC.
3: Hot and humid weather the next few days. Sunny through this afternoon in the low 90s. Clear, mild, and humid overnight in the mid-70s. Partly sunny, hot, and humid tomorrow in the mid-90s. There may be a late-day shower or a thunderstorm. I'm meteorologist Paul Piorek on WICC.
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4: Stocks are mixed this morning with the Dow sharply lower off more than 400 points, the S&P selling off a bit, the NASDAQ in positive territory as chip stocks rebound from yesterday's sell-off. Today, though, IBM is the culprit inside the Dow, down 17% after missing second quarter earnings estimates. JP Morgan, Bank of America reporting better than expected earnings, but their stocks not doing much to start the day. Meanwhile, the ongoing battle now between the U.S. and Iran over the Strait of Hormuz is pushing oil prices ever higher, up $2.50 to $80.49 a barrel here, $86.89 in London. Interest rates also ticking a little bit higher. The yield on the 10-year note, 4.61%. As we wait on this morning's CPI report, consumer prices due out expected to have declined because of the big drop in energy, but the Fed is looking at the underlying core rate of inflation. Dollar slightly weaker, gold and silver up just modestly to start the day.
5: That'll be $84.52.
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0: It's in our news today, and we had the opportunity last week to actually talk about the big announcement happening this afternoon in regards to the Fairfield Theater Company. If you want to go back and listen to kind of a sneak peek of what's going to be announced later today, the governor's going to be in Fairfield at FTC, as well as the first elect person of Fairfield and many other officials, as well as people representing these different organizations. But you know, cat's out of the bag, that the Downtown Cabaret Theater in Bridgeport, which shut down, closed its doors for good last month, its educational programming is now basically falling under the FTC umbrella.

0: On top of that, though, BlackRock Theater, which has had its residency, this is its second year with a residency at FTC, is officially merging and now being is going to fall under one name, again, Fairfield Theater Company. But if you want to go back and listen to more on that announcement and also kind of how does FTC merge all these entities under one roof and how has it continued to, if anything, grow really and thrive since the pandemic, when we saw so many local theaters shut their doors for good. You can go back and listen to that podcast. Again, it's posted on voiceofct.com under Melissa in the Morning. It was from last week. So that's happening this afternoon. And again, just a reminder, as I promised yesterday, tonight is that meeting. If you want to be part of the public information session in Fairfield at Fairfield Ward High School, it's in the auditorium from 7 to 9 p.m. The Fairfield Police Chief is going to be there, First Select Person Christine Vitale, many other town officials. They're talking about road safety initiatives in town. Specifically, though, what everybody wants to talk about are the speed enforcement cameras, and the town officially has its first month of data. So the timing of it is great. And there are still a lot of questions, concerns, comments regarding this. And it's a really great opportunity. You don't have to register. You could just show up. And again, that's happening from 7 to 9 p.m. So a lot of action happening in Fairfield for sure. Right next door, though, in Bridgeport, one of my favorite places, admittedly, in the entire state is the Barnum Museum. And there are some events happening there as well as early as this week. And we're going to be talking to Kathy in just a couple of minutes to get the scoop on one of our favorite Connecticut men out there, P.T. Barnum. We'll talk about it coming up after news, traffic and weather at the bottom of the hour. 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
1: WICC Smart MLS Right Now Traffic.
2: Connecticut Turnpike southbound pretty slow. Stratford through Bridgeport, then just past Fairfield Rest Area. It stays pretty heavy right into Norwalk. Volume in Stamford, it's 9 to exit 7. Parkway southbound, some delays coming out of the Sikorsky Bridge towards Stratford and then through Westport, and heavy in New Canaan. Fairfield County traffic every 10 minutes on WICC.
3: A heat advisory will be in effect through tomorrow. Sunny, hot, and humid through this afternoon in the low 90s. Clear, mild, and humid overnight in the mid-70s. Partly sunny, hot, and humid tomorrow, mid-90s. There may be a late-day shower or a thunderstorm. I'm meteorologist Paul Piorek on WICC.
0: Going to the dentist might sound really scary, but it's not actually the same as it probably used to be when you were a kid. Hey, Melissa Sheketoff here, and I talk a lot to my friend Dr. Philip DeJesus, who corrected my smile 3 years ago, about how dentistry has changed over the decades. 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
6: Governor Ned Lamont is activating the state's extreme hot weather protocol from Tuesday through Thursday. The state will open cooling centers in multiple cities starting today, and they'll stay open through 5 p.m. on Thursday. Lamont is urging residents to seek shelter as temperatures are expected to eclipse 95 degrees. He's also urging residents to be mindful of pets who can be just as vulnerable to extreme temperatures as people. Connecticut is joining a 12-state lawsuit to block the Paramount merger with Warner Brothers.
7: Prices always go up in these huge consolidations.
6: Attorney General William Tong says the merger resembles the Live Nation Ticketmaster merger earlier this year, where the court ruled the companies together created a monopoly.
7: To pull off this transaction, Paramount has to lard up the combined entity with $78 billion in debt. That means they're going to have to cut. So The Wire, The Pit, all these great shows on HBO Max, Paramount Plus, they're going to suffer.
6: Paramount says the lawsuit distorts settled antitrust law and insists the merger will benefit the entertainment industry. Paramount won the bidding war for Warner Brothers with an all-cash offer over competing offers from Netflix, Comcast, and Starz. The lawsuit coalition is being led by California Attorney General Rob Bonta. Former New Britain Mayor Aaron Stewart has returned more than $183,000 in unused public campaign funds to the state, according to filings received last Thursday. The money went back to Connecticut Citizens Election Fund after Stewart pulled out of the governor's race in May amid allegations she misused a city credit card for personal purchases during her time as mayor. Her campaign spent over $1 million total. Stewart also missed a city deadline this month to repay New Britain for legal fees tied to the ongoing investigation into her spending. Connecticut is ranked sixth on a list of best states based on quality of life issues, according to a survey from CNBC. Multiple factors were considered, ranging from infrastructure, economy, workforce, and cost of doing business to cost of living and education. Elsewhere in New England, Massachusetts is ranked second behind only Nebraska, New Hampshire is fifth, Maine 10th, and Vermont is ranked 11th. The parasitic outbreak of cyclosporiasis is now impacting 35 people in Connecticut. The international outbreak has been reported in 17 countries, with more than 2,500 cases in the state of Michigan alone. The Yale School of Public Health is encouraging people to cook their own food to make sure the parasites are killed at home. They say that is the best way to prevent the disease. Cyclosporiasis has been linked to bag salad, cilantro, basil, raspberries, snow peas, and green onions. Dr. Elizabeth Caspides from Hartford Healthcare warns that the parasite isn't just a 24-hour bug.
8: It can linger. It can have give you symptoms for a week, and then you're okay, and then it's back the next week. Depending on the person, it can linger for weeks to months.
6: There's a declared blood emergency in Connecticut. Channel 8 reported the blood supply is below a two-day inventory, which is less than what's needed for both routine and emergency procedures. An adequate blood supply is usually 5 to 7 days. The Connecticut Blood Center is asking eligible donors, especially those with type O blood, to schedule an appointment as soon as possible. And this afternoon, Governor Ned Lamont will participate in a news conference in Fairfield to announce plans regarding the future operations of three local arts and culture organizations, including the Fairfield Theater Company, Black Rock Theater, and Bridgeport Downtown Cabaret Theater for young audiences. For several decades, these three organizations have created acclaimed theater productions and have served as a valuable resource supporting arts and culture in the region. For the Voice of Connecticut, WICC, I'm John Kamal.
0: 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We're going to be right back. 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
1: WICC Smart MLS Right Now Traffic.
2: Slow ride southbound as you make your way through Bridgeport, also Westport's 18, and in Norwalk, too. Pretty good in Stamford. Busy just around the exit 6. Southbound on the parkway, minor delays in Westport, also approaching the Canaan Rest area. 25-8 slow from Washington Avenue into the 95 merge. They've got the road construction set up in Derby northbound on Route 8. That's the right lane shut down. Fairfield County traffic every 10 minutes. On WICC.
3: Hot and humid weather the next few days. Sunny through this afternoon in the low 90s. Clear, mild, and humid overnight in the mid 70s. Partly sunny, hot, and humid tomorrow in the mid 90s. There may be a late day shower or a thunderstorm. I'm meteorologist Paul Piorek on WICC.
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0: Oh, yes. Let's talk about one of our favorite people in Connecticut history, whose, I think, legacy still lives on today. We just finished up the Barnum Festival, actually. Let's talk about P.T. Barnum and specifically the Barnum Museum, because there's a lot of great programming going on. And joining us back on the show, Kathy, who I just absolutely adore. She's always on the diner tour and she keeps us in the loop about everything happening with the Barnum Museum. She's the executive director there. Kathy, welcome back to the show. How are you?
15: Thank you so much for having me again today.
0: Are you kidding?
15: Wonderful.
0: Please. I always say, whenever you want to just like part-time do radio, you can join me anytime, my girl. Yes, absolutely. Because we not only sound great on the radio together, might I add, but we love P.T. Barnum. We love him and we love the Barnum, Barnum Festival, the Barnum Museum, everything Barnum in Connecticut.
15: Yeah. It is an amazing story that Connecticut owns.
0: Yeah,
15: so,
0: absolutely.
15: You know, something to be proud of.
0: Claim to fame, baby. Absolutely.
15: Yep.
0: So I first of all want to let people know that the Barnum Museum, is kicking off a monthly program series called Humbug in History. Love it.
15: Yep.
0: First of all, absolutely love that title. So it's starting this month. It's going on through December. I want to first just back up a quick second, though, Kathy, because I think sometimes I want to debunk maybe a misconception that people have. The Barnum Museum is not completely inaccessible, correct?
15: No, it's not completely inaccessible. The back gallery was protected by the historic building when the tornado hit. So it has been open since 2012. So we've had thousands of people come to the museum for programs, for events. You know, it's all scheduled. It's not, you know, typical, you know, open hours. But we've had a lot going on over the years. So I'm really happy, you know, and grateful that we're doing this morning to let that message, you know, reach more ears.
0: Yes, absolutely. And, you know, this series, again, is also, though, I do want to let people know there is an ongoing effort, though, to bring certainly funding in and be able to look to the future of the Barnum Museum, because you've got some big plans, Kathy, that are extraordinary. Things that people want to see, to the point that you have even tapped Disney Imagineers to help out with the future.
15: Yeah. Well, you know, when we started this process years and years ago, and there's a lot of people that were part of this team, the one question that everybody had, you know, was, what would Barnum have done? You know, what would Barnum do? And it's like, that's what we have to answer. What would he have done? So collectively, and I mean, this is community, you know, listening sessions, you know, collectively, everybody agreed it wouldn't be a typical museum experience where you'd have an object and a case with some label copy and a timeline and you move on. He would have created an immersive experience to transport people to it, into a story, not just kind of like let them glide through a story. So you become a participant in that. So with technology, the way it has moved since 2010 to now, it's incredible the kinds of museum experiences that are happening all over the world. Believe it or not, Europe is leading the charge and some of the Scandinavian countries. So we're actually looking even internationally to gather ideas of, you know, how do we really take Barnum, a larger-than-life story, and really, at the end of the day, you are not going to be able to drive through Connecticut without stopping in Bridgeport.
0: Yeah, that's so true. It's very true.
15: Yeah.
0: I love that. So I want to bring attention, certainly, and again, Kathy is here, who's the executive director of the Barnum Museum. I want to bring attention to this Humbug in History monthly program series. It's starting actually this week, right, Kathy?
15: Thursday. This Thursday, July 16th at 6:30 in our back gallery. You know, you're going to have the opportunity to meet the Bethel. P.T. Barnum was born in Bethel, Connecticut, so he's a little north of here. And that's where he grew up. I mean, the town of Bethel is what shaped who Barnum would become, you know, the legend that we know. Mm. And they really preserve some of really, really fun and interesting stories about Barnum's youth that he talks about even in his own autobiography. Everything from Ivy Island, you know, which was a hoax on Barnum as a kid, but he wound up using this worthless real estate as collateral to buy his American Museum in New York City. It's hysterical. You know, and a big thing that many of the community are doing now, there is what is believed and documents support the schoolhouse where he first went to school in 1816.
0: Mm.
15: 1816.
0: That's wild.
15: So it's right now it's under, you know, threat of demolition, you know, by some developers. And there is a great group of people that are trying to preserve it. Because what an amazing thing where all of the ideas started.
0: Right.
15: You know, in that humble little tiny, you know, wooden structure. And then look where we are now.
0: Yeah, it's so true. And where is that schoolhouse?
15: It's in Bethel. It's right in Bethel, yeah.
0: Wow.
15: So the library is where his statue is, and mm-hmm. then all of the roads in Bethel are names of people from Barnum's childhood.
0: That's so cool.
15: Greenwood, Taylor, yeah. So it's really, they do a great job.
0: That's amazing.
15: Yeah, so Patrick Wilde is going to be talking about that.
0: I love that. I look forward to that. And it's kind of neat, too. I mean, I know that you guys do a lot of these different series and I would say information or engagement kind of sessions. Again, part of it is to, you know, bring attention, obviously, to the Barnum Museum, raise funds, things like that. But it's also really interesting. I was thinking about you, Kathy, actually. Well, I think about you a lot. Okay. But I was thinking about you because over the 4th of July weekend, I picked up this Times magazine. And it talked about the 250 most influential moments of America's 250 years. You know P.T. Barnum's in there?
15: Yeah.
0: You did?
15: Yeah.
0: You knew that?
15: I know it because the Wall Street Journal, just this year, 2026, did an article on the 10, is it 10 or 8? 7.
0: 7654321.
15: Yeah, really. The 7, I'm seeing it across my office.
0: No, you're fine.
15: 7 people who transformed American entertainment in history. Barnum is number 1 and Disney is number 7.
0: Wow.
15: Journal. Yeah.
0: Wow.
15: Barnum is in, stay with me, the International Association of Amusement Parks and Attractions.
0: Okay. Wow.
15: This is the global organization.
0: Right.
15: You know, as the founder of the attractions industry.
0: Fair.
15: Which is everything from theme parks to museums.
0: Right.
15: So he is in the Hall of Fame as the founder. And you can Google that. I didn't make it up.
0: Oh, no, Kathy, listen, if there's one thing I know about you is you don't make up anything. No way. Nope. You are a woman of facts. That's why I like you. it's amazing to me because, I have goosebumps. It was crazy. When I saw this magazine, the cover was, you know, obviously I'm very into the America 250. I really am. I'm very into it. I've always been a 4th of July, very patriotic America girl. That's me. You know, but I wasn't sold. I'm like, everything is so gimmicky. I open the magazine I don't know, because I always think, you know, the good Lord is the good Lord, and he just, you know, puts me in the right place at the right time. I open the magazine, and the page is P.T. Barnum. That's literally what I opened it to. And it's a whole section on P.T. Barnum and the museum and the entertainment industry and everything. And I thought, well, then I got to get it. I mean, my guy P.T. is in there. Right? We got to get this. You know, Phineas is in this. We got to get it. But it's amazing to me that the timing of this series really, I think, coincides so nicely with America 250. Because, you know, it's that idea of, you know, we know P.T. Barnum as the circus guy, you know, the fame, everything. But this is all prior. And this is really his roots in Connecticut. It's fascinating. And the timing of it, I think, plays very nicely into America 250.
15: It does, and that was really an intention to put this together, because we worked with the state of Connecticut, and it's had a lot. There was supposed to be funding coming through it for the state, not just the Barnum Museum, you know, and that didn't happen. Money shifted, so everybody, all the cultural heritage organizations and the theater, everybody has really dug their heels in and said, what can we do to really kind of celebrate the roots of our, you know, of our American heritage, the 250 years. And we could not, you know, let it pass by without doing something. So we're happy to presenting this. And it's really the scope. Aside from the fact that P.T. Barnum's grandfather was a Revolutionary War hero.
0: So yeah, like no big deal, whatever.
15: He has the legacy there. But just the things, what really made us who we are today? You know, what are the struggles and triumphs we've got, you know, gone through, you know, in our history to get us to where we are today, you know? And Barnum is a thread in that. He's a binding thread in all of that. So, you know, we're starting with his youth. We're going to be doing next month, Eric Lehman is going to be talking about Tom Thumb. You know, Charles Strand.
0: Oh, we love Tom Thumb.
15: Native, yeah.
0: Oh, God, I love
15: he
0: that,
15: is
0: man.
15: The first. He is the first international superstar, right here in Bridgeport.
0: Yeah, he's
15: you
0: awesome.
15: Know, right here in Bridgeport. So, you know, and this is why we're going. We're you know, undaunted in getting this place fixed to the point that it'll be, you know, exciting for the community and for people, you know, wanting to come to Connecticut.
0: It's fascinating to me, Kathy, honestly, and I know you and I kind of touched on this when we were doing Diner Tour last month, but I am surprised, especially after, I got to be honest, and I know that it's not completely, you know, biographically accurate. I am shocked that after Greatest Showman, I know that it's like, it's, you know, it's a little controversial, but I'm shocked after that the money wasn't like rolling in nationally. Like I was surprised. I honestly thought when that came out, and by the way, I did think Greatest Showman was a great movie. I loved the music. I thought Hugh Jackman was phenomenal. Like it was great. But I was shocked that there wasn't more, you know, like we live in an era where I feel like people are inspired by anything that they see. And if they really love it, and that movie got such high accolades, and still, I mean, the music alone is constantly trending even so many years later. I'm shocked that didn't push nationally people over the edge to just put a boatload of money into the museum. I'm serious.
15: I am totally with you.
0: Right?
15: Hugh
0: Jackman said no?
15: Yeah.
0: Wait, really?
15: Oh, yeah.
0: Are you just saying that off the cuff, or did you hear?
15: No.
0: Hugh Jackman said no. Been,
15: yeah, yeah.
0: Oh, no wonder you don't really like the movie.
15: Well, it's not even that. Oh, I'm with you. I love
0: the movie, yeah.
15: And I just did an article for Curiosity University.
0: Yeah.
15: And the thing about the movie, what it did was, even though historically it's just not even close.
0: Right, it's all over the place, yeah.
15: It's an entry point for conversations like what we're having right now.
0: Exactly.
15: It gave us something to talk about that I can circle back. Like the beginning scene, real quick. The beginning scene, he's Barnum, young Barnum, is about 10 years old. He's in New York City with his dad, and they're hustling. Well, that never happened, but that's okay. I'm at the premiere. Hugh Jackman is like three rows below.
0: Really?
15: You know, we're sitting at, yeah.
0: Wait a minute. Pause. We've never even talked about this. Wait a second, Kathy. Yeah. No, we've got to go a second. We just need to. Wait a second. We're going to break for traffic and weather. I didn't even know you went to the premiere.
15: Oh, yeah.
0: Hold on. I don't even know you anymore, Kathy. I thought we were friends. Hold on one second, because I want to hear about this, but I got to break for traffic and weather first. Hold on. We're coming back to Kathy. She is the executive director over at the Barnum Museum. Apparently, she went to the premiere of The Greatest Showman. How this has not come up in our friendship, I'm very mad at myself, because clearly I'm not a good journalist. I didn't ask you about that. Hold on. We're going to continue with that. And of course, bringing it back to this really, I think, exciting series that's going to launch on on Thursday at the Burnham Museum. You should be there, 6:30 p.m. We'll break it down for you right after traffic and weather.
14: WICC Smart MLS Right Now Traffic.
2: Slow ride southbound as you make your way through Bridgeport, also Westport's 18, and in Norwalk, too. Pretty good in Stamford, busy just around the exit 6. Southbound on the Parkway, minor delays in Westport, also approaching the Canaan Rest area. 25-8 slow from Washington Avenue into the 95 merge. They've got the road construction set up in Derby northbound on Route 8. That's the right lane shut down. Fairfield County traffic every 10 minutes on WICC.
3: A heat advisory will be in effect through tomorrow. Sunny, hot, and humid through this afternoon in the low 90s. Clear, mild, and humid overnight in the mid-70s. Partly sunny, hot, and humid tomorrow, mid-90s. There may be a late-day shower or a thunderstorm. I'm meteorologist Paul Piorek on WICC.
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0: Kathleen is here from the Barnum Museum. One of my favorite people in Bridgeport when we talk about P.T. Barnum, obviously, but, you know, she's one of my favorite people in Connecticut, honestly, that I got to meet through this job. I'm serious, Kathleen. You know how much I adore you. But I clearly have failed as your friend. I did not even know you went to the premiere of The Greatest Showman. That checks, obviously. But you went. Wait, tell me about this.
15: Yeah. So it's back. It's amazing how long ago it is now. That was 2017.
0: I know. Yeah. Oh, I know. Oh, I know. It's great. Yeah. I wasn't even at this job. No, yeah. I remember it coming out. I was living in Vermont. No, I remember.
15: Yeah. So the 20th Century Fox folks called and stop me. I don't want to overdo your time. They called us a couple of years before they were doing this, and they, you know, to help them with research, information and research.
0: Sure.
15: Ultimately, they came, and like the first thing they said to us, and I give them a lot of credit, give Hollywood a lot of credit for this. They said, it's not going to be a documentary. And it was like, okay. So I was prepared for it to be a romanticized idea of Barnum history, but they still, you know, reached out. They came on site. They were looking at carriages. They called us with some information. At one point when they had to do some re-editing, they called us because they wanted to know what P.T. Barnum's bar across the street from the American Museum looked like. Did we have pictures? And, you know, for me, it was like his bar. I was like, okay, so Barnum was the leading temperance champion, like, in the country. No drinking, no smoking. He didn't have a bar. And it's St. Paul's Church, which is still there.
0: Oh,
15: so
0: how
15: I was
0: funny.
15: Like, I don't even know how to help you with that.
0: Yeah.
15: You know, so and the person in L.A. was just laughing on the phone. She was like, all right, we got to make this up, you know. So, but fast forward, they were very nice. They invited me. And my board chair at that time, and a local woman, Eleanor Biggs, who is P.T. Barnum's great-great-great-granddaughter.
0: Wow, that's amazing.
15: Yeah, so she and her cousin, so they were actually, you know, we were the descendants, you know, we were the people who uphold the history. So
0: that's amazing.
15: It was on the Queen Mary. It was just about to sail to England, so it was in Brooklyn, so we all went into the city to the premiere, and it was beautiful, you know, and all the act, everybody was there. It was quite fancy, beautifully done. I have a picture with Hugh Jackman.
0: No way!
15: Yeah,
0: but you
15: way.
0: Said Hugh Jackman had no interest in ponying up. He
15: no.
0: He could play P.T. Barnum, but he didn't want to give any money back to the museum.
15: Yeah, and
0: wow,
15: you know, I don't want to sound totally ungrateful, but you know,
0: it's
15: but,
0: fine. I'll give him shade. I like Hugh Jackman, but I don't like that he didn't want to support the Barnum Museum.
15: No,
0: come on, man.
15: We asked a couple of times. You know, it was like,
0: really,
15: you're going through this major renovation, and we did get a $5,000 check from his foundation.
0: Okay.
15: Which was very nice, but we wrote,
0: Hugh, come
15: would
0: on,
15: you
0: dude.
15: Be the honorary chairman of this? Just tweet your, you know, your...
0: Yeah, because you know what, exactly, like when it rains, it pours. If you're getting a thing from Hugh Jackman that's like, hey, I got to play the guy, why don't we support his actual museum? You know people, just because they love Hugh Jackman, would do it. I hate to say that, but it's true.
15: Yeah, it's true. You know, just as an, especially because he knew we were going through a major renovation. And
0: right.
15: There was, he did know that. And and then when we followed back, could you be the honorary chairman? The personal assistant got back to us that he gently declined.
0: Oh man, Hugh.
15: So that was, you know, and that's the truth, because people ask me all the time, and I'm not gonna lie for Hugh Jackman.
0: Right. No, listen, you're, yeah, I mean, no, you don't know him anything. No, absolutely.
15: So,
0: wow.
15: Yeah.
0: So wow. It's crazy.
15: You know, it's wonderful that it's going to be going on Broadway. It's really the music, and that's fantastic. But it's really kind of interesting, because I agree with you. I thought that was going to be, you know, something.
0: We did
15: work with 20th Century Fox. We did have a premiere in Bridgeport at the movie theater. It had to be there. We were hoping to do it at the Klein, and they were like, nope, it has to be at our theater, so they controlled it. And I was like, that's great. It could be like our fundraiser. It could be our coming out party.
0: Hmm.
15: And 20th Century Fox said, no, you can't capitalize on our product. And I'm like, your product.
0: You're like, he's our dude. No, it's just so, it's
15: what?
0: So, it's interesting though. Yeah, yeah. I mean, I get the red tape. But even so, you know, but I got to be honest, Kathy, even so, I'm surprised. Again, and maybe it was because, and I'm not a TikToker, so please forgive me, but I'm trying to think, like, maybe social media, like, just wrong place, wrong time. Because I mean, to me, I'm surprised it didn't blow up. It's, I mean, that music, like I said, even 10 years later is still trending. It's still a big deal. We just watched it on the plane the other day with our 7-year-old, and he's like, "This music's great." I'm like, "That's P.T. Barnum. Yes. That's P.T. Barnum in Bridgeport." Like, it's to me, I'm shocked that I don't know that the museum's not that didn't get the funding it needed yet.
15: Yeah.
0: You know,
15: yes,
0: we still have time.
15: Right.
0: We still have time. You know,
15: yeah,
0: like
15: no.
0: Yeah, we're, but yep, that's interesting. I didn't know that.
15: We're working.
0: Yeah,
15: so
0: yeah.
15: Despite that, you know, we've had wonderful support from, you know, from the state of Connecticut,
0: yes.
15: the Community Investment Fund, and the ECD, and M&T Bank has been wonderful, and we received from the National Parks funding, you know, so I mean, there have been individuals, but we just keep going. But,
0: we
15: so
0: keep
15: halfway,
0: going.
15: You know,
0: we are.
15: Keep going.
0: And we're
15: going to
0: keep checking in about this, Kathy, and there are events, like I said, coming up even as soon as this Thursday, where if you love P.T. Barnum like we do, you love the history, all of that. This is especially for you. The first of a multi-month series where it's all about Barnum. And the first one is this Thursday, 6:30 p.m. It's at the Barnum Museum. P.T. Barnum, before the circus, before the fame, before the legend. And it's going to be Bethel's town historian talking about this as well. And Kathy, thank you so much for giving us the extra time on WICC. More information you can find on our website, voiceofct.com.
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22: From ABC News, I'm Brian Clark. American consumers got a break from inflation last month, according to the Consumer Price Index from the Bureau of Labor Statistics.
23: The inflation rate fell more than analysts were expecting, 3.5% this June compared to last. At 0.4%, the month-to-month decline was the sharpest in over 6 years. The numbers are based on data recorded before the U.S.-Iran war heated up again, driving up prices. That will be reflected in the July CPI.
22: That's ABC's Jim Ryan. As the war's heated up again, President Trump's declared the ceasefire over, and traffic through the pivotal Strait of Hormuz has once again slowed. Just 10 ships crossed the strait yesterday. And President Trump said that the U.S. is going to serve as guardian of the strait. But Javed Ali, a former senior director for counterterrorism on the National Security Council, says that presents different risks to U.S. personnel.
24: This is the thing that the Trump administration is going to have to think carefully through if this is an accurate reflection of where the president wants to take the policy.
22: The U.S. struck targets in Iran overnight, intended to minimize the damage Iran could inflict on shipping. Supreme Court Justices Elena Kagan and Amy Coney Barrett are testifying on Capitol Hill this morning. They're the first sitting justices to testify before Congress since 2019. They're asking for an increase in the court's budget by about 10% to deal with increased threats. They want to boost security. There's an investigation underway into the fatal shooting of a man in Maine by ICE agents Monday. Senator Angus King said the man was not the target of the operation, but that the Department of Homeland Security claims he weaponized his vehicle.
25: And the question is, what did he do with his vehicle? Were officers threatened? Were the threats rising to the level that justified deadly force?
22: The man, 26 years old, was not the target of the ICE investigation. 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
22: Health officials are trying to determine the cause of the parasitic infection that can trigger weeks of illness. ABC medical correspondent Dr. Darian Sutton has more on how to reduce the risk.
1: 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You can wash your fruit and your vegetables. You should, including pre-washed, pre-bagged lettuce, because the evidence from the Michigan State points to lettuce, although we don't know yet with the producer, the supplier, or the grower. And if you cook your food up to 158 degrees Fahrenheit, that can kill the parasite. So you might want to change your recipes or your ingredients to help reduce your risk overall.
22: A federal judge in Florida has called out President Trump's lawsuit against the government for IRS audits, calling it a scheme. ABC's Jay O'Brien has more from Washington.
2: It's all tied to that $10 billion lawsuit the president filed, then settled with his own government over the leaking of his tax records. It's that settlement, remember, that created the now defunct $1.8 billion anti-weaponization fund, which could have paid money to Trump's allies, including January 6th rioters. Now, Judge Kathleen Williams is finding that agreement was reached in bad faith, accusing Trump and his team of trying to, quote, manipulate the judicial process and use the court to provide some legitimacy to earmark billions of dollars from American taxpayers.
22: Darlene Graham could be sworn into the Senate today to fill her late brother Lindsey Graham's seat. She was appointed by South Carolina Governor Henry McMaster to serve the rest of his term. State Republicans will hold a special primary next month to choose a new nominee for the election. Brian Clark, ABC.
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7: 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The town of Fairfield is inviting residents to attend a public information session tonight from 7 p.m. to 9 p.m. in the Fairfield Ward High School auditorium to learn more about recent roadway safety initiatives, including speed safety cameras in school zones and quick build road infrastructure projects. Recent roadway changes have generated questions from residents and prompted this community discussion. The information session is an opportunity for residents to learn more about the town's commitment to Vision Zero, understand more about these safety measures, and ask questions. And there's a declared blood emergency in Connecticut. Channel 8 reported the blood supply is below a 2-day inventory, which is less than what's needed for both routine and emergency procedures. The Connecticut Blood Center is asking eligible donors, especially those with type O blood, to schedule an appointment as soon as possible. For the Voice of Connecticut, WICC, I'm John Kamal.
14: 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Weather update.
3: A heat advisory will be in effect through tomorrow. Sunny and hot the rest of this afternoon in the low 90s. Clear, mild, and muggy overnight in the mid-70s. Partly sunny, hot, and humid tomorrow. There may be a late-day shower or a thunderstorm in the mid-90s. I'm meteorologist Paul Piorek on WICC.
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8: Good morning, good morning. Hola, bola, welcome. We have a very special guest coming on at 11:30 today, John DeAngelo. He is the brand new CEO of Northwell Health, which is an organization that has an outsized impact in our community now because Nuvance, the name, is disappearing. And Northwell officially taking over Norwalk and Danbury Hospitals, plus another hospital in New Milford, Sharon. And then they already have Northern Westchester Hospital, Phelps Memorial, Lenox Hill, and some other hospitals in the Hudson Valley region. But most important for us here on WICC, Norwalk and Danbury Hospitals. So John DeAngelo is taking the helm, and we're going to have a chance to get to know him, hear his background, hear his ambitions and plans for our community-based hospitals, what's going to be the same, what's going to be different. And I'm really excited for that conversation. And that's today at 11:30. So don't miss it. 203-333-9422 is our number. Hello and welcome. Apparently, we're in the middle of another heat wave right now, or starting one, described as a sweltering stretch starting today, with the next couple of days bringing us back into the middle 90s by the afternoon. Hartford even having a forecast near 96 degrees, which is very unusual for that part of Connecticut. In the shoreline, we sometimes get those breezes coming in, but even there, expected to be in the lower 90s with heat advisories in effect here in our region from late this morning into tomorrow night, with humidity making the heat feel more intense. Tomorrow, apparently, the hottest day of the week. So just take it easy. Today, highs between 88 and 94. I normally don't begin with a weather report, but Governor Lamont has activated an extreme hot weather protocol, and you can visit 211CT.org or call 211. It will be activated as of 11 a.m. today, remain in effect through 5 p.m. tomorrow. And what does that really mean? It means that there will be cooling centers. So if you yourself don't have AC, don't have access to AC, you can call 211 and find where you can get to be cool. Typically, libraries are cool. Where else? Local YMCAs are usually very cool if they'll let you in there. Where else? You know what tends to be very cold? Don't laugh at me. Stop and Shops. And I was going to say Publix, but, you know, we're in Connecticut. But I think about Publix in Florida, because no matter how hot it is in Florida, I go into Publix and I'm freezing. I need a sweater. Grocery stores tend to be very cold for obvious reasons. They want to keep the meat from spoiling. So if you feel like a stroll, if you're in the mood for a stroll, maybe a grocery store, a Walmart or a Costco that is cool enough inside, but also has a place for you to sit, pass some time, eat some lunch, chat with some people. These are not official cooling centers, but they are places where it is cool. And of course, typically movie theaters. That's where people would always go in to get out of the heat. They go in and spend a day and watch a couple of movies. So, and you don't have too much of an exertion when you're doing that. And they are still very chilly, movie theaters. I always bring a sweater to a movie theater. So I'm just thinking of the places that may not be on the 211 list of cooling centers, but are in fact cool places to be. And we'll just have to while out this weather together. 203-333-9422. You can call me at 203-333-9422. Remember that the young and the old and our pets are disproportionately affected by the heat. Infants and young children are very sensitive to the high effects of high temperatures. They can't regulate their body heat as well as adults. People 65 and older, typically the resources of those 65 and older don't compensate for heat stress as efficiently. And of course, our pets, our dogs, our cats, particularly our dogs, as they're panting, make sure they have lots of fresh, cold water. Please, please, please. And never, ever, this goes without saying, but I must say, never, ever leave anybody in a hot car. Anybody. That means any sentient being, anybody, ever. A car is a metal oven. In hot weather, it functions like your oven would. It heats up on the outside to heat up even more on the inside. That's what it is. Don't ever leave your dog in a car, please, please. I don't care if you think you've opened the window. Just take the dog with you or leave the dog at home. Don't be cruel. 203-333-9422. Okay, let me give you some other news and news and news and news. Aaron Stewart, the former gubernatorial candidate, but also mayor, former mayor of New Britain, who has been accused of all kinds of financial improprieties, has returned $183,000 in public funding to Connecticut after she ended her campaign in unspent public financing funds. This was a repayment made to the citizens' election program. She actually was the first candidate to qualify during this election cycle. She was going to be running as the Democratic gubernatorial candidate. She was the favorite for a while, and then Ryan Fazio was kind of gaining on her. But then, after she resigned as mayor of New Britain, the incoming new mayor, Democrat Bobby Sanchez, immediately did an audit and discovered in a report that was filed by a law firm. The law firm said that it was astonishing how much money Erin Stewart had spent using her credit card that was supposed to only be for government expenses. And they just cited a litany of personal expenses, birthday parties, all kinds of things that would not be, you know, not be taxpayer borne. And there were no indication that she reimbursed the city of New Britain for these things that she had paid for. So she got in terrible trouble with a lot of prying eyes looking at her, even criminal investigations starting. Her campaign stopped before it started. She ended up not even participating in the official Democratic convention. Republican convention. Ryan Fazio swept that unanimously. Betsy McCoy also withdrawing her candidacy in support of Ryan Fazio. And now Erin Stewart faces a whole array of charges and troubles. And it was reported yesterday that what she did was give back the unspent campaign funds that she had received, $183,000. She would have been eligible to receive a primary grant of $3.7 million and a general election grant of $18 million from the Citizens Election Program. But her campaign never got off the ground. But you know who did get that $3.7 million? Josh Elliott. So on August 11th, and I'm going to keep pounding this date, August 11th is a primary. It may be that you have a local state rep or some other kind of primary. There are even two probate primaries happening within the state of Connecticut, one in Bridgeport and one in probate judge primaries and one in Manchester. But the important one, the big one, the statewide one, is the gubernatorial one, where Governor Lamont is facing a challenge from within his party from Josh Elliott, who on political issues is to the left of Governor Lamont. He's just to the left. That's what he is. He wants redistribution of wealth. He is all in favor of higher taxes. Governor Lamont has said he's not going to raise taxes if he gets elected for another four-year term. Josh Elliott says the first thing he'll do if you elect him is raise taxes, among other things. And his campaign is being designed and run by Morris Katz's firm. Morris Katz ran Mamdani's campaign. So Josh Elliott taking a page out of Mamdani's campaign and running his campaign with the same people. He recently qualified for $3.7 million in financing, and he is challenging Governor Lamont in a primary. And Governor Lamont's taking that very seriously, as he should, because you'll recall the first time that in politics many people even heard of Governor Lamont was many, many years ago when he bested Joe Lieberman in a primary, and then Joe Lieberman had to scramble and had to run on his own Joe Lieberman for Senate campaign, which he eventually prevailed. But I think that primaries are never taken for granted by somebody who has already been in them and won one as an upset. So August 11th is the date. August 11th. And there is some early voting ahead of that. But if you're not going to do early voting, it's August 11th to show up at the polls. We'll be right back.
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0: 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Aside from treatment options, being informed is the best weapon against illness or disease. You might not know the best questions to ask, but Lisa Wexler does, and she'll ask them during The Doctor Is In.
1: So COPD has two components, and both are related to smoking and air pollution and environmental exposure. If it affects the lung units, what we call alveoli, then that's what we call emphysema. And this is in our effort at Northwell regarding the COPD initiative to start screening them for COPD, because yes, it's true, we're not diagnosing most of the patients that have COPD.
0: The Doctor Is In with Lisa Wexler, featuring prominent doctors from Northwell Health.
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4: John D'Angelo joins us at 11:30. We'll get the skinny on Northwell taking over Norwalk and Danbury Hospital, what it means for our community. 203-333-9422. Hello and welcome back. I really want to know, I've been trying to dig myself, how do these companies that we're outsourcing our law enforcement for getting our tax revenue for car tax, how are they finding these cars? Do you know? I bet you know. I don't know. You can call me at 203-333-9422 if you know how these companies do their jobs. I mean, the towns basically have given up. They're relying on the honesty of people in their town. They send bills to people who properly register their cars, and that's how they get paid. But they know that they're missing people who evade the law. And so they now outsource that to companies who say, we'll do it for you, and we'll split it with you. We'll give you 55 cents out of every dollar. We'll keep 45 cents. And it's found money to you because we're doing the work. So some towns are very happy to have it. And they're happy to outsource a lot of the speeding enforcement too with cameras. Is it a good thing that we're outsourcing so much law enforcement in our local towns and communities? Do you like it? I could make the argument both ways. I can make the argument that sure, these laws are on the books. They've been passed by the legislature. Towns are chronically short of resources. They can't enforce anything. They're entitled to the money. Some people are honest, and those people don't have to be gone after. For the dishonest ones, we need more help, and so we're doing it. That's the argument. It's a good argument. You can make another argument, and you could say, you know what? If the laws are that important that they really need to be enforced, they shouldn't be outsourced. They should be paid for by taxpayers. And we should devote the resources if they're that important. And if they're not that important, and if they're so easily and persistently evaded that we can't have the resources to go after them, then maybe we ought to take another look at the law and decide whether we really need that law. Maybe. You could argue it both ways. Because, you know, when you outsource law enforcement, it's got to be really careful what it's doing, because it's abdicating its responsibility to actually enforce the law. I have never believed, and thankfully in Connecticut, we don't have private prisons, for example. There are states that outsource their responsibility to take care of people in jail. And those companies often operate at a profit, and they brag about how little they have to spend per meal on their prisoners and how they squeeze out every last dollar. And I find that to be repulsive. And I'm really glad that Connecticut doesn't outsource its jails, for example. But a lot of states do. I find that anathema. Paul from Fairfield, do you know how these companies are gathering this information? Because I don't know. Do you?
5: Well, the only thing I can add is yesterday on Paul's show,

0: Paul Pacelli's show, he had an officer on who was mentioning how these flock cameras say they basically track the frequency of certain vehicles through a camera. They don't take the license plates down, but the style of vehicle, the make of the model, and then they can go back and look if they if the vehicle travels through that point at certain times, so many times in a month, they could possibly go back and use AI to find out if these are out-of-state plates. I don't know the nuances of all that, but Paul had an officer on yesterday, and it would be helpful to listen to that. Unfortunately, when I heard it halfway through, so I'm kind of like betwixt and between as to the nuance.
1: So what you're saying is that one of the strategies they have is they put cameras up at intersections or at widely traveled roads? Is that what you're saying?
0: Yeah. Well, you see them. I live in Fairfield. You see them everywhere in Fairfield. And I see one over on King's Highway. They're in BJ's parking lot. You know, I'm sure they're over at Home Depot. And I see them on Black Rock Turnpike. It's like the flock camera you see when you said you exited your road in Westport.
1: Oh, no, I know that. Exactly.
0: Yeah. There's
1: so
0: one there, over.
1: And so then AI makes assumptions if this vehicle is here and doing this thing, let's say 10 times in a week, the assumption is that the person driving lives around here. And then they go to the next level of seeing who the owner of the car is and where the owner of the car lives, and then tracking whether the car is registered to where the owner lives. Is that what you're talking about?
0: Correct.
1: It's very easy for them.
0: Yeah, correct. I think I'm surmising that's the fact.
1: Yeah, it's Big Brother surveillance on a very specific. It's pretty gross, actually.
0: Yeah, I mean, it's to me, I know, but I'm in between the two again, because, yes, I don't want to be surveilled everywhere I go. But unfortunately, that's a culture we now live in. And, I see them in, like I said, BJ's Wholesale has one as you enter and exit over on Black Rock Turnpike in Fairfield there. And I remember I was there during COVID at one point. And there was all of a sudden here, I'm inside the store walking towards the exit and I hear runner. And there's two women running through the store with this big satchel. And they tried to stop them. And someone said, let them go. They got in a vehicle and they sped away like it was the 1920s gangster movie.
1: Goodness. I mean,
0: and
1: seriously.
0: That's. Yeah, I mean, it's, I don't know
1: but
0: what
1: you know,
0: they
1: how many
0: doing.
1: Resources do we want to devote to that? Okay, if a store wants to do that, I get that. Of course, somebody brazenly stealing like that, I get. But the question is, what is the price of freedom? You know, we have this, we have these people that are judges that are presumably devoted to what? Conservative principles? Traditional conservative principles used to be this idea of the privacy of the individual being something that the state couldn't really tamper with. So someone like Scalia would find the idea of persistent surveillance, even for the cause of tracking somebody who might not be paying a personal property tax, he would find it to be antithetical to what it means to be a free individual in a free society. I know that he would.
0: I don't disagree.
1: And so, how much are we willing to give up in the service of law enforcement and what kind of law enforcement? I mean, that's really the conversation, right?
0: Yeah, well, the unfortunate thing is very difficult to put the genie back in a bottle.
1: No,
0: you know,
1: it isn't.
0: It's out there.
1: I don't agree. I just think it's a question of political will. No. I mean, I think there's all kinds of quote-unquote surveillance that we voluntarily submit to every time we sign on to Gmail or to Facebook or to whatever it is that we do. We are voluntarily giving up a tremendous amount of our information and data, some of which should be protected, some of which we know we're giving up as individuals in dignity. But for the price of me getting in a car and driving on a road, I should have to give up the idea that Big Brother gets to know where I am at every point and every day? No, I think those cameras need to be removed in a lot of places. I don't think that they should take away my right to be able to travel anonymously as long as I'm not obviously breaking the law. And if I'm obviously breaking the law, if I'm really speeding or something, then they should get me, with a ticket, with a police officer. But if I'm just doing my own thing, it's like the converse. It's like I'm presumed guilty before being found guilty just because I'm driving on the road. I don't think so.
0: Yeah, I know. It It's obnoxious in that respect, you know. But again, we have 50 different states and 50 different jurisdictions and municipalities. Everybody has their own.
1: 51 if you count the federal government. That's right.
0: Yeah, this is true.
1: Thank you,
0: Paul. And so how...
1: Yeah, I'm going to run. We're going to continue this conversation. Holding for us, and we're going to speak to in just a moment, is John DeAngelo, who is the new CEO of Northwell Health, which has taken over. The name Nuvance is gone, and it's taken over Norwalk and Danbury Hospitals, coming with an impressive reputation from Northern Westchester Hospital, Lenox Hill Hospital, Phelps Memorial, and so and more. And so we're going to get to know John DeAngelo when we come right back.
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1: And joining us now, John DeAngelo, who is an MD and who is the CEO of Northwell Health, which has been responsible for a lot of delivering wonderful health care in New York and in Westchester, has been a sponsor of this show, Northern Westchester Hospital, for many years now. And we continue with Northwell sponsoring not only The Doctor Is In, but also our Women's Health Matters series, which we inaugurated last fall, in which we adore interviewing all of these different people, specifically focusing on women's health. John DeAngelo, President and CEO, welcome to the Lisa Wexler Show today. Hello. It's a pleasure to have you. Hello.
8: Hello, Lisa. Thank you for having me.
1: Well, it really is wonderful. I just want to begin at the beginning. I don't know if you know my cousin, but my cousin is one of your top foot and ankle surgeons from LIJ, Dr. David Zarrett. Do you know? Do you happen to know
8: I know the name. I don't think we've met, though. But yeah.
1: He's my first cousin. He's like my brother.
8: Oh, wow.
1: Anyway, okay. I just thought I would tell you that. Anyway,
8: So
1: Dr. DeAngelo, congratulations to you and congratulations to Northwell for coming into Connecticut. And I understand you're going to be taking over, or already have started to take over, Norwalk and Danbury Hospital. And I'd like that, if you don't mind, to be the focus of this conversation, because people in our community would really like to know what resources, what cultural changes, what is your vision as CEO of Northwell for Norwalk and Danbury Hospitals going forward?
8: Sure. Again, so thanks for having me. Yeah, I'm excited about the possibilities and the plans we have for the area. I've been with Northwell 25 years, and there's an army of people like me who have become so committed to what Northwell stands for. We have an amazing culture. We're very mission-driven, very purpose-driven, and and we're an organization that has grown. You know, we're fairly young as far as age of, I guess, some of the more legacy health systems in the region. You know, for 30 or so years, we've grown one hospital merger at a time. Mm-hmm. The merger with the New Vance Health System is our biggest merger, having seven hospitals come in at a time, four in Connecticut, Norwalk, Danbury, New Milford, and Sharon, and three on the New York side, Vassar, Putnam, and Northern Dutchess. And we're excited. In the years leading up to the potential and then ultimately the merger, felt that the New Vance Health System, and that includes Danbury and Norwalk, had a similar philosophy around purpose and mission, but we felt we can add a lot of value into the execution in delivering, you know, the full potential of what care could be in those communities. Even though people think of us as a hospital system, we're now 28 hospitals after this merger. We have about 1,000 ambulatory practices, and every clinical service from birth to end of life, have been successful in how we really think about overall health and how we integrate with communities and how we get very granular with local community kind of strategies and partnerships and integration. So we believe building the ambulatory network, building the programmatic growth, building those community relationships, understanding and responding to the needs of the community, we can add a lot of value in the Norwalk Danbury area and beyond.
1: Well, one of the things, I don't know if you know Dr. D'Angelo, but I'm a probate judge.
8: Oh, I didn't know that.
1: In my other life, yeah. I'm the probate judge of Westport and Weston for 13 years. And so I'm saying this because I have a tremendously vast experience of looking at death certificates and like every single day. And I look at cause of death, and many of the people in our jurisdiction, of course, pass away in local hospitals. I saw that in your own biography, one of the things as an emergency medicine doctor that you cared a lot about was avoiding sepsis.
8: Mm-hmm.
1: And I'm really interested in that and how you can bring the latest model of that to our local hospitals, because sepsis is not something most people are familiar with, but tends to be one of the more obvious, common, acute causes of death. So
8: yep.
1: Can you talk to us a little bit about that and ways in which your governing over Norwalk and Danbury Hospital may improve outcomes for sepsis?
8: Yeah, absolutely. Thanks for the question. It's something I'm passionate about. Sepsis is the leading cause of mortality when people die from an infection. So your body can have a simple infection or a complex one, and your body's immune system can over-respond to fight the infection and start to cause damage to your own organs, your own bloodstream, you know, blood vessels and so forth. And people go into shock, and unfortunately, if sometimes inevitably, but a lot of times, if not aggressively treated, can succumb to sepsis and die.
1: Die, right.
8: We weren't doing as well as we would have liked. Now, this is going back to 2008, 2009 at Northwell. And I was asked to lead a group. And long story short, we reduced our system-wide mortality by over 50% in a three-year period.
1: Wow.
8: And we got a lot of national accolades for this and so forth. But it's really, the science is out there. What we need to do is well documented in the medical literature. Sepsis is just challenging because it can be very subtle in the onset. So identifying it early is critically important. And the treatment needs to be very regimented. The processes have to be really ironclad. It's just got to be it's around efficiency and design of processes. And we have, so at Northwell, so that playbook of how we improved high reliability on that care model, on that care process, is a playbook we use very frequently around any enterprise improvement change management we need to drive as a high priority across the organization. And it's an effective structure that we have in place. And we have a whole change, we call it a change community. We have improvement science kind of folks that really get into the weeds with every local hospital in our portfolio. And we look at all the data and we see where they have opportunity. And if sepsis is one of them, we get very aggressive with deploying those best practices, putting data and transparency around it, constant improvement cycles. And it really takes engaging the frontline teams that do work every day.
1: Oh, it definitely is. They got to get that vancomycin in right away. Boom, boom.
8: Yeah. And you got to go through every step in the process, and the local team needs to own the improvement, but you got to put the structure around them to drive the improvement. So that's how we operate at Northwell, and whether it's sepsis or all clinical outcomes, we feel, you know, the combination of good data science, good improvement science, everybody getting comfortable, not from a punitive perspective, but we're very comfortable with transparency, you know, for the sake of understanding where we can do better and always wanting to do better. And that's just part of our culture. So we hope to bring that.
1: Yeah, yep. We're chatting with John D'Angelo, who is the new CEO of Northwell. Are you willing to tell us, do you know, and if you do know, are you willing to tell us where there are specific areas of improvement in Danbury Norwalk Hospital that you guys are aiming to fix?
8: Yeah, I think, well, I don't have any specifics off the top of my head. I'm sure my chief quality officer may have a few they're working on, but typically the things we focus on are things like you're talking about, sepsis. We look at sepsis mortality, but also, like, you know, all the various measures of sepsis management. We look at acute stroke, heart attacks, things of that nature. We're looking at all the performance. And Nuvance does fairly well on a lot of stuff that we've seen we share a common database. But again, there's always room for improvement. My focus I guess the thing I've been focused on, integrating a new health system into our health system is a lot of work. And there's a lot of, I would say it's going to be a marathon. It's like a 5-year or so journey. And the early stages are, we've had every single clinical service, so what we call service lines, whether it's emergency medicine, radiology, cardiology, all the different service lines, the leaders of those clinical entities in the legacy Nuvance system, including Danbury and Norwalk, integrated now fully into our clinical service lines and up to our system chairs. And that means that, you know, every individual discipline or specialty does that crosswalk. If I was still running emergency medicine for the system, that's exactly what I'd be doing. I'd be looking at all their throughput times, turnaround times, quality measures on sepsis, heart attack, stroke, traumas, all those sorts of things, and finding those areas that we would be focusing on going forward. So all that work's been happening over the last years with each of our clinical leaders in every discipline running. We've done a lot of work on leadership kind of alignment, getting our arms around the finances, the budget process, the P&L management, facilities, a lot of work, you know, discovering, you know, where we can add value and where the facilities, but although a lot of facilities are in pretty good shape, actually. And the real focus we've been working on is integrating the board, integrating with the community, and really starting to network and recruit physicians to build a robust ambulatory network. And we think the ambulatory footprint is really going to be a key to success, is really building a truly integrated physician provider and a provider network across the region that is tied to, again, the programs we hope to
1: when
8: elevate.
1: When you say ambulatory network, you mean like going to the doctor,
8: office outside, practices, yep,
1: outside of the hospital,
8: yep,
1: having nothing to do with the hospital. And you're saying Northwell will own the doctor practice? Is that what you're saying?
8: Yeah, we have 8,000 or so employed physicians now in a very large medical group that we own. And we still work with what we call voluntary physicians, so doctors who are in their own practice and are independent. Are critical if they're using our hospitals, that they have to be engaged and part of our team. But we also employ a lot of physicians it's one of the ways we build program is, you know, it starts in the community. It starts with, you know, having cardiologists and gastroenterologists and ENT and pediatricians and everything you can imagine in a vicinity that it's not only high quality, but it's convenient and easy to access for everyone in the community. And that ultimately ties to the hospital, in that when, you know, part of our mission is to keep people healthy so they don't need to be in the hospital, and focusing on wellness and managing chronic disease. But then when they do wind up in the hospital, if you are fully integrated, there's a lot more value, you know, improvement in outcome, improvement in transitions between care, if you're fully integrated. So if the hospital folks have full line of sight of all the ambulatory records and the person's history, and then when they leave the hospital, we have seamless transition back to their doctor so they don't wind up regressing and winding up back in the hospital. It's all connected. So how we build that integrated network is a real important part of our success.
1: Are you using Epic? Do you use UHeart chart, whatever it's
8: so
1: called?
8: We've been on a, prior to the new Vance health system coming in, as we grew one hospital at a time, we've had predominantly a system called Allscripts, but we also had a few sites on a Cerner product, on a Meditech product. We invested close to a little over $1 billion over the last 3 years in a full digital transformation. So we've rolled, we just did our second wave. We put 43,000 new users on in May, 30-something thousand users on last November, and we have one more wave this coming November. So we're converting the entire organization to Epic. Now 80% is converted. We are using Salesforce as our CRM, so our customer relationship management software, so that we can really streamline and have a digital, both human and digital ways people can access and navigate us easily through call centers and online and through apps and so forth. And we've been working very closely with Google on our data, and how to optimize our data. So we have a big, big digital transformation going on, and New Vance and Norwalk and Danbury are going to be in line to be one of our future waves of that rollout. So they will also be moving to all these platforms.
1: John D'Angelo, can you stay right there? Because
8: I
1: have some questions from callers. 203-333-9422 if you want to pick up the phone, or send me an email at lisa@voiceofct.com. We're chatting with Dr. John D'Angelo, who is the CEO of Northwell Health, which is taking over for Norwalk and Danbury hospitals in our region, but already with Lenox Hill and with LIJ and Phelps Memorial in Northern Westchester has a very big impact in our listening area. We'll be right back.
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1: And welcome back to the show. Joining us again, John D'Angelo, Dr. John D'Angelo, who is the CEO of Northwell Health. Nuvance, the name Nuvance is disappearing. It's going to be Northwell Health in our region. Norwalk and Danbury Hospitals are the hospitals that you may be going to every day most affected by this change. Welcome back, Dr. D'Angelo. I have a question for you from a listener who wants to know whether or not you, in, as the CEO of Northwell, do you have any political opinion about all this conversation having to do with whether we should have universal health care, whether we should have government-owned health care? Does Northwell take a position in that? And how is the average patient going to afford health care? It's a big question, but I'm giving you the question. Go ahead.
8: Yeah, no, it's a big question. I think affordability is a critical conversation to have because health care has become more and more unaffordable for many Americans. And, you know, I do think there's a path forward. I worry that if we take the wrong path forward, it'll come at the expense of access and quality and outcomes. That's why, just speaking for myself personally, I don't think a government-only, a single-payer solution is necessarily the right or the only solution at the moment. You know, part of, I think, the way to affordability, in my mind, has to be a longer-term strategy. If you look, actually, I'm trying not to be long-winded for you. If you look, the last 10 years, the cost of inpatient care for the Medicare population has gone down for, I think it's 5, 6% per year.
1: Okay.
8: The
1: lot.
8: Cost of drugs has gone up about 9% per year. Mm. So there's a lot of things driving the affordability kind of challenges we're facing. For Northwell, two-thirds or more of our expenses are all our people. And then it's dealing with aging infrastructure, equipment needs, pharmaceutical needs. But most of your healthcare providers, Northwell included, are not-for-profits with very thin margins. So we just have to be careful if we try to drive prices down so dramatically, so fast, that we don't have to sacrifice, again, programs that people rely on. So in my mind, this is where the ambulatory play and the focus on partnering with people more holistically on their health journey and focusing as much on wellness as we do on illness is one of this could be a whole hour talk on affordability, but one of the drivers in the future, I believe, and Northwell's doubling down on this because 80% of the healthcare needs and outcomes in this country are not based on what happens when someone's in a gown in a bed at a hospital or in a doctor's office. We have had doubling or tripling in this country of obesity, hypertension, diabetes, and all these other determinants of health way beyond any other country on the globe. So we're very focused on how we, again, drive overall health. And that's one way to drive affordability because you drive down the chronic disease burden and the need for hospitalizations. The other things we can do to drive affordability are be really innovative, like not getting our own way of trying to protect the way we've always done things. And I think we're at an incredible inflection point with technology that we can really leverage technology to amplify the capabilities of our workforce and therefore drive down costs. We can drive better care, more high-touch care, leveraging technology. We could understand that patients aren't just patients anymore. The one time they're in the office, we got to treat them also like customers, like in every other aspect of their life, and with high reliability, be there when they need us and be very personalized in their care. And I think the data and technology will help us do that. So there's a lot of things we can do to drive down costs the right way. And I worry that if it comes through a sweeping just one, here's a bill that's going to be passed and we're just going to, you know, cut prices by 20%, that's fine. But then something is going to give on the other side of the equation that I'm worried about.
1: Dr. D'Angelo, I'm hearing what you're saying, and I think there have been decent strides made to some extent, although it's still hard to get a doctor. Like a lot of these urgent care centers charge a lot of money, and there's not a personal relationship, and it's not satisfactory to a lot of people. But I think the real gap, more than physical care, is mental health care.
8: Absolutely.
1: Because when people know, and this is where my probate judge role comes in, because we do all the commitment hearings, and we happen to have St. Vincent's Behavioral Health Hospital in my district. So I'm there 3-4 times a week committing people. And so I'm very deeply versed, unfortunately, in the chronic mental conditions like schizophrenia, bipolar, mm-hmm. that require inpatient. And what I think is really missing, and it's certainly missing in Norwalk, I don't know about Danbury, but Norwalk needs more. We need more psychiatrists. We need more of a way for psychologists to be able to prescribe meds. Mm-hmm. We need a more robust mental health system. We have too many therapists out there who say, I don't take insurance. And that's not satisfactory because the majority of people need for insurance to be able to take in, you know, in other words, to access care. We have so many problems with people who, even the ones that know that they need mental health help, can't find someone to help them.
8: Can't access it, right.
1: That's right.
8: Yeah, and that's my concern about breaking access. We can't walk backwards. In fact, we got to do much better with access in all regards, but especially mental health. One of the things I talked at the beginning about how we're a very mission-driven organization. In New York, we're the second largest provider of mental health services, only behind the public health system, Health and Hospitals Corporation. And it's a big part of our mission. And I'll be frank, we lose a ton of money doing it, but that's okay. Mm. In fact, one of our big capital projects now is we're building a new building on one of our mental health campuses in Long Island, Zucker Hillside, because the demand is there.
1: It is.
8: But so we're focused on mental health, but I think one of the things I heard in your comment that I believe is really important is it's not just inpatient care.
1: Right.
8: What we're seeing is a lot of value. So we have, for example, telepsychiatry. So we have 24/7 on-call psychiatrists to do consults in all of our
1: that's
8: hospitals,
1: important.
8: Which has been game-changing.
1: That is game-changing.
8: And
1: yes.
8: That's one thing on the inpatient side that's really helpful. And this way, a patient doesn't sit in an emergency department for 14 hours to be told, okay, you can go home. The psychiatrist now just saw you. We can see them immediately. We cut the time down to make a decision whether someone can go or needs to be admitted like by 80% from before the days of having our telepsychiatry program.
1: Okay.
8: We have a lot of ambulatory, direct-to-patient options that span different levels of care, so a psychologist, social worker, up mm-hmm. to a psychiatrist,
1: right.
8: and some digital platforms where patients can access. We are very involved in New York, we're involved with 65 schools. We have about 12 outposts that those schools can refer kids to. We've embedded social workers, or psychologists, in 36 to 40 of our pediatric practices, and we have a dozen or more adult and adolescent pediatric ambulatory clinics we set up. And through doing that work and going further upstream and avoiding people getting to a point of needing hospitalization, we've actually shown, and this is, you see this across the country too, that we can decrease the inpatient needs if we can get further upstream and help people earlier in the process. So we're very dedicated to the mental health space. We think it's a critical part of our mission. Yeah,
1: I'm really glad to know that. Dr. D'Angelo, I want to thank you so much for giving us of your time this morning. We really appreciate it. We on the Lisa Wexler Show, I've been very focused on health in all ways for many years. And Northwell has been a fantastic sponsor because every month, sometimes twice a month, we have some of your finest healthcare providers, mostly doctors, but also some nurse practitioners and special people coming on the show to educate us constantly. And it's something my audience really appreciates. And I want to thank you for that.
8: Great. No, I really enjoyed it. And I look forward to continuing the conversation.
1: Thank you so much, Dr. John D'Angelo on the Lisa Wexler Show, the CEO of Northwell Health. All right, we're going to be back tomorrow with more of the Lisa Wexler Show. Stay tuned for the rest of the program today on WICC. It's Connecticut Today with Paul Pacelli from 2 to 6. Up now, next is The Download with John Kamal and the rest of the gang. And don't forget, it's Melissa in the Morning at 5 a.m. to 10 right here on WICC. I'm Lisa Wexler. You can subscribe to our newsletter by sending me a quick email at lisa@voiceofct.com. 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
1: From ABC News, I'm Michelle Franzen. Tensions between the U.S. and Iran remain centered on the Strait of Hormuz, and after vowing to impose a 20% toll on ships yesterday, President Trump now reversing course.
2: President Trump is now backing off his threat to push for a 20% toll on cargo moving through the Strait of Hormuz in exchange for helping ships get through, instead claiming on social media that the U.S. would now have new investment and trade deals with Gulf allies. The reversal comes a day after the president said there would be a 20% toll on ships in exchange for safe passage, but he didn't explain how that would work. The president again claimed the Strait of Hormuz was open to all shipping traffic, despite Iran's claims that it had closed it. Karen Travers, ABC News, the White House.
1: A rare event on Capitol Hill. Supreme Court justices testifying. Amy Coney Barrett and Elena Kagan are testifying before the House and Senate panels over the court's nearly $230 million budget request. It includes a 10% increase for security.
3: Justice Kagan argued the security measures are necessary in today's threat environment.
4: For some of us, those threats have come very close, and all of us live with the knowledge that they may again materialize.
3: The justices are expected to face questions on a wide range of subjects, including recent ethics scandals and controversial rulings, though they're expected to focus their testimony on their budget request. Peter Harulambos, ABC News.
1: New data is out showing inflation eased in June.
5: The inflation rate fell more than analysts were expecting, 3.5% this June compared to last. At 0.4%, the month-to-month decline was the sharpest in over 6 years. The numbers are based on data recorded before the U.S.-Iran war heated up again, driving up prices. That will be reflected in the July CPI.
1: ABC's Jim Ryan. Lawyers for writer E. Jean Carroll say she received more than $5.6 million as part of a civil judgment ordered paid by President Trump. It comes 3 years after a jury found Trump liable for sexually abusing and defaming Carroll. You're listening to ABC News.
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1: 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ABC's Kana Whitworth has more.
10: The streets of Hondo, Texas, turning into rivers. Louisiana pummeled with torrential rain, flooding roads.
11: I pulled over safely because there were cars that were stalled.
12: How are we going to get the mommy out?
10: In Georgia, rushing waters trapping a woman in her vehicle, passing motorists helping rescue her from her car.
1: More rain on the way. Some areas of Texas could see 6 inches of rain by Thursday. Heat also affecting a large swath of the country. More than 125 million Americans on alert for high temperatures coast to coast. Hundreds of cases of parasitic infection commonly linked to contaminated fresh produce are being reported across the U.S. ABC News medical correspondent Dr. Darian Sutton explains how chlorosporiasis differs from food poisoning.
13: Often it is quick in terms of when it comes. You know what you ate when you get food poisoning, and it's relatively quick in terms of how it resolves, and it typically gets better with hydration and rest. As opposed to this parasitic infection, sometimes it can take 2 weeks for symptoms to develop. It is not contagious. It can sometimes be relapsing. Patients will be there one day and come back the next day, and it typically requires antibiotics.
1: Officials in Michigan believe lettuce or salad greens could be the potential source of the cyclosporiasis cases in the state. House lawmakers expect to vote this week on a bill that would make daylight saving time permanent. Michelle Franz in ABC News.
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18: 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Governor Ned Lamont is activating the state's extreme hot weather protocol from Tuesday through Thursday. The state will open cooling centers in multiple cities starting today, and they'll stay open through 5 p.m. on Thursday. Lamont is urging residents to seek shelter as temperatures are expected to eclipse 95 degrees. He's also urging residents to be mindful of pets who can be just as vulnerable to extreme temperatures as people. Connecticut is joining a 12-state lawsuit to block the Paramount merger with Warner Brothers.
19: Prices always go up in these huge consolidations.
18: Attorney General William Tong says the merger resembles the Live Nation Ticketmaster merger earlier this year, where the court ruled the companies together created a monopoly.
19: To pull off this transaction, Paramount has to lard up the combined entity with $78 billion in debt. That means they're going to have to cut. So The Wire, The Pit, all these great shows on HBO Max, Paramount Plus, they're going to suffer.
18: Paramount says the lawsuit distorts settled antitrust law and insists the merger will benefit the entertainment industry. Paramount won the bidding war for Warner Brothers with an all-cash offer over competing offers from Netflix, Comcast, and Starz. The lawsuit coalition is being led by California Attorney General Rob Bonta. Former New Britain Mayor Aaron Stewart has returned more than $183,000 in unused public campaign funds to the state, according to filings received last Thursday. The money went back to Connecticut Citizens Election Fund after Stewart pulled out of the governor's race in May amid allegations she misused a city credit card for personal purchases during her time as mayor. Her campaign spent over $1 million total. Stewart also missed a city deadline this month to repay New Britain for legal fees tied to the ongoing investigation into her spending. Connecticut is ranked 6th on a list of best states based on quality of life issues, according to a survey from CNBC. Multiple factors were considered, ranging from infrastructure, economy, workforce, and cost of doing business to cost of living and education. Elsewhere in New England, Massachusetts is ranked 2nd behind only Nebraska, New Hampshire is 5th, Maine 10th, and Vermont is ranked 11th. The parasitic outbreak of cyclosporiasis is now impacting 35 people in Connecticut. The international outbreak has been reported in 17 countries, with more than 2,500 cases in the state of Michigan alone. The Yale School of Public Health is encouraging people to cook their own food to make sure the parasites are killed at home. They say that is the best way to prevent the disease. Cyclosporiasis has been linked to bag salad, cilantro, basil, raspberries, snow peas, and green onions. Dr. Elizabeth Caspides from Hartford Healthcare warns that the parasite isn't just a 24-hour bug.
20: It can linger. It can have give you symptoms for a week, and then you're okay, and then it's back the next week. Depending on the person, it can linger for weeks to months.
18: There's a declared blood emergency in Connecticut. Channel 8 reported the blood supply is below a two-day inventory, which is less than what's needed for both routine and emergency procedures. An adequate blood supply is usually 5 to 7 days. The Connecticut Blood Center is asking eligible donors, especially those with type O blood, to schedule an appointment as soon as possible. The town of Fairfield is inviting residents to attend a public information session tonight from 7 p.m. to 9 p.m. in the Fairfield Ward High School auditorium to learn more about recent roadway safety initiatives, including speed safety cameras in school zones and quick build road infrastructure projects. Recent roadway changes have generated questions from residents and prompted this community discussion. The information session is an opportunity for residents to learn more about the town's commitment to Vision Zero, understand more about these safety measures, and ask questions. And staying in Fairfield, Governor Ned Lamont will participate in a news conference to announce plans regarding the future operations of three local arts and culture organizations, including the Fairfield Theater Company, Black Rock Theater, and Bridgeport Downtown Cabaret Theater for young audiences. For several decades, these three organizations have created acclaimed theater productions and have served as a valuable resource supporting arts and culture in the region. For the Voice of Connecticut, WICC, I'm John Kamal.
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26: 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It's Up Close with John Kamal, taking a deeper look at a local story making news.
18: The Aquarian Water Authority is in the news once again following the controversial sale of the utility from Eversource to the Regional Water Authority, which just went through earlier this month. Multiple questions have come up regarding the status of Aquarian as a now quasi-public entity. I don't 1,000% understand what that term means. They keep using it, but quasi-public entity. So those questions are likely to get even more attention now because Aquarian has challenged Fairfield's latest property tax assessment of their properties in the town. So here to help me unpack this once again is State Senator Tony Wong. And Senator Wong, thank you for being here. But start from the beginning with this, because I think I understand what's happening, but I want to make sure I'm following it correctly.
2: Absolutely, John. I mean, the July 1st sale put that entire chapter, and frustratingly for me, behind us. And now we're confronted with a new stark reality. And obviously, during the purchasing process and the protracted discussions, you know, Regional Water Authority reassured that everything will be the same. And our biggest principal concern that was raised by myself, by many of the legislators, but more importantly, by our municipalities, Fairfield, Easton, Reading, Weston, Monroe, yeah. Trump, during this acquisition was really whether converting Aquarian from an investor-owned regulated utility that Pure manages the rates and governance and the special responsibility of a commercial regulated utility into a quasi-public authority could eventually reduce local property tax revenues on thousands and thousands of acres of watershed land.
18: So let's hang out on that for just a sec. Yeah.
2: So regional water authorities are quasi-public entities, but not really a normal one. Normally, quasi-publics are nonprofits, but this was created by special legislation as a quasi-public government authority, not as a nonprofit or private, and its tax treatment comes specifically from statute rather than a federal nonprofit taxing statute.
18: That's the part.
2: 501c3.
18: That's okay? The part right there. So their tax. So what you're saying basically, and I just want to make sure that, you know, like for you listening at home, just so you're following this, that means that they're tax exempt now, whereas they weren't before. Correct.
2: Correct. And the special treatment as a quasi-public, it is a unique nonprofit, but its tax treatment comes from state statute rather than the federal nonprofit 501c3, status.
18: Yeah.
2: So we in Connecticut law provide a tax exemption. And this is important for certain public utilities. For example, Connecticut law expressly exempts regional water pollution control authorities, which regional water authority does do part of that, right?
18: Mm-hmm.
2: From state and local taxation, because in passing that legislation, they deemed it an essential governmental service. All right. That exemption is codified in Connecticut General Statute 22A, Section 22A-514. And I don't want to get weeded down with legislative numbers.
18: Right.
2: But what that means is that water supply lands and that municipally owned water supply lands should receive special tax treatment. So that it really comes back to the taxation concerns that Terry Rooney, Mark Loretti, and so many of the municipal leaders and the COGS have said, look, we are at risk with significant revenue, and has a publicly regulated authority, we have the mandated legal legislation in regulatory guidelines that you need to pay taxes. And it's been a steady ebb and flow. Now, the concern is, as a quasi-public, you throw in a lot of unknowns, a lot of kind of configurations that could be open to how they reimburse. There is no specific mandate and requirement and a predictive formula. So that's what the municipal leaders were extremely upset about,
18: right?
2: And for myself as well. But the problem additionally is, look, this case in Fairfield, Aquarian has appealed their assessment in the past. Okay.
18: Yeah.
2: They negotiated in 2020, every 5 years, they appealed that assessment, got a settlement, and the town decided not to listen to give it a hearing. So it went straight to court and they settled out and reached a number. Now, 5 years later, the reassessment value came out. Aquarian now is again appealing this. But unfortunately, for many of the municipalities now, you are being governed and legally bound by different criteria. I think Mr. Murray cited that they are a commercial regulated authority. Well, no, they're not anymore.
18: No.
2: They are a quasi-public nonprofit.
18: And there's that word again.
2: And as a result, that kind of guideline has changed. So what does that mean?
18: Well, so actually, hold on. Sorry, Tony. Just before we get into exactly what it means, I want to make sure that I understand the situation so far. I want to make sure that if you're listening at home, I want to make sure you're understanding this so far. So Aquarian was private, and you could tax, you know, a town where Aquarian was operating would receive tax revenue from Aquarian previously, right? So
2: It is a public regulated utility.
18: Right. But so previously,
2: previously, that's what I'm saying. You had said private earlier.
18: Oh, sorry. But before this sale, basically, there was, you know, towns got tax revenue from Aquarian. Since this sale, that's now kind of been put up in the air. RWA has said that they're going to make sure that the towns don't suffer a mess.

0: incredible cost burden. They won't have the money. They have the power now to say to towns like Fairfield, Monroe, and Easton to say, hey, guys, you know what? We know that we've been talking to you. We want to be, but guess what? You need to come back to the table, and we need to lower it. And if the town says, you have that burden, you no longer have that weight. And that is what most of the municipal leaders have said.
1: Right.
0: When
1: they don't
0: have
1: the obligation
0: of regulation and mandated taxation requirements and a steady stream of expectations, then they can manage their town governance. But right now, it is up to the market conditions and winds and the changes of negotiations. And really, honestly, it really is a challenge that, the implications and the settlement of that is really impactful on ratepayers and taxpayers.
1: Yeah. Yeah. So now that Aquarian is contesting their latest property assessment, the town, and this is, there's a great article that actually you sent me from Connecticut Insider that kind of lays this out. Now, Aquarian has appealed that assessment. The town is not hearing the appeal because the town can't hear the appeal because it's too high of a number. So it's going right to state superior court. Is that correct?
0: The town chose not to hear it.
1: Chose
0: not to. As a result,
1: it's not a mandate.
0: Yeah, because, and I think that's where the confusion occurred. Where the reality is, I believe the article cited, and I want to confirm that Mr. Ross cited it as a commercially regulated utility.
1: Yeah.
0: And so, in not hearing it, the choices could be. You could accept the ruling from the town, or you could file in court. Well, these utilities never, ever settle. So it is going to be in the courts. But again, the shift in regards to the burden of obligation is really what's going to set the tone, not only for the town of Fairfield, but in the future for the town of Easton, Monroe, Newtown, Bethel, Weston. It really now sets the tone of what we have been extremely concerned about, that the municipal implication of tax burden for a lot of the lands in which they've been great partners in and beautifully maintain is now open to question in regards to tax liability. And if the taxes are there, then the other shift may be that the Regional Water Authority says, hey, you know what? We're getting taxed at XYZ. Your water rates are going to significantly increase because of that.
1: Yeah.
0: It really is a pressure point of kind of managed regulation that as we had in the past to now a kind of an opaque governance structure. So the third component I'm raising that we've raised constantly is transparency and governance. And I think one of the things legislatively moving forward, should Connecticut explicitly require the Regional Water Authority and other quasi-public water authorities to continue to pay the local property taxes on watershed land at the same level as it was and required as an investor-owned utility, regardless of ownership structure? I think that's one of the things that legislators need to consider, and they're going to get tremendous pushback from the water authority.
1: Well, so what happens? So I guess what happens now? Now this is going to, this has moved up the chain. The town's not taking it. It's going to go to state superior court. Now, as you mentioned earlier, Aquarian has appealed their tax assessment in the past, and they've settled. They've renegotiated. In other words, they've succeeded in having to in lowering that number. Do you anticipate that that's going to happen again? If I'm missing something, tell me.
0: I think you raised a possibility, a scenario, but to me that seems difficult now under this kind of guideline. Okay. And what I mean by that is people need to remember we heard a lot about Aquarian making Eversource making that decision to sell Aquarian. And this dates back to almost 2 years, right?
1: Right.
0: And how we went through the saga of the sale. But people need to remember that Aquarian was put on sale.

0: by Eversource after PURA, the regulatory authority, reduce their requested rate increase request and actually reduce their rates. That led Eversource to sue PURA. And in court, they lost. And upon losing that court case and potentially faced with the regulatory guidelines of their rate being managed and reduced, Aquarian was put on the market by Eversource. And that led to the saga for almost a year plus before the fateful legislation passed in 2024 in a special session in which the majority of Democrats and Republicans, unbeknownst to them, voted for the bill as part of a omnibus emergency legislation.
1: Well, right.
0: So there are a lot of legislators who are going to regret that they voted yes for this passage that adversely impact their community. So again, transparency and accountability was lost during that process. But people need to remember that this was all, in my mind, precipitated by PURA saying to Aquarian upon their rate increase request and rejected it. Now, during the argument of the Regional Water Authority, they have their own internal board, and they are not regulated by any state agency. They're not regulated by PURA anymore. And one of the arguments that was put forth was the fact in the nearly 30 plus years of existence, that board never rejected a rate increase.
1: Yeah.
0: That's not a good record for consumers. And now we have the implication of municipal tax base. So the reality is we fought against it. It's done. But now we have to put a cautionary eye and ear and legislation to ensure that municipalities do not lose their financial and taxation stability. But ultimately, consumers and ratepayers and water users can have to be concerned. But if you lose tax revenue, guess who pays? The taxpayers make up the difference.
1: Right.
0: So the loser in this, for me, that is most critical, are the taxpayers and the consumers of a critical and essential life element, water.
1: Well, so there it is. I mean, you know, this is obviously a Fairfield centric story, but Aquarian serves over 700,000 people across Connecticut. And a large part of that is in Fairfield County. So this is the kind of thing that you're going to need to keep an eye on. This is the kind of thing that you're going to need to, you know, make sure that you're informed about. Talk to people in your town. Make sure you contact your town officials and stay in the know about stuff like this. And I got to thank you again, State Senator Tony Wong, for just keeping me in the know and letting us know what's going on around here. Thank you so much again for joining me today.
0: Oh, John, thank you. And the most important part of it is it's the consumer that feel as though they're being taken advantage of and they don't have a voice. And this taxation instability translates ultimately to the taxpayers who's going to pay the bill.
1: You're listening to The Voice of Connecticut, WICC. This is The Download.
2: 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Now, another in-depth interview with Melissa Sheketoff.
3: Oh, it's the summer season, and maybe you want to get out and explore, and I want that for you, too. However, I do need to let you know that the U.S. State Department recently updated its travel advisory, specifically to St. Lucia, urging travelers to take extra precautions because of crime. And that actually started on July 10th that they sent that level 2 advisory out to the public. And immediately I thought at first, okay, so I see travel advisories sometimes. Maybe it's for health reasons or maybe it's for, you know, whatever's going on. But specifically, this is because of crime. So who do I go to? One of our law enforcement experts on the show, or really the law enforcement expert on our show, Gary McNamara, who's also my co-host for Beat in the Badge. And Gary, you also like to travel. In fact, Gary is can I tell people that you're Canadian? I don't think people know that. It's a fun fact. Gary's actually Canadian.
4: I think
3: I just did.
4: I think you've already done that. Yeah.
3: That's a fun fact, though. I don't think people know that. Yes. So, yes, Gary McNamara is actually Canadian. He was born in Canada. But we stole him. Yes, he's now American.
4: Yes.
3: So, yes. You know, but this is interesting. First of all, I don't know what they mean by the crime levels. Like, do you know anything about this?
4: Yeah, I mean, so the State Department has four levels. The first level is kind of like things are normal. And, you know, like we always talk about crime and you know, being aware. So level one doesn't mean that you should not be aware. You know, when you travel, you and I have talked about it. You just got back from traveling. I'm going to Canada actually in the middle of the of August. So that level one just basically means be aware. Like there's no real big alerts. That doesn't mean that there's no crime or something you should be aware of. Level two is like, hey, there's an increase in crime. You know, doesn't mean cancel your trip. It just means that we're seeing trends within certain areas. St. Lucia being one of them now is that level two of, hey, raise your awareness. It's like if you were in a neighborhood at home and the police say to you, hey, we're seeing a lot of car break-ins. It's like there's always the potential for car break-ins, but now we're really starting to see a trend uptick. Mm-hmm. And then the level three is like really an advisory. And then the highest level is a level four, like do not travel based upon their assessment. So a level two is they're seeing trends targeting vacationers or others in these countries, and St. Lucia just happens to be one of them.
3: But it sounds like it's violent crime, Gare. Like, I mean, it sounds like they're talking about robberies, assaults, even rapes.
4: Yeah. Oh, yeah. No, these are not. This is not, I'm not minimizing it. I'm
3: well, like, I'm thinking like pickpocketing. So as you mentioned, when we went to France, that was like the number one thing we were told was like, hey, just sure. Be aware that they're really going after American tourists and they're really pickpocketing. And I saw a lot of that, especially trending on social media. So that's what we were aware of. But I mean, this is talking about really violent crimes.
4: Yeah. Yeah, it is. So I'm not minimizing it to say, hey, this is just, you know, be careful because, you know, people are taking your wallets. This alert, it's basically level two would say exercise increased caution based upon there is the potential for violent crime can occur anywhere on the island, and visitors staying at resorts can be the victims of, like you said, armed robbery, assaults, burglaries, and sexual assaults. There's also a mention in there of aggressive vendors and tourists scams at some of these popular destinations. So it is that it is raising the level of concern. What I'm trying to say is it's not that level four where you say just don't travel there because, you know, it's really, really, really bad. It's
3: right.
4: Just that they're starting to see this trend uptick.
3: No, I remember, and I can't, you know, don't quote me on the year or anything, Gary, but I know when I was living in South Africa at one point, because we were dumb teenagers, I remember Derek was living in Ireland and I was living in South Africa, and we were going to meet up in Egypt. Don't ask me about that, but we were going to. But at that time, there was a lot of pirate activity going on, and there was this, I believe it was a level four, where it was like, don't even travel there. Like, just don't even go, because you're guaranteed to be in trouble. So I do remember that very. So I understand, obviously, the levels of it. What I think is interesting, and this was a past conversation you and I had, either on the podcast or here on the show, I can't remember, the two are very married, but the, you know, being in a place that is not like home. And so one of the things I was reading about this St. Lucia situation is that the police response times on the island are much slower than what they are in America. And I think that's fascinating because even our mindset sometimes of, oh, well, this is how they would respond here. So, you know, I'm just going to call 911 and they'll be here in a matter of minutes. That is actually not the case in a lot of other countries, which is, I think, fascinating. People may not think of that.
4: Well, that and we've also talked about that, not necessarily you and I, but we also know that, you know, medical, you know, you have to be aware of medical response as well. You know, we are fortunate that, especially in Connecticut, we have a lot of high level hospitals and other medical services. You got to be aware of that. But yeah, it's everything. You know, when you are going, especially out of the country, you are expecting things to be normal based on your experiences at home, and they just can't be. And it's at a time when you're traveling, so you're less aware because you just want to have a good time and you want to have fun, you're on vacation. So those two things are kind of weighing against you, and that's why it's so important. That's why it's so important that we have this conversation, is that, you know, just take some time, especially traveling overseas. The State Department puts out advisories. You should be going to the website. You should be looking at that and saying, where am I going to and what are the things that I should be considering when I'm going somewhere else?
3: Yeah. And again, we've got Gary McNamara here, our law enforcement expert on the show. But you don't even have to leave the country, honestly, Gary, for things to be so different. Did you see the recent story in Yellowstone, the bison attack?
4: Yeah.
3: That's wild. That video is insane.
4: Yeah. You're right. And that's you know what? That's so, it's funny you mention it because it's like, that's not even a crime, but So I've been to Yellowstone, and the bison can come.
3: Guys, world traveler, bison, I swear.
4: The bison, I've actually been to all 50 states, and you know that.
3: Wait, no, I didn't know that. Have you been to all 50 states?
4: I have, yeah. Yeah, Hawaii was 3 years ago.
3: You're just a man of the world. That's amazing. Okay, go on.
4: But the bison can come up pretty quick on you, and if you've never been around a bison, and I haven't, I'm not a bison expert, but this video now you see is like, clear picture that these individuals did not necessarily do all their preparedness to say if there's a bison that close and it's doing that, just get out of here. Don't be taking pictures of it because it can change so rapidly. And that's a great example of not necessarily understanding the environment that they're in.
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0: Rascal Flatts, and it's true, we are hitting the road one more time next year, and I love traveling through Connecticut. 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
7: And joining us now, John DeAngelo, who is an MD and who is the CEO of Northwell Health, which has been responsible for a lot of delivering wonderful health care in New York and in Westchester, has been a sponsor of this show, of Northern Westchester Hospital, for many years now. And we continue with Northwell sponsoring not only The Doctor Is In, but also our Women's Health Matters series, which we inaugurated last fall, in which we adore interviewing all of these different people, specifically focusing on women's health. John DeAngelo, President and CEO, welcome to the Lisa Wexler Show today. Hello. It's a pleasure to have you. Hello.
8: Hello, Lisa. Thank you for having me.
7: Well, it really is wonderful. I just want to begin at the beginning. I don't know if you know my cousin, but my cousin is one of your top foot and ankle surgeons from LIJ, Dr. David Zarrett. Do you know? Do you happen to know
8: I know the name. I don't think we've met, though. But yeah.
7: He's my first cousin. He's like my brother.
8: Oh, wow.
7: Anyway,
8: okay.
7: I just thought I would tell you that. Anyway, so Dr. DeAngelo, congratulations to you and congratulations to Northwell for coming into Connecticut. And I understand you're going to be taking over, already have started to take over, Norwalk and Danbury Hospital. And I'd like that, if you don't mind, to be the focus of this conversation, because people in our community would really like to know what resources, what cultural changes.
6: The following is a test from the Emergency Alert System.

0: And we're excited. We in the years leading up to the potential and then ultimately the merger, felt that the new Vance Health System, and that includes Danbury and Norwalk, had a similar philosophy around purpose and mission, but the we felt we can add a lot of value into the execution in delivering, the full potential of what care could be in those communities. Even though people think of us as a hospital system, we're now 28 hospitals after this merger. We have about 1,000 ambulatory practices, and every clinical service from birth to end of life, and have been successful in how we really think about overall health and how we integrate with communities and how we get very granular with local community kind of strategies and again partnerships and integration. So we believe building the ambulatory network, building the programmatic growth, building those community relationships, understanding and responding to the needs of the community, we can add a lot of value in the Norwalk Danbury area and beyond.
1: Well, one of the things, I don't know if you know Dr. D'Angelo, but I'm a probate judge.
0: Oh, I didn't know that.
1: In my other life. Yeah. I'm the probate judge of Westport and Weston for 13 years. And so I'm saying this because I have a tremendously vast experience at looking at death certificates and like every single day. And I look at cause of death, and many of the people in our jurisdiction, of course, pass away in local hospitals. I saw that in your own biography, one of the things as an emergency medicine doctor that you cared a lot about was avoiding sepsis. And I'm really interested in that and how you can bring the latest model of that to our local hospitals, because sepsis is not something most people are familiar with, but tends to be one of the more obvious common acute causes of death. So can you talk to us a little bit about that and ways in which your governing over Norwalk and Danbury Hospital may improve outcomes for sepsis?
0: Yeah, absolutely. Thanks for the question. It's something I'm passionate about. Sepsis is the leading cause of mortality when people die from an infection. So your body can have a simple infection or a complex one, and your body's immune system can over-respond to fight the infection and start to cause damage to your own organs, your own bloodstream, blood vessels and so forth. And people go into shock, and unfortunately, sometimes inevitably, but a lot of times, if not aggressively treated, can succumb to sepsis and die.
1: Die, right.
0: We weren't doing as well as we would have liked. Now, this is going back to 2008, 2009 at Northwell. And I was asked to lead a group. And long story short, we reduced our system-wide mortality by over 50% in a 3-year period
1: Wow.
0: through very, and we got a lot of national accolades for this and so forth. But it's really, the science is out there. What we need to do is, is well documented in the medical literature. Sepsis is just challenging because it can be very subtle in the onset, so identifying it early is critically important. And the treatment needs to be very regimented. The processes have to be really ironclad. It's just got to be it's around efficiency and design of processes. And we have, so at Northwell, so that playbook of how we improved high reliability on that care model, on that care process, is a playbook we use very frequently around any enterprise improvement, change management we need to drive as a high priority across the organization. And it's an effective structure that we have in place. And we have a whole change, we call it a change community. We have improvement science kind of folks that really get into the weeds with every local hospital in our portfolio, and we look at all the data and we see where they have opportunity. And if sepsis is one of them, we get very aggressive with deploying those best practices, putting data and transparency around it, constant improvement cycles. And it really takes engaging the frontline teams that do the
1: Oh, yeah.
0: work every day.
1: Oh, it definitely is. They got to get that vancomycin in right away. Boom, boom.
0: Yeah, And you got to go through every step in the process, and the local team needs to own the improvement, but you got to put the structure around them to drive the improvement. So that's how we operate at Northwell, and whether it's sepsis or all clinical outcomes, we feel, the combination of good data science, good improvement science, everybody getting comfortable, not from a punitive perspective, but we're very comfortable with transparency, for the sake of understanding where we can do better and always wanting to do better. And it's just part of our culture. So we hope to bring that.
1: Yeah, yep. We're chatting with John D'Angelo, who is the new CEO of Northwell. Are you willing to tell us, do you know, and if you do know, are you willing to tell us where there are specific areas of improvement in Danbury Norwalk Hospital that you guys are aiming to fix?
0: Yeah, I think, I don't have any specifics off the top of my head. I'm sure my chief quality officer may have a few they're working on, but typically the things we focus on are things like you're talking about, sepsis. We look at sepsis mortality, but also all the various measures of sepsis management. We look at acute stroke, heart attacks, things of that nature. We're looking at all the performance, and Nuvance does fairly well on a lot of stuff that we've seen we share a common database. But again, there's always room for improvement. My focus I guess the thing I've been focused on, integrating a new health system into our health system is a lot of work, and there's a lot of, I would say it's going to be a marathon. It's like a 5-year or so journey. And the early stages are we've had every single clinical service, so what we call service lines, whether it's emergency medicine, radiology, cardiology, all the different service lines, the leaders of those clinical entities in the legacy Nuvance system, including Danbury and Norwalk, integrated now fully into our clinical service lines and up to our system chairs. And that means that every individual discipline or specialty does that crosswalk. If I was still running emergency medicine for the system, that's exactly what I'd be doing. I'd be looking at all their throughput times, turnaround times, quality measures on sepsis, heart attack, stroke, traumas, all those sorts of things, and finding those areas that we would be focusing on going forward. So all that work's been happening over the last years with each of our clinical leaders in every discipline running. We've done a lot of work on leadership kind of alignment, getting our arms around the finances, the budget process, the P&L management, facilities, a lot of work, discovering, where we can add value and where the facilities, but although a lot of facilities are in pretty good shape, actually. And the real focus we've been working on is integrating the board, integrating with the community, and really starting to network and recruit physicians to build a robust ambulatory network. And we think the ambulatory footprint is really going to be a key to success, is really building a truly integrated physician provider and a provider network across the region that is tied to, again, the programs we hope to elevate.
1: When you say ambulatory network, you mean like going to the doctor,
0: outside
1: of the hospital,
0: yep,
1: having nothing to do with the hospital. And you're saying Northwell will own the doctor practice? Is that what you're saying?
0: Yeah, we have 8,000 or so employed physicians now in a very large medical group that we own. And we still work with voluntary physicians, so doctors who are in their own practice and are independent. Are critical if they're using our hospitals, that they have to be engaged and part of our team. But we also employ a lot of physicians it's one of the ways we build program is, it starts in the community. It starts with, having cardiologists and gastroenterologists and ENT and pediatricians and everything you can imagine in a vicinity that it's not only high quality, but it's convenient and easy to access for everyone in the community. And that ultimately ties to the hospital in that when, part of our mission is to keep people healthy so they don't need to be in the hospital, and focusing on wellness and managing chronic disease. But then when they do wind up in the hospital, if you are fully integrated, there's a lot more value, you know, improvement in outcome, improvement in transitions between care, if you're fully integrated. So if the hospital folks have full line of sight of all the ambulatory records and the person's history, and then when they leave the hospital, we have seamless transition back to their doctor so they don't wind up regressing and winding up back in the hospital. It's all connected. So how we build that integrated network is a real important part of our success.
1: Are you using Epic? Do you use UHeart chart, whatever it's
0: so called? MyChart. Yeah. So we've been on a prior to the new Vance Health System coming in. As we grew one hospital at a time, we've had predominantly a system called Allscripts, but we also had a few sites on a Cerner product, on a Meditech product. We invested close to a little over $1 billion over the last 3 years in a full digital transformation. So we just did our second wave. We put 43,000 new users on in May, 30-something thousand users on last November, and we have one more wave this coming November. So we're converting the entire organization to Epic. Now 80% is converted. We are using Salesforce as our CRM, so our customer relationship management software, so that we can really streamline and have a digital, both human and digital ways people can access and navigate us easily through call centers and online and through apps and so forth. And we've been working very closely with Google on our data and how to optimize our data. So we have a big, big digital transformation going on, and New Vance and Norwalk and Danbury are going to be in line to be one of our future waves of that rollout. So they will also be moving to all these platforms.
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3: 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You're out there, you're buying avocados, you get them home and they're hard as rocks. Well, here's a way to speed up the avocado ripening by pairing it with bananas in a brown paper bag. Bananas release ethylene gas, which naturally accelerates avocado ripening. The banana trick won't affect the flavor of any dishes that you're going to be making. So whether you need the ripe avocados to spread it on toast or chop it up for a salad or make a heaping bowl of guacamole, the easy trick will shorten the ripening time. Two items, it's all you need, and a brown paper bag. Bananas, of course the avocado, and a brown paper bag. And there it is, my two-minute recipe with me, Chef Norman, on WICC.
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4: From ABC News, I'm Michelle Franzen. A day after proposing a 20% toll on ships in the Strait of Hormuz, President Trump now backing away from the plan. While hosting Iraq's prime minister, the president says the U.S. should be paid for offering safe passage.
5: We're spending money, and so what we've done is we are going to be reimbursed for protection.
4: The key shipping waterway once again facing blockades, the U.S. and Iran tensions and strikes escalate. That's leading to higher oil and gas prices. Gas Buddy's Patrick DeHaan on the impact.
6: I do fully expect that the national average could get close to that $4 a gallon mark in the next week or 10 days.
4: An attorney for E. Jean Carroll says she's received more than $5 million as part of a civil judgment paid by Donald Trump.
7: 3 years after a jury found Donald Trump liable for sexually abusing and defaming E. Jean Carroll, her lawyer on Tuesday confirmed she received more than $5.6 million from the president. Trump has long fought to challenge the jury's finding, including unsuccessfully asking the Supreme Court to intervene, but a judge last week ordered that the money be transferred to Carroll after Trump fully exhausted his appeals. Carroll is still owed an additional $83 million from Trump for a separate defamation judgment, though Trump continues to appeal that case. Peter Harlambous, ABC News, New York.
4: One of the most popular minivans on the road now, the subject of a new investigation by the Federal Traffic Safety Administration.
8: NHTSA has opened a new probe into the airbags on the Honda Odyssey. The agency says airbags can deploy while the vans are in motion, leading to injuries, and that this could affect more than 800,000 Odysseys made between 2010 and 2017. NHTSA says they're currently conducting a technical review.
4: ABC's Mike Dubusky, Homeland Security Secretary Mark Wayne Mullen directing law enforcement to temporarily halt vehicle stops in Maine. following the fatal agent-involved shooting yesterday in Biddeford. A family friend confirming Johann Sebastian Guerra was the victim to ABC station WMTW. 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
13: 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Passengers will have access to a shared table that runs across the middle seat. The airline touts extra elbow room. There's also another motivation. By not selling these seats in these rows, United will not need to add a fifth flight attendant to these flights. So far, there's no details on pricing.
4: ABC's Brian Clark. A coast-to-coast heat wave has millions of Americans sweltering out west in western states, hitting triple digits, and there's been an increase in rescue calls from hikers. ABC's Kana Whitworth is in Salt Lake City.
14: Near record heat is baking much of the Midwest, with heat warnings and watches stretching across several states.
15: Triple-digit heat means more to us than records here. It means we have to take care of our citizens. We have to take care of our responders in new ways.
14: In popular destinations like Zion National Park, triple-digit temperatures are pushing hikers to their limits.
15: This last weekend, we had two in one day right here in the foothills right above Salt Lake City. And that's unusual for us.
14: Officials reminding people that heat is the deadliest weather hazard in the United States.
4: In parts of the Southwest, flooding remains a concern, especially in Texas. Michelle Franz and ABC News.
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2: 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Weather update.
22: A heat advisory will be in effect through tomorrow. Sunny and hot the rest of this afternoon in the low 90s. Clear, mild, and muggy overnight in the mid-70s. Partly sunny, hot, and humid tomorrow. There may be a late-day shower or a thunderstorm in the mid-90s. I'm meteorologist Paul Piorek on WICC.
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23: Governor Ned Lamont is activating the state's extreme hot weather protocol from Tuesday through Thursday. The state will open cooling centers in multiple cities starting at 11 a.m., and they will stay open through 5 p.m. on Thursday. Lamont is urging residents to seek shelter as temperatures are expected to eclipse 95 degrees around the state. He is also urging residents to be mindful of pets who can be just as vulnerable to extreme temperatures as people. A man is dead following a crash in Thomaston. State police say 68-year-old John Castroneris of Easton was operating a motorcycle on the Route 8 South exit 40 ramp on Sunday afternoon when he crashed into a guardrail after losing control of the vehicle. Castroneris was taken to the hospital where he died from his injuries. Multiple Connecticut prison staff members are reporting they were assaulted by a prisoner. The alleged assault came during a routine medical exam at Corrigan Correctional Center in Montville. Police say the incarcerated individual began threatening healthcare staff members, and when additional staff members responded, the prisoner became combative. Three staff members received medical treatment at a different hospital. It follows an incident on June 2nd where six correctional officers were reportedly assaulted by an incarcerated individual. And former New Britain mayor and Republican gubernatorial candidate Aaron Stewart has returned more than $183,000 in unused public campaign funds to the state, according to filings received last Thursday. The money went back to Connecticut Citizens Election Fund after Stewart pulled out of the governor's race in May amid allegations she misused a city credit card for personal purchases during her time as mayor. Her campaign spent a total of over $1 million. Stewart also missed a city deadline this month to repay New Britain for legal fees tied to the ongoing investigation into her spending. I'm Chris Williams with WICC News.
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4: From ABC News, I'm Michelle Franzen. A day after proposing a 20% toll on ships in the Strait of Hormuz, President Trump now backing away from the plan. While hosting Iraq's prime minister, the president says the U.S. should be paid for offering safe passage.
7: We're spending money, and so what we've done is we are going to be reimbursed for protection.
4: The key shipping waterway once again facing blockades, the U.S. and Iran tensions and strikes escalate. That's leading to higher oil and gas prices. Gas Buddy's Patrick DeHaan on the impact.
8: I do fully expect that the national average could get close to that $4 a gallon mark in the next week or 10 days.
4: An attorney for E. Jean Carroll says she's received more than $5 million as part of a civil judgment paid by Donald Trump.
26: 3 years after a jury found Donald Trump liable for sexually abusing and defaming E. Jean Carroll, her lawyer on Tuesday confirmed she received more than $5.6 million from the president. Trump has long fought to challenge the jury's finding, including unsuccessfully asking the Supreme Court to intervene, but a judge last week ordered that the money be transferred to Carroll after Trump fully exhausted his appeals. Carroll is still owed an additional $83 million from Trump for a separate defamation judgment, though Trump continues to appeal that case. Peter Harlambous, ABC News, New York.
4: One of the most popular minivans on the road now, the subject of a new investigation by the Federal Traffic Safety Administration.
27: NHTSA has opened a new probe into the airbags on the Honda Odyssey. The agency says airbags can deploy while the vans are in motion, leading to injuries, and that this could affect more than 800,000 Odysseys made between 2010 and 2017. NHTSA says they're currently conducting a technical review.
4: ABC's Mike DeBusky, Homeland Security Secretary Mark Wayne Mullen, directing law enforcement to temporarily halt vehicle stops in Maine following the fatal agent-involved shooting yesterday in Biddeford. A family friend confirming Johann Sebastian Guerra was the victim to ABC station WMTW. You're listening to ABC News.
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12: 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Weather update.
22: A heat advisory will be in effect through tomorrow. Sunny and hot the rest of this afternoon in the low 90s. Clear, mild, and muggy overnight in the mid 70s. Partly sunny, hot, and humid tomorrow. There may be a late day shower or thunderstorm in the mid 90s. I'm meteorologist Paul Piorek on WICC.
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14: We are still following the tragic and very sudden passing of Senator Lindsey Graham. And I have to confess, I told you this during yesterday's show when the news was still very fresh, and it still is, honestly, today. But the very first person I texted when I found out about his passing was Senator Richard Blumenthal, because Senator Blumenthal on this show and many other platforms in the media has been very vocal and open about his relationship personally and professionally with Senator Graham. It seemed like they were very dear friends and that they worked very closely together on a lot of bipartisan legislation over the years. And so he was the first person I texted, honestly. And Senator Blumenthal, I really appreciate you being here. I know it's a very difficult time, but again, I want to reiterate and sincerely apologize for the loss of your friend and colleague, Senator Graham.
15: Well, I very much appreciate that, Melissa, and thanks for your note. I am going to be attending today the swearing-in of Senator Graham's sister, Darlene Graham Nordone, who will temporarily take his seat in the Senate. And we're also looking forward to announcing the Russia sanctions bill, which was the main work that we did together. In fact, in the hours, literally hours before his death, Senator Graham was exultant because we received approval from President Graham, a green light from the White House, to move ahead with our Russia sanctions bill. And so we have definitely made progress on it. I'm hoping we'll announce it very shortly and that it will become law to stop the flow of revenue to Putin that fuels his war machine from the sales of Russian oil and gas.
14: You know, so I want to hear obviously more about that. I do. I think you and I have talked about that briefly on this show in the past, because this has been a work in progress, correct, between yourself and the late senator?
15: Correct. We've worked on it over the years. You know, we disagreed on many major issues. He supported the war in Iran. I fought it. He supported the SAVE Act. I fought it. He supported the Trump tax cuts for billionaires. I fought them, but we worked on common ground when we found it, which is the only way that things get done in the Senate.
14: How did that come about, Senator Blumenthal? I want to talk a little bit about what I think is a very unique relationship. It is not easy today, or at least it doesn't seem like, from the people like myself or a listener right now on WICC, when we're not in Washington. Heck, we're not even in Hartford and seeing legislators during a legislative session most times. How did you and Senator Graham strike such a working bond when exactly what you said, you guys politically were very divided?
15: We were divided. We argued vehemently and vigorously, but our relationship really began when we both were friends of John McCain, Senator McCain of Arizona, as you recall, a war hero, notwithstanding what the president may say, and a very magnetic personality who also believed in working across the aisle. And John McCain and I and Lindsey Graham took a number of trips around the world to Afghanistan, the Middle East, and we

0: back literally weeks afterward. There was no embassy. There were no American military. We took an overnight train, 12 hours, arrived in Kyiv, met with Zelensky, visited Bucha, where the Russians committed such atrocities, killing women and children by shooting them in the back of their heads and then burying them in mass graves. We're both absolutely repulsed. And so we shared experiences of travel and of commitment to Ukraine's freedom against Putin's murderous assault.
1: How are you feeling about Senator Graham's passing? Obviously, you know, I guess from a working standpoint, we work with ABC News Radio. We have affiliates with them. And I had Steve Roberts on, who's a reporter in Washington, D.C., has been there for a long time and got to see a lot of the workings of people like Senator Graham over the years. And he said that Washington became a little less bipartisan with the passing of Senator Graham. Do you agree?
0: I think that Senator Graham's death evoked real sadness in a lot of people. Again, I differed with him very profoundly and passionately on many issues, maybe the most important issues right now in the headline. And my fight, the Trump potential tyranny, or at least what I see as that tyranny, certainly was exactly the opposite of his view of the world. But I do agree that his death has brought us a bit closer together, at least for now. And certainly it will provide an impetus to our Russia sanctions bill, because I think my colleagues see it as a fitting tribute to him. Lindsey Graham had a sense of humor that was irrepressible and irreverent. I was with him at one Munich security conference meeting when we were on a panel together. He unloaded with a string of expletives before this very diplomatic, elevated audience and brought down the house. He could be charming and funny. He developed close personal relationships on both sides of the aisle. I do think the sadness has bridged some of the partisan differences and, at least for us, this moment, brought us closer together.
1: Tell us about, really quick, Senator Blumenthal. So this Russia sanctions bill, you feel very confident that it is going to pass?
0: I never say I'm confident about anything in the United States Senate, Melissa, as you may have heard me say before. But I do think it should pass because it is a way of stopping the purchases of Russian oil and gas that are the principal source of revenue for Vladimir Putin as he continues to attack Ukraine. But Ukraine has reached a real turning point. It's a crossroads. They are making immense progress on the battlefield, taking back territory. They're reaching deep within Russia with their drones and missiles. They're turning the tide. And so I think that this moment, when we can deprive Russia and Putin of the resources they need to continue at this pace, could bring them to the table. Right now, Putin's totally uninterested in peace. Zelensky would love to have peace and stop the bombing of his apartments and hospitals, homes, killing of civilians, murdering children, women. But we need to bring Putin to the table, and I hope that the Russia sanctions bill could do it.
1: Well, Senator Blumenthal, again, I want to thank you for giving us the time. I know it's been a rough few days, especially, and certainly keep us posted on what happens next with the legislation. And again, our sincere condolences for the loss of your friend, your colleague, and, you know, somebody who I think, regardless of politics, really cared very deeply for this country. Senator Lindsey Graham, thank you so much for your time. I'm sure we'll talk again really soon.
2: 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Weather update.
3: A heat advisory will be in effect through tomorrow. Sunny and hot the rest of this afternoon in the low 90s. clear, mild, and muggy overnight.

0: Tonight in the mid 70s, partly sunny, hot and humid tomorrow. There may be a late day shower or a thunderstorm in the mid 90s. I'm meteorologist Paul Piorek on WICC.
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8: ABC's Brian Clark. A coast-to-coast heat wave has millions of Americans sweltering out west in western states, hitting triple digits, and there's been an increase in rescue calls from hikers. ABC's Kana Whitworth is in Salt Lake City.
10: Near record heat is baking much of the Midwest, with heat warnings and watches stretching across several states.
11: Triple-digit heat means more to us than records here. It means we have to take care of our citizens, we have to take care of our responders in new ways.
10: In popular destinations like Zion National Park, triple-digit temperatures are pushing hikers to their limits.
11: This last weekend, we had two in one day, right here in the foothills right above Salt Lake City, and that's unusual for us.
10: Officials reminding people that heat is the deadliest weather hazard in the United States.
8: In parts of the Southwest, flooding remains a concern, especially in Texas. Michelle Franz and ABC News.
1: 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You've got it on Melissa in the Morning. Plus, traffic and weather every 10 minutes. 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
1: 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Weather update.
0: A heat advisory will be in effect through tomorrow. Sunny and hot the rest of this afternoon in the low 90s. Clear, mild, and muggy overnight in the mid-70s. Partly sunny, hot, and humid tomorrow. There may be a late-day shower or a thunderstorm in the mid-90s. I'm meteorologist Paul Piorek on WICC.
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17: A Bridgeport police officer is dead after a motorcycle crash in Danbury on Monday morning. Authorities say 38-year-old Cooper Whiteside was riding his Harley-Davidson when it collided with a Jeep Compass on Sugar Hollow Road. Whiteside and his passenger, 34-year-old Brittany Islami of New Milford, were both pronounced dead at the scene. The Jeep driver also suffered serious injuries and was transported to a nearby hospital. An investigation is underway. A parasitic outbreak of cyclosporiasis is impacting 35 people in Connecticut so far. The international outbreak has been reported in 17 countries, with more than 2,500 cases in the state of Michigan alone. The Yale School of Public Health is encouraging people to cook their own food to make sure the parasites are killed at home. They say that is the best way to prevent the disease. Cyclosporiasis has been linked to bagged salad, cilantro, basil, raspberries, snow peas, and green onions. Dr. Elizabeth Caspides from Hartford Healthcare warns that the parasite isn't just a 24-hour bug.
18: It can linger. It can have give you symptoms for a week, and then you're okay, and then it's back the next week. Depending on the person, it can linger for weeks to months.
17: Medical experts say it can be treated with antibiotics. A man is dead following a crash in Thomaston. State police say 68-year-old John Castroneris of Easton was operating a motorcycle on the Route 8 South Exit 40 ramp on Sunday afternoon when he crashed into a guardrail after losing control of the vehicle. Castroneris was taken to a hospital where he died from his injuries. And Connecticut is joining a 12-state lawsuit to block the Paramount merger with Warner Brothers.
19: Prices always go up in these huge consolidations.
17: Attorney General William Tong says the merger resembles the Live Nation at Ticketmaster merger earlier this year, where the court ruled that the companies together created a monopoly.
19: To pull off this transaction, Paramount has to lard up the combined entity with $78 billion in debt. That means they're going to have to cut. So The Wire, The Pit, all these great shows on HBO Max, Paramount Plus, they're going to suffer.
17: Paramount says the lawsuit, quote, distorts settled antitrust law and insists the merger will benefit the entertainment industry. Paramount won the bidding war for Warner Brothers with an all-cash offer over competing offers from Netflix, Comcast, and Starz. The lawsuit coalition is being led by California Attorney General Rob Bonta. I'm Chris Williams with WICC News.
1: 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It's time for the Medical Minute. 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
20: From a glass of wine with dinner to a happy hour cocktail, many have been told that moderate drinking may have health benefits. But a new study designed to help inform the next U.S. dietary guidelines found no evidence that low levels of alcohol consumption is beneficial. Instead, researchers found health risks begin to increase at about one drink per day, with women experiencing more risk at lower levels of alcohol consumption than men. One in 25 people who averaged about 14 drinks per week faced a greater lifetime risk of alcohol-related death. Alcohol has also been estimated to contribute to more than 200 related health conditions and was also linked to cancer, heart disease, injury, and premature death. The good news is that even small reductions in alcohol consumption may help lower your health risk. The bottom line, when it comes to alcohol and health, this research suggests less is better. With this Medical Minute, I'm Melissa Adon.
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0: Rascal Flatts, and it's true, we are hitting the road one more time next year, and I love traveling through Connecticut. 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
9: From ABC News, I'm Michelle Franzen. A day after proposing a 20% toll on ships in the Strait of Hormuz, President Trump now backing away from the plan. While hosting Iraq's prime minister, the president says the U.S. should be paid for offering safe passage.
10: We're spending money, and so what we've done is we are going to be reimbursed for protection.
9: The key shipping waterway once again facing blockades, the U.S. and Iran tensions and strikes escalate. That's leading to higher oil and gas prices. Gas Buddy's Patrick DeHaan on the impact.
11: I do fully expect that the national average could get close to that $4 a gallon mark in the next week or 10 days.
9: An attorney for E. Jean Carroll says she's received more than $5 million as part of a civil judgment paid by Donald Trump.
12: 3 years after a jury found Donald Trump liable for sexually abusing and defaming E. Jean Carroll, her lawyer on Tuesday confirmed she received more than $5.6 million from the president. Trump has long fought to challenge the jury's finding, including unsuccessfully asking the Supreme Court to intervene, but a judge last week ordered that the money be transferred to Carroll after Trump fully exhausted his appeals. Carroll is still owed an additional $83 million from Trump for a separate defamation judgment, though Trump continues to appeal that case. Peter Harlambous, ABC News, New York.
9: One of the most popular minivans on the road now, the subject of a new investigation by the Federal Traffic Safety Administration.
13: NHTSA has opened a new probe into the airbags on the Honda Odyssey. The agency says airbags can deploy while the vans are in motion, leading to injuries, and that this could affect more than 800,000 Odysseys made between 2010 and 2017. NHTSA says they're currently conducting a technical review.
9: ABC's Mike DeBusky, Homeland Security Secretary Mark Wayne Mullen directing law enforcement to temporarily halt vehicle stops in Maine following the fatal agent-involved shooting yesterday in Biddeford. A family friend confirming Johann Sebastian Guerra was the victim to ABC station WMTW. You're listening to ABC News.
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8: 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Weather update.
21: A heat advisory will be in effect through tomorrow. Sunny and hot the rest of this afternoon in the low 90s. Clear, mild, and muggy overnight in the mid 70s. Partly sunny, hot, and humid tomorrow. There may be a late day shower or a thunderstorm in the mid 90s. I'm meteorologist Paul Piorek on WICC.
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22: Joining us again, John DeAngelo, Dr. John DeAngelo, who is the CEO of Northwell Health. Nuvance, the name Nuvance is disappearing. It's going to be Northwell Health in our region. Norwalk and Danbury Hospitals are the hospitals that you may be going to every day most affected by this change. Welcome back, Dr. DeAngelo. I have a question for you from a listener who wants to know whether or not you, as the CEO of Northwell, do you have any political opinion about all this conversation having to do with whether we should have universal health care, whether we should have government-owned health care? Does Northwell take a position in that? And how is the average patient going to afford health care? It's a big question, but I'm giving you the question. Go ahead.
23: Yeah, no, it's a big question. I think affordability is a critical conversation to have because health care has become more and more unaffordable for many Americans. And, you know, I do think there's a path forward. I worry that if we take the wrong path forward, it'll come at the expense of access and quality and outcomes. That's why, just speaking for myself personally, I don't think a single payer solution is necessarily the right or the only solution at the moment. The way to affordability in my mind has to be a longer term strategy. If you look actually like I'm trying not to be long-winded for you. If you look, the last 10 years, the cost of inpatient care for the Medicare population has gone down for, I think it's 5-6% per year.
22: Okay.
23: The
22: lot.
23: Cost of drugs has gone up about 9% per year.
22: Mm.
23: So there's a lot of things driving the affordability kind of challenges we're facing. For Northwell, 2/3 or more of our expenses are all our people. And then it's dealing with aging infrastructure, equipment needs, pharmaceutical needs. But most of your healthcare providers, Northwell included, are not-for-profits with very thin margins. So we just have to be careful if we try to drive prices down so dramatically, so fast, that we don't have to sacrifice, again, programs that people rely on. So in my mind, this is where the ambulatory play and the focus on partnering with people more holistically on their health journey and focusing as much on wellness as we do on illness is one of this. This could be a whole hour talk on affordability, but one of the drivers in the future, I believe, and Northwell's doubling down on this because 80% of the healthcare needs and outcomes in this country are not based on what happens when someone's in a gown in a bed at a hospital or in a doctor's office. We have had doubling or tripling in this country of obesity, hypertension, diabetes, and all these other determinants of health way beyond any other country on the globe. So we're very focused on how we, again, drive overall health. And that's one way to drive affordability because you drive down the chronic disease burden and the need for hospitalizations. The other things we can do to drive affordability are be really innovative, like not getting our own way of trying to protect the way we've always done things. And I think we're at an incredible inflection point with technology that we can really leverage technology to amplify the capabilities of our workforce mm-hmm. and therefore drive down costs. We can drive better care, more high-touch care, leveraging technology. We can understand that patients aren't just patients anymore. The one time they're in the office, we got to treat them also like customers, like in every other aspect of their life, and with high reliability, be there when they need us and be very personalized in their care. And I think the data and technology will help us do that. So there's a lot of things we can do to drive down costs the right way. And I worry that if it comes through a sweeping just one, here's a bill that's going to be passed and we're just going to, you know, cut prices by 20%, that's fine. But then something is going to give on the other side of the equation that I'm worried about.
22: Dr. D'Angelo, I'm hearing what you're saying, and I think there have been decent strides made to some extent, although it's still hard to get a doctor. Like
23: yep.
22: a lot of these urgent care centers charge a lot of money, and there's not a personal relationship, and it's not satisfactory to a lot of
23: nope.
22: people. But I think the real gap, more than physical care, is mental health care.
23: Absolutely.
22: Because when people know, and this is where my probate judge world comes in, because we do all the commitment hearings, and we happen to have St. Vincent's Behavioral Health Hospital in my district, so I'm there 3-4 times a week committing people. And so I'm very deeply versed, unfortunately, in the chronic mental conditions like schizophrenia, bipolar, mm-hmm. that require inpatient. And what I think is really missing, and it's certainly missing in Norwalk, I don't know about Danbury, but Norwalk needs more. We need more psychiatrists. We need more of a way for psychologists to be able to prescribe meds.
23: Mm-hmm.
22: We need a more robust mental health system. We have too many therapists out there who say, I don't take insurance. And that's not satisfactory because the majority of people need for insurance to be able to take in. You know, in other words, to access care. We have so many problems with people who, even the ones that know that they need mental health help, can't find someone to help them.
23: Can't access it, right.
22: That's right.
23: Yeah, and that's my concern about breaking access. We can't walk backwards. In fact, we got to do much better with access in all regards, but especially mental health. One of the things I talked at the beginning about how we're a very mission-driven organization. In New York, we're the second largest provider of mental health services, only behind the public health system, Health and Hospitals Corporation. And it's a big part of our mission. And I'll be frank, we lose a ton of money doing it, but that's okay.
22: Mm.
23: In fact, one of our big capital projects now is we're building a new building on one of our mental health campuses in Long Island, Zucker Hillside, because the demand is there.
22: It is.
23: But so we're focused on mental health, but I think one of the things I heard in your comment that I believe is really important is it's not just inpatient care. What we're seeing is a lot of value. So we have, for example, telepsychiatry. So we have 24/7 on-call psychiatrists to do consults in all of our hospitals, which has been game-changing.
22: That is game-changing.
23: And that's one thing on the inpatient side that's really helpful. And this way, a patient doesn't sit in an emergency department for 14 hours to be told, okay, you can go home. The psychiatrist now just saw you. We can see them immediately. We cut the time down to make a decision whether someone can go or needs to be admitted, like by 80% from before the days of having our telepsychiatry program. Okay. We have a lot of ambulatory, like, you know, direct to patient options that span different levels of care. So a psychologist, social worker, up to a psychiatrist, and some digital platforms where patients can access. We are very involved in New York, we're involved with 65 schools. We have about 12 outposts that those schools can refer kids to. We've embedded social workers, like psychologists, in 36 to 40 of our pediatric practices, and we have a dozen or more adult and adolescent pediatric ambulatory clinics we set up. And through doing that work and going further upstream and avoiding people getting to a point of needing hospitalization, we've actually shown, and this is, you see this across the country too, that we can decrease the inpatient needs if we can get further upstream and help people earlier in the process. So we're very dedicated to the mental health space. We think it's a critical part of our mission. Yeah,
22: I'm really glad to know that. Dr. D'Angelo, I want to thank you so much for giving us of your time this morning. We really appreciate it. We on the Lisa Wexler Show, I've been very focused on health in all ways for many years. And Northwell has been a fantastic sponsor because every month, sometimes twice a month, we have some of your finest healthcare providers, mostly doctors, but also some nurse practitioners and special people coming on the show to educate us constantly. And it's something my audience really appreciates. And I want to thank you for that.
23: Great. No, I really enjoyed it. And I look forward to continuing the conversation.
22: Thank you so much, Dr. John D'Angelo, on the Lisa Wexler Show, the CEO of Northwell Health.
8: 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Weather update.
21: A heat advisory will be in effect through tomorrow. Sunny and hot the rest of this afternoon in the low 90s. Clear, mild, and muggy overnight in the mid-70s. Partly sunny, hot, and humid tomorrow. There may be a late-day shower or a thunderstorm in the mid-90s. I'm meteorologist Paul Piorek on WICC.
8: Now, let's take a look back with Norman. Let's hear what happened today in WICC history.
0: It's July 14th. On this day, New Haven's Dr. Benjamin Spock publishes the Common Sense Book of Baby and Child Care.
1: A lot of parents are too anxious with the first child, but by the time they have the third, they're remarkably casual.
0: We celebrate the birthday of William Hanna, creator of the Flintstones. On this day in 1985, it's the anniversary of the release of the game Mario Brothers, featuring Mario and Luigi. In 1999, the number one movie at the box office was The Blair Witch Project.
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25: From ABC News, I'm Michelle Franzen. On Capitol Hill, Supreme Court Justices Amy Coney Barrett and Elena Kagan testifying today before House and Senate committees about the budget request for next year. It calls for $228 million, including a 10% increase for security. Justice Kagan telling lawmakers,
26: aside from annual inflationary increases, recent growth in the court's budget has been almost entirely for security expenses.
25: Justice Barrett explained she and her colleagues are receiving a wide variety of threats.
27: Many of us, me included, have received threatening anonymous deliveries designed to intimidate and harass us.
25: Justice Barrett testified at the time of the Dobbs decision leak, she was given a bulletproof vest to take home by her security detail. More strikes in the Middle East and sirens sounding in Bahrain as Iran fires drones and missiles. A U.S. official confirms U.S. forces are conducting new airstrikes in Iran. The official said the airstrikes had been underway the last few hours. Earlier today, President Trump says the U.S. will now not charge a toll in the Strait of Hormuz after suggesting the Safe Passage 20% fee yesterday. Here's ABC's Karen Travers.
2: This is a significant reversal. And of course, we saw gas oil prices go up since the president announced this threat yesterday to charge the 20% toll on ships going through the Strait of Hormuz. He said they would be doing it to give safe passage, but there was clearly backlash in the region.
25: The sister of the late Senator Lindsey Graham this hour, Darlene, will be sworn in as interim senator of South Carolina. She'll serve out the 71-year-old's remaining term until January. A special election in August will decide which candidate will run for a new term. France is marking Bastille Day earlier today in Paris. A military parade celebrating the holiday of the key prison uprising that sparked the French Revolution. Those celebrations continuing as a semifinal World Cup match between France and Spain kicks off from Dallas Stadium. 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
25: Captain Sully, the Miracle on the Hudson pilot who safely landed a plane full of passengers on the icy Hudson River waters in 2009, has disclosed a health issue.
6: Chesley Sullenberger announcing he has been diagnosed with Alzheimer's disease. In a statement, Sully, as he's known, says it's in an early stage, and for now it means he may not easily remember a name, or he'll forget a story, or doesn't sleep well. Sullenberger is 75 years old and says a diagnosis will not prevent him from looking forward and that he will, quote, navigate this chapter with my wonderful family by my side, end quote. Sullenberger retired from flying as a commercial airline pilot in 2010 and moved on to other endeavors. Alex Stone, ABC News.
25: Hundreds of cases of a parasitic infection commonly linked to contaminated fresh produce are being reported across the U.S. ABC News medical correspondent Dr. Darian Sutton explains how cyclosporiasis differs from food poisoning.
7: Often it is quick in terms of when it comes. You know what you ate when you get food poisoning, and it's relatively quick in terms of how it resolves, and it typically gets better with hydration and rest. As opposed to this parasitic infection, sometimes it can take 2 weeks for symptoms to develop. It is not contagious. It can sometimes be relapsing. Patients will be there one day and come back the next day, and it typically requires antibiotics. Wow.
25: Officials in Michigan say early results show lettuce or salad greens may be the potential source of the cyclosporiasis cases in that state. Michelle Franzen, ABC News.
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24: Governor Ned Lamont is activating the state's extreme hot weather protocol from today through Thursday. The state will open cooling centers in multiple cities. They started at 11 a.m. and they will stay open through 5 p.m. on Thursday. Lamont is urging residents to seek shelter as temperatures are expected to eclipse 95 degrees around the state. There is a heat advisory until 8 p.m. tomorrow for parts of Connecticut. Temperatures in the 90s and high humidity will create feel-like conditions over 100 degrees. Cooling centers will be open statewide, and details are available online at 211ct.org or by calling 211. The governor is also urging residents to be mindful of pets who can be just as vulnerable to extreme temperatures as people. And Governor Ned Lamont will be participating in a news conference in Fairfield to announce plans regarding the future operations of three local arts and culture organizations, including the Fairfield Theater Company, Black Rock Theater, and Bridgeport Downtown Cabaret Theater for young audiences. For several decades, these three organizations have created acclaimed theater productions and have served as a valuable resource supporting arts and culture in the region. I'm Chris Williams with WICC News.
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9: Parkway southbound roadwork exit 21 down to Route 7, and on the Upper Merritt southbound, you have it from exit 46 down to 42, and Wilbur Cross southbound in Hamden going into exit 52, right lane is blocked. Route 8 northbound construction exit 12 through exit 14. Stay to the right to get around it. I'm Andrew Krause, WICC Traffic.
21: A heat advisory will be in effect through tomorrow. This evening and overnight, clear, mild, and muggy in the mid-70s. Partly sunny, hot, and humid tomorrow. There may be a late-day shower or thunderstorm in the mid-90s. Thursday, sunny and hot with a high 90. I'm meteorologist Paul Piorek on WICC.
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11: Yeah, here's something we talk about a lot on this program. And hey, how are you? Good afternoon. 208-203-333-9422, 333-WICC. What have we been talking about here a lot on the program regarding, and I put it in the kind of the when is it going to end category. And again, home prices here, and we talk about affordable housing in this state so much, and in cities and towns, and the 830G law, and what to do and what not to do, and what people are doing, selling their homes, deciding how to price it. Did you see this story today? In Hearst, Alexander Soul's story. Now, again, this is what I mean by we can talk a good game on this. We can talk a good game about affordable housing, about wanting people, young people, to be able to afford to stay here in Connecticut, to live here in Connecticut, to have families here in Connecticut, whatever. And then you see this. Connecticut home prices jump 6.6% as buyers pay above the asking price. They're paying above the asking price. And what do I say all the time? Everybody can talk a good game when it comes to home prices, but if you can get more than your asking price, guess what, Maud? Guess what there, George? You're going to get that money. You're going to take the cash. And there's nothing wrong with that. Connecticut continues to outpace much of the U.S. for home prices, trending upward with a Redfin assessment finding prices are at an all-time high for U.S. transactions in June. Now, the median price, and the median is not an average. Median is that mark in the middle. So half of the prices are cheaper below that mark. Half of the prices are more expensive. They're above that mark. The median U.S. home sale price within recent memory was $409,000 in June, up 2.2% from 12 months earlier for a new record, eclipsing the record in May of just under $400,000. But in Connecticut, according to Berkshire Hathaway's Home Services New England Properties report, I know it's a lot, but we have to say where it comes from. Connecticut's medium home sale price, you ready for this? $485,000. Tickling $500,000. How about that? Now that reflects, it says here, both larger homes being listed for sale, as well as, yes, buyer competition for listings, Berkshire Hathaway reporting a 4.1% premium on average above the final listed prices. Once again, Connecticut home prices up 6.6% in the recent reports, tickling nearly $485,000. How is that possible? I know how it's possible. House A is on the market. House B is on the market. People choose between A and B. They ask, hey, what's the price? The agent or the seller or the developer says, it's this. People think about it. They say, we give you this. The agent or the developer or the homeowner says, no, we want this. In fact, we're going to hold out for above the listed price. And somebody eventually pays it. So how do we reconcile this? Big word, I know, lots of syllables. But when you think about it, how do we reconcile all this? 203-333-9422, 333-WICC. And again, I'm a very, very, very, very, very big free market guy. I am. Now, I know there has to be some government regulation. There's got to be some aspect of anti-discrimination laws. That's not really what we're talking about here. But what we're talking about here, I think, is the notion that we can talk a really good game, but when is this all going to stop? And I'm not saying every person out there, every home seller, every real estate agent, every developer should not get every single red cent that they can for their property. No, I'm not saying that. But when does it end? That's what we're going to start with for our question of the day. 203-333-9422, 333-WICC. Now, the answer to that may be never. I mean, what is cheaper today? And I'm sure you could find some things. I get maybe some home electronics, big televisions, big flat screens now are a lot cheaper than they used to be. So there are some things that actually do get cheaper as the years go on, but a lot of things don't. You could probably count on two hands the mass marketed stuff that is cheaper today than it was 15, 20, 30 years ago. So nothing is perfect in that sort of scenario. But having said that, when does it all end? Now, again, Connecticut's a very exclusive area compared to some other parts of the nation. But the state's home prices have jumped. Now, median home prices, median, mean it's in the middle. You can find something a lot cheaper, and you can find something a lot more expensive. Expensive. Don't forget the X, Paul. Expensive. The median price, though, in Connecticut, $485,000, with many selling for above the asking price. So where and when does this end? In this notion of affordable housing, and we need affordable houses. And I get it. A person's or a family's first home is probably a starter home, although starter homes today are even a couple $300,000. People pay it as much as they can, then they move on, and they maybe flip the house and sell it for a profit and move on. They pocket that money. That becomes a seed for their retirement fund and all that. But having said that, when does this all end? When do you think, and does it end? So if we're talking here, God willing, 5, 6, 7 years from now on this program, let's say we're talking on, Tuesday, July 14th, 2033, what's the median price going to be then? $600,000? $550,000? $700,000? You tell me. Wrapping underway with that, 203-333-9422-333-WICC. Connecticut home prices now jumping another 6.6%. The median home price, median now, not the average, the median home price, $485,000. Where and when does that ever end?
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9: Parkway, southbound roadwork, exit 21 down to Route 7, and on the Upper Merritt southbound, you have it from exit 46 down to 42, and Wilbur Cross southbound in Hamden, going into exit 52, right lane is blocked. Route 8 northbound construction, exit 12 through exit 14. Stay to the right to get around it. I'm Edge Krause, WICC Traffic.
21: Tonight will be clear, mild, and muggy in the mid-70s. Partly sunny, hot, and humid tomorrow in the mid-90s with a shower or a thunderstorm late. Thursday, sunny and hot with a high of 90. I'm meteorologist Paul Piorek on WICC.
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11: $485,000. That's tickling in my neighborhood about $500,000. What is that, Paul? That is the median price, not the average. That's different. Average is when you lop everything together. And of course, you divide that by how many things you lop together. Median is the middle marking. If, in other words, if you have, let's say you have, I don't know, 100 home prices, and you add them all together, well, then you want to find the one that is right in the middle. You don't really add them together. I misspoke there. What you do is you end up finding the one that's right plop in the middle. So the median home price of $485,000 would mean there's an equal amount of home prices cheaper right below it and an equal amount of home prices more expensive right above it. So think of it as the fulcrum on a wheel. I guess that's in there. If you did 180 degrees left to right, half on the top, half on the bottom. You see what I'm saying? For median, right? But the Connecticut median home prices have jumped 6.6% now to a median of $485,000. Many of the homes selling above asking price. Where and when does this all end? And the reason I ask this is, doesn't this feed into the whole affordable housing situation? And again, this is one of those things that I don't try to be, I'm right and you're wrong, but it's not going to end. Because the general propensity of people, it doesn't make them bad people. If somebody, if we put a dime on the table and somebody says, hey, I'll buy that from you for 11 cents, and they give you a dime back and a penny on top of it, and you could make that 1 cent profit, you'll do it. Connecticut home prices up, the median home price now $485,000. Redfin said continuing buyer demand is driving up prices with too few listings to hold prices in check, particularly in southern Florida, right? No thank you. Hot and sticky down there. The San Francisco area, great place. Loved San Francisco. I was there twice, a week at a time. I think once back in 89 and once in 90. But nah, it's going to break off into the sea one of these days. And the Pittsburgh area. Metropolitan New York City prices up 7.6% year over year in June from a year earlier. Year over year in June from a year earlier. Stanford-based William Pitt Sotheby's International reporting a similar dynamic continues in Connecticut. Paul, I believe it's Broinick, in his own firm's report on Connecticut real estate, our markets are challenged by an ongoing lack of inventory amid a backdrop of heightened buyer demand.

0: or on the phone here. Have you recently sold, say, an old family home that maybe you have been in since you were born, maybe in Fairfield County, maybe in the hot markets, Norwalk, Stamford, Greenwich, Darien, Milford? Milford continues to be an uber hot market here. And were you offered like some just crazy amount of money for your house, and you sat back and you said, after you said you would take it, and let's sign the papers, and you're high-fiving your wife or your husband or somebody, you're sitting there and you're saying, man, mom and dad, now in different times or whatever, they paid 50, 60, 70, 80, 100 grand for this house. And we just got 700 grand for it, or 800 grand for it. Have you been fortunate enough to do that? And is that part of the American dream? Now, again, having said that, for everybody who makes out that way, there are going to be some maybe first or maybe second time home buyers that are not going to be that fortunate. And again, I'm not asking you to blame yourself for anything. No, heck no, it's your property. Like one of my old bosses said, everything I have, everything in my possession, he said, except with the exception of my wife and kids, is for sale. My first general manager in radio said, yeah, make me an offer. Go ahead, make me an offer. I'll tell you if I tell it, don't bother offering me anything on my wife or kids. I love them. They're not for sale. He used to say, yet. Traffic and weather together right here, right now, WICC.
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2: Parkway southbound roadwork, exit 21 down to Route 7, and on the Upper Merritt southbound, you have it from exit 46 down to 42, and the Wilbur Cross southbound in Hamden, going into exit 52, right lane is blocked. Route 8 northbound construction, exit 12 through exit 14. Stay to the right to get around it. I'm Ed Kraus, WICC Traffic.
3: A heat advisory will be in effect through tomorrow. This evening and overnight, clear, mild, and muggy in the mid-70s. Partly sunny, hot, and humid tomorrow. There may be a late-day shower or thunderstorm in the mid-90s. Thursday, sunny and hot with a high 90. I'm meteorologist Paul Piorek on WICC.
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0: Yeah, the folks that tally all this stuff up now, the people at William Pitt and Redfin and Sotheby's and all that, now they are telling us that $485,000

0: is the median home price in Connecticut, tickling $500,000. Now, again, we understand there are some very rich areas of the state, some very poor, destitute areas of the state. There are a lot of middle-income areas of the state. But having said that, though, what's that make you think? As we continue on this show and on Lisa's show and on Melissa's show and on the download with John and Chris, we get all these stories, right, about things like affordable housing. And again, year over year, month over month, housing prices in the state up and up and up. Where, how, and when does this all end? Or is it just going to be like everything else? Everything always gets more expensive.
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2: ABC News, I'm Michelle Franzen. A U.S. official confirms the U.S. military is conducting more airstrikes in Iran, and Iran has launched strikes throughout the region. The escalation's already being felt at the pump. Gas Buddies' Patrick DeHaan predicts prices in the U.S. will top $4 a gallon soon.
3: After 8 weeks of declining, we may see a multi-week upward trajectory after oil's big jump yesterday, after new escalations in the strait between the U.S. and Iran. It likely will start to cost Americans more to fill up.
2: A swearing-in ceremony today for Darlene Graham, sister of the late Senator Lindsey Graham. She'll serve as interim senator of South Carolina until January. In Biddeford, Maine, the man fatally shot yesterday by a federal agent during an immigration operation has been identified by Senator Angus King's office as Johann Sebastian Guerrero. Homeland Security Secretary Mark Wayne Mullen now directing law enforcement to temporarily halt vehicle stops in Maine and Texas following deadly shootings involving immigration officers. This is ABC News.
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4: Governor Ned Lamont is activating the state's extreme hot weather protocol from today through Thursday. The state will open cooling centers in multiple cities. They began at 11 a.m. and they will stay open through 5 p.m. on Thursday. Lamont is urging residents to seek shelter as temperatures are expected to eclipse 95 degrees around the state. There is a heat advisory until 8 p.m. tomorrow for parts of Connecticut. Temperatures in the 90s and high humidity will create feel-like temperatures over 100 degrees. Cooling centers will be open statewide, and details are available online at 211ct.org or by calling 211. The governor is also urging residents to be mindful of pets who can be just as vulnerable to extreme temperatures as people. A Bridgeport police officer is dead after a motorcycle crash in Danbury on Monday morning. Authorities say 38-year-old Cooper Whiteside was riding his Harley Davidson when it collided with a Jeep Compass on Sugar Hollow Road. Whiteside and his passenger, 34-year-old Brittany Islami of New Milford, were both pronounced dead at the scene. The Jeep driver also suffered serious injuries and was transported to a nearby hospital. An investigation is underway. A man is dead following a crash in Thomaston. State police say 68-year-old John Castroneris of Easton was operating a motorcycle on the Route 8 South Exit 40 ramp on Sunday afternoon when he crashed into a guardrail after losing control of the vehicle. Castroneris was taken to the hospital where he died from his injuries. A 24-year-old woman is dead after a tire detached from a pickup truck going north on I-95 in Milford, bounced into the southbound lanes, and hit the windshield and roof of her SUV. Catherine Palea's vehicle then veered across several lanes and slammed into the guardrail. State police said she was pronounced dead at the scene. The two people in the pickup truck were not hurt. Multiple Connecticut prison staff members are reporting that they were assaulted by a prisoner. The alleged assault came during a routine medical exam at Corrigan Correctional Center in Montville. Police say the incarcerated individual began threatening healthcare staff members, and when additional staff members responded, the prisoner became combative. Three staff members received medical treatment at a different hospital. It follows an incident on June 2nd where six correctional officers were reportedly assaulted by an incarcerated individual. West Haven police said six Connecticut residents face charges as the result of a multi-agency crackdown on child predators. Undercover FBI agents communicated online with the suspects who were seeking sexual services from fictitious underage juvenile prostitutes. All six of the men acknowledged the young age of the fictitious prostitutes and agreed to pay in exchange for sexual acts. They were recently arrested at a prearranged meetup location. Connecticut is joining a 12-state lawsuit to block the Paramount merger with Warner Brothers.
5: Prices always go up in these huge consolidations.
4: Attorney General William Tong says the merger resembles the Live Nation Ticketmaster merger earlier this year, where the court ruled the companies together created a monopoly.
5: To pull off this transaction, Paramount has to lard up the combined entity with $78 billion in debt. That means they're going to have to cut. So The Wire, The Pit, all these great shows on HBO Max, Paramount Plus, they're going to suffer.
4: Paramount says the lawsuit, quote, distorts settled antitrust law and insists the merger will benefit the entertainment industry. Paramount won the bidding war for Warner Brothers with an all-cash offer over competing offers from Netflix, Comcast, and Starz. The lawsuit coalition is being led by California Attorney General Rob Bonta. A parasitic outbreak of cyclosporiasis is impacting 35 people in Connecticut so far. The international outbreak has been reported in 17 countries, with more than 2,500 cases in the state of Michigan alone. The Yale School of Public Health is encouraging people to cook their own food to make sure the parasites are killed at home. They say that is the best way to prevent the disease. Cyclosporiasis has been linked to bagged salad, cilantro, basil, raspberries, snow peas, and green onions. Dr. Elizabeth Caspides from Hartford Healthcare warns that the parasite isn't just a 24-hour bug.
6: It can linger. It can have give you symptoms for a week, and then you're okay, and then it's back the next week. Depending on the person, it can linger for weeks to months.
4: Medical officials say it can be treated with antibiotics. And the town of Fairfield is inviting residents to attend a public information session tonight from 7 p.m. to 9 p.m. in the Fairfield Ward High School Auditorium to learn more about recent roadway safety initiatives, including speed cameras in school zones and quick build road infrastructure projects. Recent roadway changes have generated questions from residents and prompted this community discussion. The information session is an opportunity for residents to learn more about the town's commitment to Vision Zero, understand these safety measures, and ask questions. I'm Chris Williams with WICC News.
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7: Merritt Parkway southbound road work exits 21 down to Route 7. That's in the left lane. And on the Wilbur Cross southbound side, more construction. Exits 46 down to 42 and exit 53 down to 52. Right lane is blocked. Route 8 northbound construction, exit 12B through exit 14. Stay to the right to get through. I'm Mitch Krauss, WICC Traffic.
8: Tonight will be clear, mild, and muggy in the mid-70s. Partly sunny, hot, and humid tomorrow in the mid-90s with a shower or a thunderstorm late. Thursday, sunny and hot with a high of 90. I'm meteorologist Paul P. Orrick on WICC.
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0: And for anybody interested out there, there is leftover pizza in the kitchen. Oh, you're not in our building. All right, well, whatever. Hey, how are you? 203-333-9422-333-WICC. Your buddy, your pal, Paul Pacelli here. How you doing here? Talking about some new figures that just popped up, and we'll get to a lot of other stuff today. But this is, you know, in the rapture, as we talk here about on this show and on Lisa's show and on the midday show and on Melissa's show in the morning, all the debate we've had about affordable housing here in Connecticut. And how do we get more affordable housing, and what's the point of all that, and how do we do that? And then we are hit with this big story today, Hearst story. It's been picked up nationally by MSN.com. Connecticut home prices jump 6.5%. Actually, it's a shade above that. It's 6.6%. as buyers pay above asking prices. So if you're a seller, you're high-fiving each other or high-fiving your significant other. Connecticut's median, that's the median, that means in the middle, Connecticut's median home sale rose by a good margin in June, according to a Berkshire Hathaway Home Services New England Properties report, rising 6.6% and topping out now median, half or more expensive, half or cheaper, at $485,000. That reflects both larger homes being listed for sale, as well as, yes, buyer competition for listings, with the Berkshire Hathaway reporting a 4.1% premium on average above the final listing prices, which means people are paying above list. 203-333-9422-333-WICC. So how about that? 4.1% premium on average above the final list price. So let's run some numbers here, shall we, to give you how that illustrates. Let's say on a house that's, let's go a little cheaper than the median here. Let's say $450,000. And let's find out times 0.041. Are you paying attention, class? That means if you're selling a house at $450,000 here in Connecticut, on average, that house listed for $450,000 is going for $468,000 buccarinos. Not too shabby. You cover the closing costs and everything, and you're still making above your asking price. That works out pretty well, huh? Now, has anybody in your family, and again, if you don't want to come on the air and actually tell me this on our great radio station here, but you can send me a text. Love to get you on that at 203-333-9422-333-WICC. Have you or a loved one or a friend or a family member recently sold your home or a home maybe in the family? Maybe somebody has passed on and it's part of an estate that was left? And you're sitting here saying, hey, I'm going to cash out here and I'm going to get someplace smaller and pocket some of the money. Has that happened to you recently? And if it has, what kind of money did you make? I know. Why are you asking that, Paul? Well, it's why I'm here. But again, this sort of stuff just fascinates me here. And again, it's what you learn in Economics 101, whether it's high school economics or whether it's college economics. Personally, I learned it in college, freshman year, mandatory course at BU before I dove into the exciting world of media. But it's simple. What is it, right? If you're in demand, if there is a high demand but a low supply, that means what? Prices are high. It is it's a seller's market. Well, then again, if let's do the opposite, it becomes a buyer's market. If there is high supply and low demand, which is not the case right now in the beautiful state of Connecticut, or as Governor Bill O'Neill used to say, the state of Connecticut. One word, state of Connecticut. I'm sorry, I miss Bill. Covered him a lot. Put a microphone in his face a long time. The happy bartender from the Connecticut River Valley. 203-333-9422. Talking home prices. And is this nuts or what? Or is this... Hey, Paul, it's just the market, man. Calm down.
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7: WICC Smart MLS Right Now Traffic.
8: Merritt Parkway, southbound road work, exits 21 down to Route 7. That's in the left lane. And on the Wilbur Cross, southbound side, more construction. Exits 46 down to 42 and exit 53 down to 52. Right lane is blocked. Route 8 northbound construction, exit 12B through exit 14. Stay to the right to get through. I'm Mitch Krauss, WICC Traffic.
9: A heat advisory will be in effect through tomorrow. This evening and overnight, clear, mild, and muggy in the mid-70s. Partly sunny, hot, and humid tomorrow. There may be a late-day shower or thunderstorm in the mid-90s. Thursday, sunny and hot with a high 90. I'm meteorologist Paul Piorek on WICC.
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10: As the controversy about affordable housing is in the headlines again, we've seen that over the past couple of weeks, with some towns and cities still wrestling with their planning and zoning commissions and affordable housing advocates and saying, hey, we need to put up this, that, or the other development here. I know there's been a couple of multi-layered developments that have been shot down around the Hartford area, also around Fairfield County, as that beef, if you will, continues. And to that end, we have this, and people are rolling in on our question of the day, by the way, which is a pretty simple one right here, Facebook.com. Connecticut home prices jumping last month in June, 6.6% month to month, with a median price of $485,000. That is insane. Now, look, it's not insane if you have the money and if you're selling and you can make money. No, I know, I get it. That's not insane. But the question is, where does this go and when does it end? Now, again, let's keep in mind that the way stats are, stats can be a little bit misleading. I mean, you've got some very rich areas, of course, all to and through Fairfield County. You've got some very rich areas all to and through, you know, suburban Hartford, like Farmington, Simsbury, West Hartford. You've got very rich areas around New Haven, Madison, Guilford, North Brantford, areas like that, North Madison. And you've got some very quietly, very unassuming but exclusive areas out in Lyme, Old Saybrook, those areas as well. So statistically, Connecticut's kind of weird. We all know that, right? Because of how you can literally, and I'm not saying this to belittle anyone, but especially here in Fairfield County, you can get in your car or vehicle, whatever you drive, in the middle of abject poverty and within 10 or 15 minutes be surrounded by million-dollar homes. So yeah, $485,000 may sound like a lot of money, but it's really no surprise that that figure is that high. Have you recently been home shopping or home swapping? or flipping a house, and has somebody just blown you away with the amount of money they said they were willing to pay for something you own? Because for most people, either their house or their business are the two things that they're going to end up getting the most money for. And the real estate people, Berkshire Hathaway, William Pitt, and all that are saying, yeah, in Connecticut, the median home price here is $485,000, $500,000. Now, again, if you have two decent incomes and good credit ratings, yeah, you can probably get that and afford that with and down payment. You're probably looking at what, 50 grand down? All right. 50, 60 grand down, 10, 15% down. Now, forgive me, I have no idea what mortgage rates are. I haven't done that in 21 years ago I bought. I rented for 5 years and then have been a happy homeowner, yes. For 21 years, I am counting the months left on my mortgage, my mortgage. 203-333-9422, 333-WICC. Couple of texts here. Hey, Paul, Tom from Woodbridge here. Sold a house in town 2 months ago. Tom's a happy man here. Tom says he sold a house in town 2 months ago. He asked $450,000. The first offer was $600,000 cash. No inspection, close immediately, no contingencies. He would have accepted $450,000, so I guess I guess you took the $600,000. Good for you. How about it? Hey, Chris, can we get the applause going here? I know you just sat down from taking a little break here. So if we can get the round of applause, yes. Our buddy Tom in Woodbridge, he asked $450,000 and he got $600,000. Man, how's about that, huh? Hey, Paul, just remember, a seller's market only benefits you if you're not selling your residence to buy another. That's right, Anne-Marie in Stratford, you are correct. You'll receive more selling and then pay more buying. Yes, in the end, we all just end up with empty pockets. Yeah, yeah. Or you end up doing what a friend of mine did who had lived. This friend of mine had bought a house in a very, very, very nice suburb of Hartford. I mean, it was always, I don't want to name the city or town. He may be listening, whatever. But a very, very, very nice upper income, shall we say, nice bedroom community outside Hartford. And I think he and his wife bought the house at not a huge amount of money. About 30 years ago, and then after 25 years, they made a boatload of money on it, and they flipped it basically for another house out on the shoreline, which is what Anne-Marie is saying. You know, unless you don't have plans to do that, you're going to end up paying, but, you know, they basically moved to the water and I think did it rather easily with all the money they made on their older home, which had appreciated for two decades or more, and then they were able to flip it and get a very nice home way out on the east shore, something like 200 feet from the beach. Very nice, in a beautiful neighborhood. A lot of name Connecticut people live there, and my friend done good. Here she is, the woman who gets offers for her home all the time and her land, Fran in Stratford. Fran, how are you?
0: Sorry. I just like to help people.
10: Yeah.
0: You know what they could do? You could always add on a couple of rooms and rent them out, and you don't have to move.
10: Yeah, yeah. I don't know. Does Stratford allow that, Fran? Do they allow that?
0: Well, you'd have to get a permit if you're going to build.
10: Yeah.
0: But if you have a big house with five bedrooms in it, you know, friends can stay over for $700 a month. How much money do you
10: they
0: need?
10: Can, they, Fran, I have to laugh. I do have to go. Thank you. They can stay over. The friends can stay over, folks, for $700 a month. Fran, I like the way you think. Yeah, but remember now, that Golden Girls bill was that got stuck in Hartford. Remember that? We were going to do that here in the state about 6-8 months ago, right before the General Assembly gaveled out. Remember that? They called it the Golden Girls bill after the TV show, where you had four women living under one roof, and, you know, they each had a bedroom there. But again, it passed in one chamber, and it stalled, I think, in the Senate. I'm not sure. And the argument was, well, there was, I know one of the arguments was centered on utility bills. And whether or not these homes would have to go to individual electric meters for each bedroom versus just a blanket bill split up five or six ways. But I think that was one question. And I think the real controversy, though, had to do with, okay, it would be nice for seniors. It'd be nice for somebody who wants to downsize and doesn't mind like a college living situation. But I think part of the worry of this is they didn't want a bunch of suburban homes around Connecticut to become frat houses, if you know what I mean. But Fran, thank you. It's good to know that for $700 a month, you will be helping your fellow man or woman. All right, traffic and weather together right here, WICC.
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8: Merritt Parkway, southbound road work, exits 21 down to Route 7. That's in the left lane. And on the Wilbur Cross, southbound side, more construction. Exits 46 down to 42 and exit 53 down to 52. Right lane is blocked. Route 8 northbound construction, exit 12B through exit 14. Stay to the right to get through. I'm Mitch Krause, WICC Traffic.
9: Tonight will be clear, mild, and muggy in the mid-70s. Partly sunny, hot, and humid tomorrow in the mid-90s with a shower or a thunderstorm late. Thursday, sunny and hot with a high of 90. I'm meteorologist Paul Piorek on WICC.

0: Rascal Flatts, and it's true, we are hitting the road one more time next year, and I love traveling through Connecticut. 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
3: Couple of comments here on the text screen regarding the failed, I guess, Golden Girls bill. Hey, Paul, it's not that they did want them to become frat houses. People don't want 50 illegals living in one home and not paying the same amount of taxes and fees into the infrastructure system, yet taking full advantage of the public amenities and the school system. All right. Could be, quite possibly. And I think there were some people that did bring up the whole thing about the illegals. Oh, I'm sorry. Undocumented. What word are we using today? There's illegals. There's undocumented. There's non-citizens. There's another one I heard the other day. I'll remember it. It was a new one. It's sort of like the new one I heard a few months ago for the people with without a home, homeless, unhoused. They use that one now, unhoused. Oh, man, when's George Carlin when we need him? 203-333-9422. Some more numbers. $485,000. That is the median price of a home that is sold in the great state of Connecticut.
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4: From ABC News, I'm Michelle Franzen. At the White House today, President Trump hosted Iraq's prime minister for talks within another day of tensions in the Middle East and the U.S. and Iran launching strikes. For the president announcing he's backing away from his proposed 20% toll for cargo ships in the Strait of Hormuz to protect ships, the president says instead the U.S. will get paid through what he calls trade deals. The U.S. had previously opposed Iran charging a fee.
5: I don't think anybody should be really in that position, but we were doing it as a reimbursement. The Gulf states are going to invest a tremendous amount of money into the United States, and that was very satisfactory to me. I think it's actually much better.
4: On the Senate floor moments ago, a swearing-in ceremony for Darlene Graham, the sister of the late Senator Lindsey Graham, to carry out the remainder of his term. Senator Chuck Grassley reading the oath of office.
6: Do you solemnly swear that you will support
4: Graham's current term ends in January. New York's Attorney General announced her state, along with bipartisan coalition of 42 attorneys general, have reached an $18 million settlement with 23andMe to protect consumers' private genetic data. That stems from a massive breach in 2023 impacting nearly 7 million consumers. The deal also secured new data protection requirements. In Biddeford, Maine, the man who was fatally shot yesterday by a federal agent during an immigration operation has been identified by Senator Angus King's office as Johann Sebastian Guerrero. ABC's Victor Oquendo is on scene.
7: Maine Senator Angus King saying the 26-year-old was not the intended target.
8: The question is, what did he do with his vehicle? Were officers threatened? Were the threats rising to the level that justified deadly force?
7: King says he was told none of the agents involved were wearing body cameras.
4: Homeland Security Secretary Mark Wayne Mullen directed law enforcement to temporarily halt vehicle stops in Maine and Texas. You're listening to ABC News.
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4: New York Governor Kathy Hochul has approved a statewide one-year moratorium on the construction of AI data centers. Hochul, who is facing re-election in the fall, says the pause will help give New York time to build a regulatory framework at a time tech companies are pushing into more communities without the necessary protections for residents and businesses, she says, paying utilities and the environment.
12: These companies have decided that they would sort of flood the zone. All over America, they're putting in more and more applications.
4: New York is the first state to usher in a moratorium on building data centers. Writer E. Jean Carroll has received more than $5 million as part of a civil judgment paid by Donald Trump.
13: 3 years after a jury found Donald Trump liable for sexually abusing and defaming E. Jean Carroll, her lawyer on Tuesday confirmed she received more than $5.6 million from the president. Trump has long fought to challenge the jury's finding, including unsuccessfully asking the Supreme Court to intervene. But a judge last week ordered that the money be transferred to Carroll after Trump fully exhausted his appeals. Carroll is still owed an additional $83 million from Trump for a separate defamation judgment, though Trump continues to appeal that case. Peter Harlambous, ABC News, New York.
4: And then there were four, the semifinal World Cup match between France and Spain kicking off this hour from Dallas Stadium. France looking for a victory on this Bastille Day. Earlier in Paris, a military parade celebrating the holiday of the key prison uprising. Michelle Franz and ABC News.
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15: Governor Ned Lamont is activating the state's extreme hot weather protocol from today through Thursday. The state is planning to open cooling centers in multiple cities. They began at 11 a.m. and they will stay open until 5 p.m. on Thursday. Lamont is urging residents to seek shelter as temperatures are expected to eclipse 95 degrees around the state. There is a heat advisory until 8 p.m. tomorrow for parts of Connecticut. Temperatures in the 90s and high humidity will create feel-like conditions over 100 degrees. Cooling centers will be open statewide, and details are available online at 211ct.org or by calling 211. The governor is also urging residents to be mindful of pets who can be just as vulnerable to extreme temperatures as people. And the town of Fairfield is inviting residents to attend a public information session tonight from 7 to 9 p.m. in the Fairfield Ward High School Auditorium to learn more about recent roadway safety initiatives, including speed safety cameras in school zones and quick build road infrastructure projects. Recent roadway changes have generated questions from residents and prompted this community discussion. The information session is an opportunity for residents to learn more about the town's commitment to Vision Zero, understand these safety measures, and ask questions. I'm Chris Williams with WICC News.
2: WICC Smart MLS Right Now Traffic.
16: 95 northbound, just about an hour from Stanford through Fairfield. Some breaks along the way for sure. The Parkway northbound, heavy congestion off Route 7 going through Westport. New Haven, 95 south, jamming through Long Wharf and Route 8 northbound, bunched up nicely in Shelton going into the Commodore Hole Bridge. 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I'm Edge Krause with WICC Traffic.
17: A heat advisory will be in effect through tomorrow. This evening and overnight, clear, mild, and muggy in the mid-70s. Partly sunny, hot, and humid tomorrow. There may be a late-day shower or a thunderstorm in the mid-90s. Thursday, sunny and hot with a high 90. I'm meteorologist Paul Piorek on WICC.
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3: Yes, sir. Yes, ma'am. How are you? 203-333-9422-333-WICC. We are talking about, well, at least to start the program today. Great to have you with us right here. Producer, engineer, news guy extraordinaire Chris on the other side of the glass. We are talking it up today, home prices in Connecticut. New numbers out show that home prices rose 6.6% last month in June. The median home price now $485,000 in the state. That's a lot of money. Now, listen, the homes are selling. In fact, the other figure that we were told and I threw out in our number one here of the program is sellers are getting oftentimes higher than the listed price. The number that's been tossed around, at least here in Connecticut recently, 4.1% higher. That's not too shabby. For every buck you want, they're willing to pay $1.41. I'll take it, right? 203-333-9422-333-WICC. We had one of our regular contributors here from the nice town of Woodbridge, which I drove through the other day for the first time in a long time. It was as bucolic as I remember. Old Woodbridge, yes. he told me he listed something on the market for $450,000. And he had an offer, and I guess he took the offer. I don't know. Didn't exactly say. So 450 large was the offer, and he got the asking price, and he says he got an offer of 600K. I hope you took it. None of my business whether you did or didn't. That's, Paul, keep your mouth shut. That's none of your business. No, no, no. But it just shows you how the market is. And it wasn't all that long ago, right? Where above the asking price, you hardly ever heard about that. You hardly did. And now it's become more and more and more usual. You say, well, they got above their asking price. Oh, that's nice. That's good. Man, oh, man. When does that happen? Rhetorical question. So how have the offers been to something that you may have had on the market recently or maybe putting on the market? And again, I ain't trying to get all up in your business here or in your grill, as the youngins like to say. But having said that, how's it been for you selling something? Did you, and how many offers did you have? I have a couple of friends of mine, acquaintances that are in the real estate business, and they say it's, you know, there's some soft spots during the year, but they tell me about the stuff that they're able to sell within a couple of days of it hitting the market. And the reason I bring this up is it's an incredibly interesting juxtaposition that we talk about affordability or the lack supposedly thereof in affordability in Connecticut, yet the market kind of creates it. And we've talked about this for the past couple of years with so-called affordable housing and what is exactly affordable and what isn't. And in fact, there's a there was a figure here that I did say, and I wanted to. Oh, here it is. The folks at Berkshire Hathaway. This is in this Hearst story. The folks at Berkshire Hathaway reporting about 330 fewer new listings in Connecticut over the first 6 months of the year, despite the nearly 6% jump in June listings from a year earlier. So again, we talk about affordable housing, we talk about a lack of housing stock, and the numbers bear it out. The numbers bear this out. And man, that's got to be a rough initial market for you folks just getting started, holding hands down the golden path of life. But where does this all end? That's my bigger question today at 203-333-9422-333-WICC. Where does this all end? Connecticut home prices jumping 6.6%, the median now $485,000. Many selling above asking price. I have two simple questions. Where does it end? And when does it end?
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2: WICC Smart MLS Right Now Traffic.
16: 95 northbound, just about an hour from Stanford through Fairfield. Some breaks along the way for sure. The Parkway northbound, heavy congestion off Route 7 going through Westport. New Haven, 95 south, jamming through Long Wharf and Route 8 northbound, bunched up nicely in Shelton going into the Commodore Hole Bridge. 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I'm Edge Krause at WICC Traffic.
17: Tonight will be clear, mild, and muggy in the mid-70s. Partly sunny, hot, and humid tomorrow in the mid-90s with a shower or a thunderstorm late. Thursday, sunny and hot with a high of 90. I'm meteorologist Paul Piorek on WICC.
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3: Got some news here on the Aaron Stewart situation. This again, according to, let's see, this is another Hearst story here. And again, we're still wondering about the backstory on this and still waiting for a lot more people to talk. Everybody has remained hush-hush on this whole Aaron Stewart thing. Of course, she had to drop out of the Republican race for governor, part and parcel of many improprieties with her purchasing card, some admitted to, some alleged here when she was the former multi-term mayor of New Britain. So it says here, in this story, that Aaron Stewart has returned over $183,000 in unspent public financing funds for her now defunct campaign. The refund to the Citizens Election Program was documented in the recently filed termination report for her Aaron for Connecticut campaign. She became the first candidate to qualify for a convention campaign grant after the public financing became available. State saying that they gave Aaron Stewart $828,000 in change on January the 7th. It was later determined that Stewart raised $287,000 in change in qualifying contributions between an earlier exploratory committee that she founded and her campaign committee. So she is starting to pay some of that money back. But again, no word as to what she is or maybe going to pay back to the city of New Britain on for both a questionable termination agreement, saying that she wanted to get paid for some days that she already worked, I believe, including holidays, and some money that she ostensibly used from the city coffers through a P card to buy stuff for herself. Again, all allegedly, we have seen the numbers and everything, but, you know, it's allegedly only so much now. So we'll see how that swings out. I got into a discussion this past weekend, and again, this was a very amicable discussion. It was on a, I believe it was on a town or municipality Facebook page, not an official one, but, you know, what seemed to be a nice one. And I was talking to this gentleman who thought that the Citizens Election Program, the CEF, or what's it, Citizens, I want to make sure I get it right, the CEP, yes, the Citizens Election Program. I was chatting online with somebody this past weekend who didn't like that program and thought that the donations that came into that program and most of the money that comes from the sale of assets, land, bank accounts who have no heirs, which is how they fund that program. I was chatting with this gentleman online who didn't think it was a good idea that any money like this should be used to finance political campaigns. And I asked him why he thought that. He said, well, this money should go back to the taxpayers. Well, I guess, but let's look at it this way. Now, Governor Ned Lamont is self-financing his campaign, but Josh Elliott is not. And I believe Ryan Fazio is not. So Ryan Fazio is pretty much guaranteed of getting at least $18 million to run for governor on the Republican side. He's got no competition left. So that's a done deal. And if Josh Elliott somehow shocks the world and shocks Connecticut in the primary coming up, right? He's going to end up getting $18 million. So, all right, let's figure it there. It's $36 million. Would it be nice to hand back $36 million to the taxpayers of Connecticut? I guess. But the citizens' election program allows people, it allows a broader scope of people to, in fact, run for high office in the state. And again, it's not just the governors, it's the constitutional officers, it's state house people, it's state senate people, so they get that too. I've got no problem with this. Now, I've talked to people in the past who have been against this program, and I asked them why. And their answer was something along the lines of, why should money that should go back to the people of Connecticut be used by somebody politically that they don't agree with? Now, if you take the $36 million between Ryan Fazio and Josh Elliott, that's $36 million. Let me make sure I do the math here right. So let's put in $36 million into the old cha-ching calculator here. And let's divide that by 3.4 million people in Connecticut. And you come out with about 11 cents a person. So, is it a bad thing that we spend this money on campaigns to give more people a chance to run for higher office versus handing every one of the 3.4 million people in this state a rebate check of 10.588%, cents rather? So, 10.5 cents. Okay, let's spend big. Let's round it up to, geez, I don't know, 11 cents per person. I am fine with that. Just the way I'm fine with paying our legislators even more. If you don't have the means to help out campaigns, and if you don't have the means to pay our legislators even more, then only the rich will run. I think for 11 cents a person in the great state of Connecticut, I think that

0: 3.4 million people. All right, there's the right number of zeros. And it comes out, I'm sorry, $10.59. There it is.
1: Yes, but the problem is everything is $10. And when you get a whole bunch of $10,
0: yeah,
1: it becomes real money. Everybody in politics,
0: yeah,
1: everybody in the city of Stanford when I was on the board of reps would say, oh, it's only like $8.
0: That's
1: only
0: $10.
1: But when you do that 1,000 times during the year,
0: yeah,
1: it's real money. So anyway, I was listening to the numbers and I thought 10 cents.
0: No. I was wrong. I missed by one zero, JR. And I would, you know what? Just as you locked in here on the phone bank, I was looking at it and saying myself, you moron, you missed a zero. There you go. See, this is what happens when they give me a calculator to play with on the air, you know?
1: Well, anyway, have a great day.
0: Hi, JR. Thank you, sir. Appreciate it. Our buddy JR in Stanford, as he mentioned, he was one time involved in Stanford government. God, how did I screw that up? No, it's not 10 cents per person in the state poll. It's $10. $10.58.8235. How about that? JR, I thank you for being eagle-eared and eagle-eyed on that. And we do traffic and weather together right here, right now, WICC.
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3: 95 northbound, just about an hour from Stanford through Fairfield. Some breaks along the way for sure. The Parkway northbound, heavy congestion off Route 7 going through Westport. New Haven, 95 south, jamming through Long Wharf and Route 8 northbound, bunched up nicely in Shelton going into the Commodore Hole Bridge. 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I'm Edge Krause with WICC Traffic.
4: A heat advisory will be in effect through tomorrow. This evening and overnight, clear, mild, and muggy in the mid-70s. Partly sunny, hot, and humid tomorrow. There may be a late-day shower or a thunderstorm in the mid-90s. Thursday, sunny and hot with a high 90. I'm meteorologist Paul Piorek on WICC.
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0: Just had another texter here send me a note on the citizens election program saying, hey, Paul, remember only half of the people pay income tax, too. Which kind of, balances out or maybe doesn't the dollar situation here? And the Citizens Election Program. Back with more on that after this.
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1: ABC News, I'm Michelle Franz. In the U.S., carrying out new strikes in Iran, and President Trump backing away now from his plan to impose a 20% toll on ships in the Strait of Hormuz for safe passage. The president says the U.S. will be reimbursed instead for its costs through trade deals in the region. The key shipping waterway once again facing blockades. The U.S. tensions and strikes escalate, and that's leading to higher oil and gas prices. Gas buddies, Patrick DeHaan.
2: I do fully expect that the national average could get close to that $4 a gallon mark in the next week or 10 days.
1: A rare event on Capitol Hill, Supreme Court Justices Amy Coney Barrett and Elena Kagan testifying today before House and Senate panels over the court's nearly $230 million budget request. That includes a 10% increase for security at justices' residence due to recent threats. New data showing inflation eased a bit in June from 3.5% last month compared to May. It was better than what analysts were expecting. This is ABC News.
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3: Governor Ned Lamont is activating the state's extreme hot weather protocol from today through Thursday. The state has opened cooling centers in multiple cities from 11 a.m. onward. They will remain open through 5 p.m. on Thursday. Lamont is urging residents to seek shelter as temperatures are expected to eclipse 95 degrees around the state. There is a heat advisory until 8 p.m. tomorrow for parts of Connecticut. Temperatures in the 90s and high humidity will create feel-like temperatures over 100 degrees. Cooling centers will be open statewide and details are available online at 211ct.org or by calling 211. The governor is also urging residents to be mindful of pets who can be just as vulnerable to extreme temperatures as people. A 24-year-old woman is dead after a tire detached from a pickup truck going north on I-95 in Milford bounced into the southbound lanes and hit the windshield and roof of her SUV. Catherine Pelea's vehicle then veered across several lanes and slammed into the guardrail. State police said she was pronounced dead at the scene. The two people in the pickup truck were not hurt. West Haven police said six Connecticut residents face charges as the result of a multi-agency crackdown on child predators. Undercover FBI agents communicated online with the suspects who were seeking sexual services from fictitious underage juvenile prostitutes. All six of the men acknowledged the young age of the fictitious prostitutes and agreed to pay in exchange for sexual acts. They were recently arrested at a prearranged meetup location. A Bridgeport police officer is dead after a motorcycle crash in Danbury on Monday morning. Authorities say 38-year-old Cooper Whiteside was riding his Harley Davidson when it collided with a Jeep Compass on Sugar Hollow Road. Whiteside and his passenger, 34-year-old Brittany Izalami of New Milford, were both pronounced dead at the scene. The Jeep driver also suffered serious injuries and was transported to a nearby hospital. An investigation is underway. Connecticut is joining a 12-state lawsuit to block the Paramount merger with Warner Brothers.
4: Prices always go up in these huge consolidations.
3: Attorney General William Tong says the merger resembles the Live Nation Ticketmaster merger earlier this year, where the court ruled the companies together created a monopoly.
4: To pull off this transaction, Paramount has to lard up the combined entity with $78 billion in debt. That means they're going to have to cut. So The Wire, The Pitt, all these great shows on HBO Max, Paramount Plus, they're going to suffer.
3: Paramount says the lawsuit, quote, distorts settled antitrust law and insists the merger will benefit the entertainment industry. Paramount won the bidding war for Warner Brothers with an all-cash offer over competing offers from Netflix, Comcast, and Starz. The lawsuit coalition is being led by California Attorney General Rob Bonta. Governor Ned Lamont will participate in a news conference in Fairfield to announce plans regarding the future operations of three local arts and culture organizations, including the Fairfield Theater Company, Black Rock Theater, and downtown Bridgeport Cabaret Theater for young audiences. For several decades, these three organizations have created acclaimed theater productions and have served as valuable resource supporting arts and culture in the region. Former New Britain mayor and Republican gubernatorial candidate Aaron Stewart has returned more than $183,000 in unused public campaign funds to the state, according to filings received last Thursday. The money went back to Connecticut Citizens Election Fund after Stewart pulled out of the governor's race in May amid allegations she misused a city credit card for personal purchases during her time as mayor. Her campaign spent a total of over $1 million. Stewart also missed a city deadline this month to repay New Britain for legal fees tied to the ongoing investigation into her spending. And a parasitic outbreak of cyclosporiasis is impacting 35 people in Connecticut so far. The international outbreak has been reported in 17 countries, with more than 2,500 cases in the state of Michigan alone. The Yale School of Public Health is encouraging people to cook their own food to make sure the parasites are killed at home. They say that is the best way to prevent the disease. Cyclosporiasis has been linked to bagged salad, cilantro, basil, raspberries, snow peas, and green onions. Dr. Elizabeth Caspides from Hartford Healthcare warns that the parasite isn't just a 24-hour bug.
5: It can linger. It can have give you symptoms for a week, and then you're okay, and then it's back the next week. Depending on the person, it can linger for weeks to months.
3: Medical officials say it can be treated with antibiotics. I'm Chris Williams with WICC News.
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6: 95 North over an hour crash through Fairfield Parkway. Northbound slow ride starts in Norwalk, New Haven. 95 South crawling through Long Wharf going into West Haven. I'm Ash Krause, WICC Traffic.
7: Tonight will be clear, mild, and muggy in the mid-70s. Partly sunny, hot, and humid tomorrow in the mid-90s with a shower or a thunderstorm late. Thursday, sunny and hot with a high of 90. I'm meteorologist Paul Piorek on WICC.
0: If Norwalk is talking about it, so is Paul. Connecticut Today with Paul Pizzelli on WICC 600 and 95.9, the voice of Connecticut.
8: Yeah, and a couple more folks texting me saying, Paul, you dummy. It's not 10 cents per person, it's 10 bucks. Jeez, I'm sorry. This is what happens when I don't do enough math long form and write SH down. Yes. All right, 203-333-9422-333-WICC. Our last caller, JR, one of our friends from Stanford, involved in government there for a few years back, wasn't real happy with the Citizens Elections Program in Connecticut. Now, it was established years ago using money from donations to the program and money from unclaimed assets. And apparently, there are enough unclaimed assets remaining in the state. You know, somebody dies, they have no relatives. There's a house there. It goes into some sort of court-appointed receivership. Probate judges and probate staffs look high and wide to find if there are any heirs available. And if not, the state will auction it off. And that's how some of this state money for campaigns gets allocated. Our own Lisa Wexler, of course, probate judge, was talking with Lisa about this one day just off the air. And she said, yeah, these searches for heirs, H-E-I-R-S, heirs to a piece of property or a bank account, these things can go on for a long time until the state finally thinks that it has exhausted all it can do. And then a probate judge will say, all right, well, then you take control of it and do what you want as far as the money. So apparently, every couple of years that we have these elections, there's enough money to do this. Now, JR wasn't real happy with it. He thinks that, you know, I don't want to put words in his mouth, but he wasn't real happy with it. And I've had friends of mine, very politically astute friends, maybe agree with this gentleman I was chatting with nicely over the weekend. He's not the guy that told me to, quote, deep throat a 12 gauge and pull the trigger, you bootlicker. But that's another story, like I told you yesterday. But there are people who say, why is this state ostensibly, giving out revenue streams to people to run campaigns? I think it's a great idea. The CEP provides public financing for eligible campaigns. Here's what you get in this cycle now. So you may say, well, wait a minute, what does the state give these people? Now, you can't just ask for the money. All right, you can't. You need to raise a certain amount of money in a certain time frame with certain smallish donations to show the state, hey, you're not some wacko on the right side or the left side that has no friends or no money or no influence. So if you show a baseline of influence, here's what you get. If you're running for state rep, you get a bit over $38,000. If you're running for a state senate seat, you get up to $131,000. If you run for statewide offices other than the governor, so in other words, you are running for state comptroller, secretary of the state, state treasurer, on and on and on, you get $1.1 million for the general election and $560,000 and change for the primary. If you are running for governor, you get $3.75 million for a primary that Ryan Fazio does not have to face, but Josh Elliott will, and you get $18 million for the general election this cycle. Now, for 2030, it's probably going to be more. Who knows? It'll probably tickle $20 million. But that's how much money the state has found to do this. If you are, for example, now you may say, and people have asked me over the years, hey, do you want to run to the General Assembly, whatever? I said, I'd love to get up there if I didn't have to ask people for money. Now, if you're running for state rep, all right, and here's how this works. If you're running for a state representative seat, now remember, there are 151 state reps, and I don't know what percentage use public financing, but to get that $39,000 to use on your state rep campaign, to get the $39,000, you have to raise $6,700 on your own from at least 150 residents. So I will not effort to screw this one up. So if you're running for state rep, you say, hey, I'd like to do this. I'm a pretty well-known guy around town. I live in the district. So-and-so is retiring. How do I get the public money to run a campaign? Well, you get $38,000 and change, almost $39,000. If you personally, through just making phone calls, through doing some fundraisers, you have to raise $6,700 from 150 different individuals. So if you're only doing 150 people, you have to get 150 people to contribute about $45 a head, which doesn't sound too crazy. I mean, I could probably pull that off if I would get my ass up off the couch, take a shower and do something. Could you do that? Do you have enough people in your life? Do you know 150 people that would give you an average of $45 a person? Well, if you do, then the state of Connecticut will give you $38,575 to run for the state house. That'd be kind of fun, right? Now, the state senate districts are different. State senate districts, you represent about 100,000 people. So you've got to raise to get $131,000 and change from the state. You've got to raise $20,100 from 300 different people who live in that district. So it's a little higher for the state senate. You've got to raise $67 a person. And you've got to do it from 300 folks. Could you do that? I don't know. The first person that would ever say no to me, I think I'd cry. Please. And I'd say no. No, no, no, no, no, no. I like this program. Do you not like this? You tell me. 203-333-9422. 333-WICC. I like this. Come on. Let's get more people involved in the process.
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6: 95 North over an hour, Greenwich through Fairfield Parkway, northbound slow ride starts in Norwalk, New Haven. 95 South crawling through Long Wharf, going into West Haven. I'm Ash Krause, WICC Traffic.
7: A heat advisory will be in effect through tomorrow. This evening and overnight, clear, mild, and muggy in the mid-70s. Partly sunny, hot, and humid tomorrow. There may be a late-day shower or a thunderstorm in the mid-90s. Thursday, sunny and hot with a high 90. I'm meteorologist Paul Fiorek on WICC.
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8: Just kind of poking around, as the Grateful Dead used to tell us years ago, just got to poke around, right? The late great Bob Weir passed from us not too long ago after a wonderful life. Maybe he's hanging on Shakedown Street. Who knows? Poking around on the break there, talking about the citizens election program in Connecticut. It is considered a model program. Yeah. It is considered a model program. Finding it on pages like Common Cause and whatever. And listen, it doesn't mean you have to like it or not. I just think it's a great idea. And I know there are people that I've talked to recently and in past years who say, hey, that's an unfair program. And I say, why? Because that money, like some people have said, should go back to state residents. I said, really? In a budget cycle of, 55 billion dollars, we're going to worry about $30 million. And again, $30 million ain't chump change. I'm not trying to sound like I'm Elon Musk or Howard Hughes here. But how great is that, that somebody, if they can raise $20,000 on their own, can run for the state senate, and if they could raise a few less thousand on their own through small donations, they may run for the state house. I don't see a downside to it, but maybe you do. 203-333-9422, 333-WICC. I mean, again, this is why I have been a big proponent of, and you could even make it a little higher. You could even make it a little higher. What am I talking about? Yes, the salaries we pay our lawmakers. I know people say, oh, no, it's not, they shouldn't do it for money. But here's the point with legislative salaries. When they were down around $25,000 or $26,000 a few years ago, before they got bumped up the first time now to the 40s, I frankly think they should be in the 60s, I think, really, 60, 65 grand. I really think so. But when they were around $20,000, the General Assembly was replete with people who were there and who had the ability. Not all of us have the ability here, even a guy like me. Now, I think it'd probably be unethical for me to serve in the General Assembly while still having a platform on this, be unfair to the other 100 and change people there that didn't have the megaphone I do every Monday through Friday from 2 to 6. But having said that, you had a time when the General Assembly was, you know, replete with people, lawyers, doctors, real estate agents, nothing wrong with those folks. But we had a big problem at one time using it or relying only on people who could change their schedules and take complete days off from seeing patients or selling homes or litigating at their law firms and be lawmakers. Again, nothing wrong with that, but thankfully we moved it up from, what was it, a few years ago, 20 or 25 grand a year? For some people, that's impossible. We've moved it up now to, I think, with stipend and if you're, and everybody there on both sides is some sort of deputy leader or associate whip or deputy leader. So you take the 40 and change, you get a stipend, and you also end up getting some sort of a leadership, a bunch of change thrown at you. So a lot of those folks in Hartford right now in the General Assembly are in the mid to upper 40s, and that's good. See, I think it should be 65. I know a lot of people don't like that, but I think it should be 65, and I think we should get rid of this 3 months one year, 5 months the next year. No, 65 grand, and you make them make all those fine guys and gals do 6 months every year. That's it. 6 months in, 6 months out. 6 months on, 6 months off. 65 grand. There you go. You with me on this? 203-333-9422, 333-WICC. If you raise, again, even further, if you raise the salary and you couple that with the citizens' election program, we will get better legislators. Telling you. I don't understand why. See, please explain this to me. Please explain this to me. I don't understand why people are so averse to paying lawmakers and legislators money or a decent amount of money. I think congressional people are underpaid. I do. You're talking about, well, now, again, a lot of these people are independently wealthy. Some aren't, though. I mean, you think $175,000 is a good salary for being one of 535 people to make laws in this country? You think so? I think that should be at least $250,000 a year. I do. I'm sorry. If you're trapped in this sort of ancient thing. Well, they should do it for love of country. Okay, whatever. D.C. is an expensive place. They have to keep a home in their district as well. And I'm not trying to weep for a lot of these people who make a lot of money in doing what they're doing. But having said that, there are some people, again, the more you offer as a salary, the more chance you get somebody who could step aside, serve in the House for 2 years, and serve in the Senate for 6. And I know they're treated like royalty, and I'm not arguing any of that. But here in Connecticut, we pay 187 lawmakers. 151 of the State House and 36 in the State Senate. We ask them to pass laws, good or bad. We ask them to figure out how to spend about $27 or $28 billion a year. Billion with a B. How to run the state with 45,000 state employees. And people think 45 grand is a lot of money? I'm sorry, it should be at least 65. There, I said it. Call me up, scream at me. What can I tell you? Traffic and weather together right here on WICC.
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6: 95 North over an hour, Greenwich through Fairfield Parkway. Northbound slow ride starts in Norwalk, New Haven. 95 South crawling through Long Wharf, going into West Haven. I'm Ash Krause, WICC Traffic.
7: Tonight will be clear, mild, and muggy in the mid-70s. Partly sunny, hot, and humid tomorrow in the mid-90s with a shower or a thunderstorm late. Thursday is sunny and hot with a high of 90. I'm meteorologist Paul Piorek on WICC.
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8: All right, open phones. Hey, coming up a little bit later on. Of course, it's Tuesday and the 5 o'clock hour means our friend, our compadre S. Somebody sent me the female equivalent to compadre the other day. It was something like Kumad. Maybe that's where it came from. Megan Portfolio will drop by in about an hour and 15 minutes to tell us what she is working on from the desk of the Hartford Portfolio at the Yankee Institute. 203-333-9422-333-WICC. Case you're just joining us, great to have you aboard. Our question of the day here, and we'll check out some of the answers from the world-famous Chris Williams coming up after the news. Connecticut home prices jumping 6.6% recently to a median, not an average, but a median mark of $485,000. Many are getting about 4 to 5% above the asking price. Where does this all end? Or when does it end? Or is this just the market functioning? And have you, like a couple of people who've texted me today, have you been fortunate, shall we say, in making a nice big little booty, cha-ching, off a house that you've had for years, you recently put on the market and sold?
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1: From ABC News, I'm Michelle Franzen. The U.S. naval blockade reimposed by President Trump going into effect this hour. It comes as the U.S. has carried out new strikes against Iranian targets and Iran launching strikes of its own in the region. A day after President Trump vowed to charge 20% tolls on cargo ships in the Strait of Hormuz, he's now reversing course. ABC's Christian Cordero has more.
2: Iran insists that it has control of the strait. The U.S. has been implementing this naval blockade to try to essentially choke Iran's economy. We've heard from experts, even just within the past several hours, they don't necessarily care about their people is what a lot of our analysts have said. But to affect them economically by blocking the ports is a way to get the message through.
1: Homeland Security Secretary Mark Wayne Mullen has directed law enforcement to temporarily halt vehicle stops in Maine and Texas. It follows fatal shootings involving federal officers. The man shot in Biddeford, Maine yesterday has been identified by Senator Angus King's office as Johann Sebastian Guerrero. Darlene Graham, the sister of the late Senator Lindsey Graham, sworn into office today. She will serve out the remainder of the 71-year-old's term, which ends in January. ABC political director Avery Harper has more.
21: This is very important for the continuation of Lindsey Graham's legacy, and that is exactly what we know Darlene Graham Nordahl, what she has said she wants to do. She wants to carry out her brother's work, finish her brother's work, and preserve his legacy. And so in that, I think that Republicans will regain a very reliable vote when it comes to some key agenda items through the end of his term.
1: New York's attorney general announced her state, along with bipartisan coalition of 42 other attorneys general, have reached an $18 million settlement with 23andMe to protect customers' private genetic data. It comes from the massive breach in 2023, impacting nearly 7 million consumers. You're listening to ABC News.
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1: Palestinian activist Mahmoud Khalil is suing the Trump administration over what he alleged public-private conspiracy to target critics of Israel.
26: The federal civil rights lawsuit alleged that top Trump administration officials, a conservative think tank, and pro-Israel groups colluded to target and deport Palestinian activists. The lawsuit relies on the Reconstruction-era Ku Klux Klan Act, which made it illegal for individuals to conspire together to violate another person's rights. If a judge accepts Khalil's argument that the Trump administration and private groups, quote, corrupted the legal process to target Palestinian activists, the lawsuit could stall the federal government's attempt to deport Khalil and shed new light on the Trump administration's broader deportation push. Peter Harlambous, ABC News, New York.
1: A coast-to-coast heat wave has millions of Americans sweltering. In western states, it's hitting triple digits. There's been an increase in rescue calls from hikers. ABC's Kana Whitworth is in Salt Lake City.
27: Near record heat is baking much of the Midwest, with heat warnings and watches stretching across several states.
28: Triple-digit heat means more to us than records here. It means we have to take care of our citizens, we have to take care of our responders in new ways.
27: In popular destinations like Zion National Park, triple-digit temperatures are pushing hikers to their limits.
28: This last weekend, we had two in one day, right here in the foothills right above Salt Lake City, and that's unusual for us.
27: Officials reminding people that heat is the deadliest weather hazard in the United States.
1: In parts of the Southwest, flooding remains a concern this week. Michelle Franz in ABC News.
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3: Governor Ned Lamont is activating the state's extreme hot weather protocol from today through Thursday. The state will open cooling centers in multiple cities. They started at 11 a.m. and they will stay open through 5 p.m. on Thursday. Lamont is urging residents to seek shelter as temperatures are expected to eclipse 95 degrees around the state. There is a heat advisory until 8 p.m. tomorrow for parts of Connecticut. Temperatures in the 90s and high humidity will create feel-like conditions over 100 degrees. Cooling centers will be open statewide, and details are available online at 211CT.org or by calling 211. The governor is also urging residents to be mindful of pets who can be just as vulnerable to extreme temperatures as people. Former New Britain mayor and Republican gubernatorial candidate Aaron Stewart has returned more than $183,000 in unused public campaign funds to the state, according to filings received last Thursday. The money went back to Connecticut Citizens Election Fund after Stewart pulled out of the governor's race in May amid allegations she misused a city credit card for personal purchases during her time as mayor. Her campaign spent a total of over $1 million. Stewart also missed a city deadline this month to repay New Britain for legal fees tied to the ongoing investigation into her spending. And a parasitic outbreak of cyclosporiasis is impacting 35 people in Connecticut so far. The international outbreak has been reported in 17 countries, with more than 2,500 cases in the state of Michigan alone. The Yale School of Public Health is encouraging people to cook their own food to make sure the parasites are killed at home. They say that is the best way to prevent the disease. Cyclosporiasis has now been linked to bagged salad, cilantro, basil, raspberries, snow peas, and green onions. Dr. Elizabeth Caspides from Hartford Healthcare warns that the parasite isn't just a 24-hour bug.
4: It can linger. It can have give you symptoms for a week, and then you're okay, and then it's back the next week. Depending on the person, it can linger for weeks to months.
3: Medical officials say it can be treated with antibiotics. I'm Chris Williams with WICC News.
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6: 95 north over an hour, Greenwich through Fairfield. Parkway northbound is better. Heavy congestion, though, off Route 7 in Norwalk going into No Man's Land in Fairfield. I'm Ash Krause, WICC Traffic.
7: A heat advisory will be in effect through tomorrow. This evening and overnight, clear, mild, and muggy in the mid-70s. Partly sunny, hot, and humid tomorrow. There may be a late-day shower or a thunderstorm in the mid-90s. Thursday is sunny and hot with a high 90. I'm meteorologist Paul Fiorek on WICC.
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8: Yes, sir. Yes, ma'am. Yes, boys and girls. 2 hours down, 2 hours to go in our annual, daily, I should say. Yes, they gave me 5 days a week here when they brought me on, 7 years ago already. 203-333-9422-333-WICC. It's our four-hour get-together talking home prices today. And a lot of folks chiming in here, both on the telephone and via the text system. Same number, talk or text, 333-9422. Connecticut home prices, according to the folks at Redfin and Berkshire Hathaway and all those real estate guys and gals, saying the Connecticut home prices have jumped about 6.6%. The median now home price, $485,000. Many selling above the asking price by 4 or 5%. Where and when does it end? Or is it just the market? The market adjusts. They adjust for supply and demand. High supply, high demand, low supply, low demand, back and forth, and all the combinations there. Chris Williams has been overlooking the various responses we have to today's question. Chris, what do you have for us?
3: Karen thinks that's actually a very affordable median price. What is the median price for Fairfield County? Tim has seen local houses that have been on the market for years, so there's that. Communism, New York, or the USA, or the world today. That's from Buck. Remember that Jesus and the 12 earliest churches were the first communists.
8: Okay.
3: And under two scenarios from John, when communism is halted in New York, and if communists win Connecticut in November, number two will depress housing costs and you won't be able to afford to move to Florida.
8: Can I just say something here? I love all of our people. You people are family. You people are family, left, right, up and down. But I'm begging you. I am begging you. Please, please, please, please, please. Stop with the communism talk. You want to talk about socialism? Fine. Socialist candidates, the Democratic Socialists of America. Hell, Bridgeport had a socialist mayor for years. A lot of people would wish that Jasper McLeavy was back. McLeavy Green, oh, that guy, yeah. We don't have any communism. Stop it. Stop it, you people. I love you, but if I criticize the left for tossing around fascism and Hitler the way they do, I've got to be consistent here and tell you folks, many of my fellow conservatives on the right, stop it with the communism. We don't have communism. Now, they are playing off of what Mr. Trump said the other day on July 4th. Well, here come the communists. Sir, with all due respect, sir. They told me, sir, with all due respect, it's not it's the socialists you got to worry about, and the Democratic Socialists, that's going to be some fun fodder for August and November and for 2028. But please, for the love of sweet Jesus, all his friends and family members and the apostles, we don't have rampant communism in this country. We just don't. Stop saying it. I feel better. This is the new, and I'm sorry, but I have to criticize you people just the same way that I criticize the left for the fascism and Hitler, always like Mussolini. Stop it. You sound like idiots. And the same people on the right, stop it. There is no rampant communism here. Is there a communist party in the USA? Yes, of course there is. There's been for 100 years and more. But please, I am begging you, with all we're turning and my other favorite word, communistic. What's he, the right wing on the third line, on right wing number 17 from Latvia, Igor Komunistik?
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6: 95 north over an hour, Greenwich through Fairfield. Parkway northbound is better. Heavy congestion, though, off Route 7 in Norwalk going into No Man's Land in Fairfield. I'm Edge Krause, WICC Traffic.
7: Tonight will be clear, mild, and muggy in the mid-70s. Partly sunny, hot, and humid tomorrow in the mid-90s with a shower or a thunderstorm late. Thursday is sunny and hot with a high of 90. I'm meteorologist Paul Piorek on WICC.
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8: 2, 3. So I get my exercise, my fake cardio. I'm running up and down the Connecticut Turnpike right now. You, slow down. All right, 203-333-9422-333-WICC. Bob and Trumbull lights us up now. Bob, how are you?
18: Ah, Reverend Paul.
8: Yeah.
18: Question. There was a senator back in the late 50s, early 60s yeah. that had figured it out. Well, I can't remember his name.
8: Okay.
18: I'm sure you can.
8: Oh, Joe McCarthy. You going for Joe McCarthy? Is that what we're
18: doing? Oh, yeah, yeah. See, you yeah. had it right.
8: Yeah.
18: I didn't say the word the damn communists are taking over.
8: Yeah.
18: But, yeah, well, because, you know, I listened to the sermon and
8: yeah.
18: say, ah,
8: well, it was a lot.
18: Doesn't want people to know the
8: well,
18: truth.
8: Well, you know, Bob, it was it was a lot different. But yes, the Communist Party in the 40s, 50s, and 60s were very active here in the U.S. You
18: yeah,
8: had
18: they
8: the
18: still are.
8: You had the hearings chaired by the HUAC committee on Richard Nixon's watch there in Congress, and I thought he did a good job there. But no, it's the Democratic Socialists that are on the march today, Bob.
18: Well, they just changed their name. And anyway,
8: okay.
18: but
8: yeah.
18: I got
8: yeah.
18: You keep bringing up Aaron Stewart.
8: Yes.
18: If they really want to get her,
8: yeah.
18: They ought to go after her. If she embezzled,
8: yeah.
18: they should go after her for tax evasion.
8: I would think, Bob, that the feds and the state people looking into this, I would think they're looking at all that. Plus
18: well, they
8: the
18: should.
8: Plus the people, the, you know, the mayor there in New Britain and, his staff there, I'm sure they're working 24/7 on this. Look, Bob.
18: Anyway, another one.
8: Yeah.
18: To get money for the what do you call that? Where they're running.
8: Citizens Election Program. Yes.
18: For their election program.
8: Yeah. Yeah.
18: All these people got to do.
8: Yeah.
18: To get, you know, the amount of small donations.
8: Yeah. Yeah.
18: At least the Democrats will do it.
8: Yeah,
18: they'll go to each graveyard.
8: I see. Why did I know there was going to be a grave reference?
18: Look, died within the last 50 years. 75
8: years. Yeah.
18: Get their name.
8: Uh-huh.
18: Put the money in.
8: Yeah.
18: And say that's where it came from.
8: Bob, you're an ideas guy. Anybody ever tell you that you're an ideas guy?
18: You, Reverend.
8: Bob, thank you. Go pray, my son. Pray to the masses. There you go. Oh, man. 2-0. Thank you, Bob. Always good to hear from you. I got a text here, as I'm wanting to do every few minutes here on the program, from somebody who was reacting to me saying that our legislators still don't make enough money. And I don't think they do. Thank God we raised it from 25 or 26 grand. It's now about 45 grand. I think it should be 65. The higher it is, the more variety of a pool you will have, if you will, to run. Somebody said, hey, Paul, in a perfect world, they would make whatever the median income is in Connecticut. If the public does better, they get a raise too. All right, well, let's look right now, shall we? That came from one of our texters here. Thank you so much. The median income in Connecticut is as follows. For a family of four, the median income is a bit over $153,000. For a family of three, it's $128,000. For a two-person family, it's $104,000. And if we go by this gentleman's idea of paying our lawmakers what the median income is, based on a single person, numbers through the end of 2025, you know what that would be? You know what that would be? $79,607. So again, if this, let me make sure I get this right. In a perfect world, Paul, they legislators, would make whatever the median income is in Connecticut. If the public does better, they get a raise too. All right. So if you're going one legislator based on the median income of one person here in Connecticut, one person, $79,607. So you round that up, 80 grand. 80 grand? Hey, what's 80 grand, right? It's coffee money in Hartford. But I just think it's got to be higher than it is now. Thank God it's not 25 grand anymore. I mean, love lawyers, love doctors, love real estate people, love any professional that can adjust his or her schedule on a whim. But the common person couldn't do that. So they raised it to 45. Plus you get a stipend. Plus you get another grand or two for every level of leadership there is. Deputy leader, associate deputy leader, chief deputy leader. Deputy chief, chief deputy, deputy leader. And you make a few more bucks that way. 203-333-9422, 333-WICC. Megan Portfolio joining the rodeo here in about 45 minutes. We'll see what she is hooked up to this week, what she is researching, speaking of Hartford, what goes on here, there, and everywhere. Another person chiming in here on the text. Hey, Paul, I agree that lawmakers should be paid more with one reservation. They don't listen to us now. Paying current legislators more wouldn't motivate them to pay better attention to their constituents. Yeah, well, maybe not. Well, here's the thing, at least in Connecticut, that would serve that purpose. And I assume you're talking about, because I said Congress, too. But in Connecticut especially, this is why on the state level, And even on a local level, I'm 100% behind ranked choice voting. I am. But the fact that, and listen, this is one of the most shallow things. And I say this with reservation because I actually, I've only met him a couple of times, but I like some of what the governor does. And if you're going to have a Democrat running Connecticut, you could do a lot worse. But having said that, the governor's support

0: not put a Green Party candidate in there, put a Working Families Party candidate in there, put a Democratic Socialist of America candidate in there. And I'm telling you, you would suddenly start to see much more attentive legislators. I'm telling you. 2033339422333
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2: 95 north over an hour, branch through Fairfield Parkway northbound is better. Heavy congestion though off Route 7 in Norwalk going into No Man's Land in Fairfield. I'm Ash Krause, WICC Traffic.
3: A heat advisory will be in effect through tomorrow. This evening and overnight, clear, mild, and muggy in the mid-70s. Partly sunny, hot, and humid tomorrow. There may be a late-day shower or a thunderstorm in the mid-90s. Thursday, sunny and hot with a high 90. I'm meteorologist Paul Fiorek on WICC.
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0: Telling you, ranked choice voting, I like it. But see, it'll never happen in this state. Everybody toots their merry horn, and if it makes them feel good, toot away, boys and girls. But what entrenched politician of either side is going to go for a system that would do exactly what some of the folks who call this radio station want, or text me, or text Lisa, or text Melissa, saying, hey, they've got to be more attentive to people. Well, if it's just one candidate who knows he's going to, he or she's going to blow the living doors off another candidate, why should they care? But if there's two or three or four other people in that race, and they might not be the first choice. They could be another one, though. Maybe they would, you know?
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9: ABC News, I'm Michelle Franz, and following the sudden death of Senator Lindsey Graham, his sister Darlene sworn in today to serve as South Carolina's interim senator for the remainder of his term.
10: Just 3 days after the death of her brother, Darlene Graham was sworn in Tuesday, becoming South Carolina's first female senator. Though she's never held elected office, she previously served on South Carolina's Commission for the Blind and was deeply close to her brother, who served as her legal guardian after their parents died when she was 13. Darlene Graham's term is set to end in January, and South Carolina is set to hold a primary election next month to find a new Republican nominee to run for the seat in November. Peter Haralambos, ABC News.
9: The U.S. naval blockade went into effect again today. A U.S. official confirming that the U.S. military is conducting more airstrikes.

0: In Iran, Iran also launching strikes of its own throughout the region. Positive data showing inflation eased a bit in June compared to May, and that was better than what analysts expected. This is ABC News.
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2: Governor Ned Lamont is activating the state's extreme hot weather protocol from today through Thursday. The state will open cooling centers in multiple cities. They started at 11 a.m. and they will stay open through 5 p.m. on Thursday. Lamont is urging residents to seek shelter as temperatures are expected to eclipse 95 degrees around the state. There is a heat advisory until 8 p.m. tomorrow for parts of Connecticut. Temperatures in the 90s and high humidity will create feel-like conditions over 100 degrees. Cooling centers will be open statewide, and details are available online at 211CT.org or by calling 211. The governor is also urging residents to be mindful of pets, who can be just as vulnerable to extreme temperatures as people. A man is dead following a crash in Thomaston. State police say 68-year-old John Castroneris of Easton was operating a motorcycle on the Route 8 South exit 40 ramp on Sunday afternoon when he crashed into a guardrail after losing control of the vehicle. Castroneris was taken to the hospital where he died from his injuries. A Bridgeport police officer is dead after a motorcycle crash in Danbury on Monday morning. Authorities say 38-year-old Cooper Whiteside was riding his Harley-Davidson when it collided with a Jeep Compass on Sugar Hollow Road. Whiteside and his passenger, 34-year-old Brittany Islami of New Milford, were both pronounced dead at the scene. The Jeep driver also suffered serious injuries and was transported to a nearby hospital. An investigation is underway. A 24-year-old woman is dead after a tire detached from a pickup truck going north on I-95 in Milford bounced into the southbound lanes and hit the windshield and roof of her SUV. Catherine Palea's vehicle then veered across several lanes and slammed into the guardrail. State police said she was pronounced dead at the scene. The two people in the pickup truck were not hurt. Governor Ned Lamont will participate in a news conference in Fairfield to announce plans regarding the future operations of three local arts and culture organizations, including the Fairfield Theater Company, Black Rock Theater, and Bridgeport Downtown Cabaret Theater for young audiences. For several decades, these three organizations have created acclaimed theater productions and have served as a valuable resource supporting arts and culture in the region. Also in Fairfield, the town inviting residents to attend a public information session tonight from 7 p.m. to 9 p.m. in the Fairfield Ward High School Auditorium to learn more about recent roadway safety initiatives, including speed safety cameras in school zones and quick build road infrastructure projects. Recent roadway changes have generated questions from residents and prompted this community discussion. The information session is an opportunity for residents to learn more about the town's commitment to Vision Zero, understand these safety measures, and ask questions. Connecticut is joining a 12-state lawsuit to block the Paramount merger with Warner Brothers.
3: Prices always go up in these huge consolidations.
2: Attorney General William Tong says the merger resembles the Live Nation Ticketmaster merger earlier this year, where the court ruled the companies together created a monopoly.
3: To pull off this transaction, Paramount has to lard up the combined entity with $78 billion in debt. That means they're going to have to cut. So The Wire, The Pit, all these great shows on HBO Max, Paramount Plus, they're going to suffer.
2: Paramount says the lawsuit, quote, distorts settled antitrust law and insists the merger will benefit the entertainment industry. Paramount won the bidding war for Warner Brothers with an all-cash offer over competing offers from Netflix, Comcast, and Starz. The lawsuit coalition is being led by California Attorney General Rob Bonta. And the Connecticut Sun will put the finishing touches on a three-game homestand tomorrow. Connecticut is hosting the Portland Fire at Mohegan Sun Arena. The Sun have dropped three of their last four games. I'm Chris Williams with WICC News.
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4: 95 northbound, about an hour, Stanford through Fairfield Parkway northbound. Slow ride starts in Norwalk. I'm Mitch Krause, WICC Traffic.
5: Tonight will be clear, mild, and muggy in the mid-70s. Partly sunny, hot, and humid tomorrow in the mid-90s with a shower or a thunderstorm late. Thursday, sunny and hot with a high of 90. I'm meteorologist Paul Piorek on WICC.
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6: Yes, scatter shooting around the place today. We're talking legislative salaries, the citizens' election program. I like it. I love it. Some people don't. And again, I will say over and over and over and over and over again, A, gotta pay lawmakers more in Connecticut. The state's median income for a single person is $79,000. Now, I know that's probably skewed by Fairfield County and Avon and Farmington and Simsbury and West Hartford and West Simsbury and Madison and Guilford and Brantford and Lyme and Old Lyme and Old Saybrook and stuff like that. But all right, even if it's skewed by 20 grand, you still got to pay lawmakers at least 60 or 65 grand. You have to. You have to. This, and I know I have friends and family members out there and listeners who say, well, you know, they should do it for their love of the state. Yeah, love of the state doesn't pay their bills. They get Eversource bills, too. They get UI bills, too, unless you're like the people in Wallingford and nine other municipalities that don't. My good buddy Craig Fishbein and Mary Mashinsky, I think. 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They get, thank God, Wallingford Electric. Yes. Charles in Danbury's been hanging on. Charles, good afternoon, sir. How are you?
7: Good afternoon. Good afternoon. Doing well. I wanted to call in earlier regarding affordable housing.
6: Yeah.
7: I couldn't make it, but I'm calling now. Look up this, I think it came out a year or two ago. In Greenwich, the percentage of cops, firemen, EMS, teachers who actually live in Greenwich, it's astonishing. And it goes for other towns, too. I mean, the amount of people that can't afford to live where they work.
6: Yeah.
7: You know, it's sad. It really is sad. So, and the other thing I wanted to bring up was regarding bears. It just so happens that yesterday we encountered a bear in our neighborhood for the first time ever. And it scared the bejesus out of us.
6: Yeah, you think?
7: Up the street. And, you know, God forbid my kids weren't outside playing.
6: Oh.
7: But I made some phone calls, pitched my support for bringing back the bear hunt.
6: Yes.
7: It could have gotten bad. So,
6: Well,
7: bring back the bear hunt. Let's
6: well,
7: do it.
6: Thank you. Thank you. Thank you, Charles. And thank God your kids weren't out there and your other loved ones. Oh, my God. Folks, I'm telling you. And we had a caller the other day, a very nice woman caller who called the other day, said that a friend of hers said there was a bear walking down a major street in Greenwich. See, folks, and I know there are people who are yelling at me right now. It's not the bear's fault. It's all right. Maybe it isn't. It's our fault for intruding. Stop that, too. Connecticut is one of the most thickly forested states there are by percentage of square miles, or however the experts figure this out. Ratio of the state's square mileage versus how much is actually green and forested, whatever. There are just too many bears. It's called culling the herd. It's been done for thousands of years. California does it. California takes out about, what was the figure I read you folks the other day? I probably could find it again. California takes out about 12 or 1,300 bears a year, which in a big state like that is probably not even noticeable to the bear population. Hey, where's Mike? Oh, I didn't tell you. Well, come here. He's somebody's rug. All right. No, I'm just kidding. Stop. But, oh, Charles, geez, thank God your kids weren't out there. But now we keep hearing about this, folks. It's not, and here's what's going, I fear this was going to happen. Maybe it won't. Maybe by the grace of God it won't. But I fear this is going to happen. Somebody's going to get killed. There are already animals being killed on farms. Somebody's going to get killed. It's going to be in a fairly residential neighborhood. God forbid it's a child. God forbid it's everybody. But that's all of a sudden when it's going to happen. One of our guests, I think John McKinney, if he said that, I don't want to put words in John's mouth, but I think he said that if it did happen, the governor has the authority to sign an emergency order or an executive order bringing back a structured bear hunt. He's going to have to. He's going to have to. He's going to have to do it. It's not that bears are inherently bad creatures. Nobody is saying that. But they are wild animals, and they have been reprogrammed all these years not to fear humans. And that was that kind of buffer that naturally was forensically implanted in the brains of not just bears, but other wild animals. And then over the years, there were people not securing their garbage. Over the years, there were people not cleaning their grills. And over the years, there were people, you know, not locking doors. And there were people that kept putting out bird feeders. Well, they might as well have been. And you know, slowly the bears were reprogrammed.
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15: Stocks closed higher today, led by a rebound in semiconductor stocks, but IBM was a huge drag on the Dow, falling 25%, suffering its worst single-day loss since the 1987 stock market crash after pre-announcing disappointing second-quarter earnings. As a result, the Dow was up only 9 points on the day to 52,508, S&P up 28.25, the NASDAQ on a rebound in semiconductor stocks up 233 points. Also helping was a much better-than-expected read on consumer inflation. Consumer prices down 0.4% last month, 3.5% year over year, all below expectations, and the core rate of inflation also looked better than anticipated. The war over the Strait of Hormuz continues, and as a consequence, oil prices up $1.70 to $79.84 a barrel, all the way up to $85 in London. 10-year note yields barely moved on the CPI data at the end of the day. The yield on the 10-year, 4.59%. Gold and silver rebounded. While tomorrow we'll get wholesale prices, more earnings. Banks, with the exception of Goldman Sachs, delivered better than expected results, but not much action.
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1: WICC Smart MLS Right Now Traffic.
4: 95 northbound, about an hour, Stanford through Fairfield Parkway northbound. Slow ride starts in Norwalk.
20: I'm Edge Kraus, WICC Traffic.
5: A heat advisory will be in effect through tomorrow. This evening and overnight, clear, mild, and muggy in the mid-70s. Partly sunny, hot, and humid tomorrow. There may be a late-day shower or thunderstorm in the mid-90s. Thursday, sunny and hot with a high 90. I'm meteorologist Paul Piorek on WICC.
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6: Yes, at least I have the thoughts, the voices, however, I was able to get rid of them. I'm kidding, I'm joking, but medication is wonderful. All righty, 203-333-9422. Gary is in West. Hey, you know, when I was growing up, Gary, let me ask you, is it still one syllable? Is it West Haven, or do any people actually say West Paws Haven anymore, right?
21: I've never really paid any attention.
6: Well, do me a favor.
21: West Haven.
6: There you go.
21: I'm an English teacher, so even if you say it all together, you're still breaking up syllables. So
6: yeah,
21: you know,
6: all
21: West Haven is three syllables, all right?
6: But
21: I wanted to talk about the Bears.
6: Sure, sure.
21: Because I've got a cure-all for you.
6: All right.
21: Two movies that came out.
6: Okay.
21: One is called Grizzly Man.
6: Yeah.
21: And the other is called either Backwoods or Backcountry.
6: Yeah.
21: But I highly recommend Grizzly Man because it'll shatter anybody's notion that bears and humans were meant to coexist.
6: No,
21: it's like the deliverance of the tree hugger world.
6: Yeah, this and is the guy. Just, this is the guy. Just so people know, Gary, that movie. What was the first title again? The first one,
21: Grizzly Man. Yeah. With Werner Herzog. It's the documentary.
6: Yeah, this guy and apparently lived. He thought he could live with the bears and befriend him. And do I understand, Gary, that in the movie there's actual audio of him getting mauled by the bears?
21: Yeah, they don't play it, though. But you can see the expression on his acolyte's face, and it's priceless. This is going to make me sound like incredibly cruel.
6: Yeah.
21: But my wife and I were actually the only people laughing in the theater.
6: Oh,
21: it's tragic, but it's so idiotic.
6: I mean, this guy just
21: thought bears are just big, cuddly creatures.
6: I know.
21: And that he could order them around, and he saw himself as their protector.
6: Yeah.
21: And anybody who was out there, any hunters or anyone else, they knew that this guy was off his rocker, but they couldn't do anything about it. And it was like he was begging to be killed.
6: Yeah.
21: And that's exactly what happened to him. So it's a terrible tragedy.
6: Yeah.
21: But it's rooted in this whole notion of, oh, they don't mean any harm. Oh, it's our fault. It's not their fault. They're predators.
6: Yeah.
21: These are wild animals. They're meant to live not around people. And I think I told you on another phone call about 15 years ago, I saw a mountain lion walking up somebody's driveway in northeastern Connecticut. And there was a tricycle in the driveway. It was a Sunday morning.
6: Oh.
21: Can you imagine? So these people, they have to wise up. we're inviting problems. You mentioned, is it going to take someone's death? Is that what's going to, is that what, and unfortunately, it seems like that's what happens. We don't do anything until it's too late.
6: And you know what will happen, Gary? Sadly, and I pray to God this doesn't happen, but sadly, if you and I are talking about this a month, 2 months, five, 10 years down the line here, God willing, there will be people who will blame the person who was killed, right? There will be people who would say, well, this is what happens when you encroach on their land, which is again, a load of crap, because we are one of the most heavily forested states per capita, per size of mileage in the country. So this is what happens, Gary, when you don't call the herd. It's just, it's simple. It's simple.
21: And it's the same rule applies to the animals themselves. If a rival bear tries to encroach on male bear's territory, there's going to be a fight.
6: Yeah.
21: And one of those animals is either going to get killed or seriously injured. It's the same principle. Why should, you know, it's just so unrealistic. You know,
6: it is.
21: If you believe in natural law, mm-hmm. and I do, mm-hmm. there's a pecking order.
6: Yeah.
21: And I don't think we should be ashamed to put ourselves, human beings, on the top of that list.
6: Absolutely.
21: I think that's where we belong.
6: Yeah, Gary, thank you. And that's a good way to end it. Yeah, listen, circle of life, baby, you know, as Sir Elton John sings. And that's why it is what it is. There is a pecking order. There is a, you know, there. And I know there are people that don't eat meat. They just plant. But, well, wait a minute now. Don't plants have feelings too? I'm kidding. It's a joke. But it's a joke about a very serious subject. And when you hear people call this radio station, Charles today, and a very nice woman, I think it was last week, who said, my friend just sent me a video of a bear walking up and down her street. I mean, are you kidding? That's not supposed to happen. Now, things do happen because of natural selection. And of course, every year you hear of people getting severely wounded, injured, or killed by shark. That's another thing. Now, you know I'm not a beach person. I'm very fair-skinned. I think the water is wonderful to look at, to hear the waves crashing, to smell the ocean surf. That's great. But, and I really don't mean to be crass here, but we here on this radio station, through our top of the hour and bottom of the hour news at ABC, whether you're listening to ABC, NBC, CBS, PBS, Fox, MS, Now, whatever. Hey, there was somebody was attacked by a shark today in the Atlantic or Pacific Ocean. Duh. And again, I know people love to swim. I get it. I did some snorkeling once down to the Caribbean. It was magnificent. But I'm sitting there with my, you know, my floaty vest on, and me and my wife at the time down there having a wonderful day. I mean, you talk about a perfect day. And I'm saying to myself, man, I hope there's nothing with teeth around here. I mean, I don't know what I would taste like, but I would say to myself, like, well, if I got my leg bitten off or something, or killed, is it really the fault of the shark, or the whatever version of whale that would have killed me, or the shark, or that ingested me? We venture into places we shouldn't. We have the capacity to figure, hey, I shouldn't be here, but bears change forensically, and it's not just me saying it. Listen to the bear biologists at the Connecticut Department of Energy and Environmental Protection. Listen to what they are saying, and not to what some screaming animal rights activist is saying.
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3: 95 northbound, about an hour, Stanford through Fairfield Parkway. Northbound slow ride starts in Norwalk. I'm Edge Kraus, WICC Traffic.
5: Tonight will be clear, mild, and muggy in the mid-70s. Partly sunny, hot, and humid tomorrow in the mid-90s with a shower or a thunderstorm late. Thursday is sunny and hot with a high of 90. I'm meteorologist Paul Piorek on WICC.
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6: All right, let's wash out the last part of this hour. Ahead to the 5 o'clock hour, Megan Portfolio at 5:15 to see what she's working on. Mary in Shelton. Mary, hi, you're on WICC. How are you, Mary?
24: All right. I just wanted to say, you know, I read all about that grizzly man, and he actually spent like 13 summers.
6: I know.
24: And then he ran out of luck. So it's sort of like, you know, my old aunt used to go up to the Foxwoods.
6: Yeah.
24: And she was on a lucky streak.
6: Yeah.
24: And then one day she lost.
6: Yeah.
24: She was like, I can't believe it. I lost $50. You know?
6: Oh.
24: He was just very lucky because that was like his. But you know what the trouble was? He was there too late.
6: Yeah.
24: He was there, like, when they're starting to get, you know, packet the food on for the winter.
6: Yes.
24: So that's why. But it was a shame because his girlfriend
6: thought
24: he knew what he was doing.
6: Oh.
24: And she got killed.
6: Oh.
24: And it must have been horrendous because I think he killed the man and then he killed her.
6: Yeah. It just...
24: The sad part.
6: It is. It is. Mary, thank you. I appreciate it. Yeah, folks, the movie's called Grizzly Man. I mean, I saw parts of the trailer. I said, I can't watch this. Look, for example, you even hear usually once a year, once every 2 or 3 years, right? Of a circus, not necessarily Ringling Brothers, who back together now. I guess they don't have any animal acts anymore. But you hear about these animal handlers at these circuses, and they may have been handling the same tiger or lion cub or bear since they were a cub, and they get attacked one day for no reason at all. Oh, he knows me. He loves me. I love him. No. You can love and respect an animal, but an animal is a wild creature. They do not perceive. Now, not that they're not smart. There are some really smart animals. You know who's one of the, I've been doing some reading. You know one of the smartest animals who actually can return affection to humans? You ready for this? Read about crows. I have been blown away by some of these videos. Crows remember people. They do favors for people. You do something for a crow, they'll love you for the rest of their lives. Chances are they'll bring you, you know, nuts and fruits and twigs. They won't rip you to shreds, I don't think.
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25: From ABC News, I'm Michelle Franzen. The U.S. military says it's carrying out another round of strikes against Iran. A new U.S. naval blockade now in effect on ships trying to enter the Strait of Hormuz and bound for Iranian ports. A day after proposing a 20% toll on ships in the strait, President Trump is backing away from the plan and now says the U.S. will be paid through trade deals.
26: We're spending money, and so what we've done is we are going to be reimbursed for protection.
25: Iran also launching strikes targeting U.S. facilities in the region today. The renewed hostilities driving up oil and gas prices even further. Gas Buddy's Patrick DeHaan.
27: Motorists may go to work this morning with a lower price. They may see prices that are 15 to 40 cents a gallon higher on their way home from work today or even tomorrow.
25: On Capitol Hill, Supreme Court Justices Amy Coney
8: Barrett and Elena Kagan testified today before House and Senate committees about the budget request for next year. It's calling for $228 million, including a 10% increase for security. Justice Barrett explained she and her colleagues are receiving threats in a variety of ways.
9: Many of us, me included, have received threatening anonymous deliveries designed to intimidate and harass us.
8: Barrett says during the Dobbs decision leak, she was given a bulletproof vest to take home by her security detail. A major fast food chain modifying some ingredients at select locations due to the cyclosporiasis outbreak.
10: Taco Bell says it is voluntarily and temporarily removing some ingredients at select restaurants as a precautionary move amid the parasitic outbreak impacting multiple states. The company is noting that public health officials have not confirmed a link between cyclosporiasis and any specific supplier or restaurant. In Michigan alone, 600 more cases have been reported since Monday. Preliminary findings in Michigan suggest lettuce or salad greens could be the source of the illness. Alex Stone, ABC News.
8: The CDC is tracking cases in at least 31 states. 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
8: A prominent genetic testing company is settling a major case brought by a bipartisan coalition of 43 state attorneys general.
14: 23andMe has agreed to pay out $18 million to settle a case over a data breach that exposed the personal genetic information of nearly 7 million people. Much of that data wound up for sale on the dark web, putting people at risk of being hacked or having their identities stolen. The settlement also includes requirements for the company to implement stricter data privacy measures. 23andMe filed for bankruptcy last year and was eventually sold to a nonprofit created by 23andMe's former CEO, Mike Dubusky, ABC News.
8: An attorney for E. Jean Carroll says she's received more than $5 million as part of a civil judgment paid by Donald Trump.
15: 3 years after a jury found Donald Trump liable for sexually abusing and defaming E. Jean Carroll, her lawyer on Tuesday confirmed she received more than $5.6 million from the president. Trump has long fought to challenge the jury's finding, including unsuccessfully asking the Supreme Court to intervene, but a judge last week ordered that the money be transferred to Carroll after Trump fully exhausted his appeals. Carroll is still owed an additional $83 million from Trump for a separate defamation judgment, though Trump continues to appeal that case. Peter Harlambous, ABC News, New York.
8: Dangerous flooding continuing to impact hard-hit communities in the Southwest. More rain on the way in Texas. Some areas are bracing for up to 6 more inches of rainfall Thursday. Michelle Franzen, ABC News.
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29: Governor Ned Lamont is activating the state's extreme hot weather protocol from today through Thursday. The state will open cooling centers in multiple cities. They started at 11 a.m. and they will stay open through 5 p.m. on Thursday. Lamont is urging residents to seek shelter as temperatures are expected to eclipse 95 degrees around the state. There is a heat advisory until 8 p.m. tomorrow for parts of Connecticut. Temperatures in the 90s and high humidity will create feel-like conditions over 100 degrees. Cooling centers will be open statewide, and details are available online at 211ct.org or by calling 211. The governor is also urging residents to be mindful of pets who can be just as vulnerable to extreme temperatures as people. A Bridgeport police officer is dead after a motorcycle crash in Danbury on Monday morning. Authorities say 38-year-old Cooper Whiteside was riding his Harley Davidson when it collided with a Jeep Compass on Sugar Hollow Road. Whiteside and his passenger, 34-year-old Brittany Islami of New Milford, were both pronounced dead at the scene. The Jeep driver also suffered serious injuries and was transported to a nearby hospital. An investigation is underway. A man is dead following a crash in Thomaston. State police say 68-year-old John Castroneras of Easton was operating a motorcycle on the Route 8 South Exit 40 ramp on Sunday afternoon when he crashed into a guardrail after losing control of the vehicle. Castroneras was taken to a hospital where he died from his injuries. And multiple Connecticut prison staff members are reporting that they were assaulted by a prisoner. The alleged assault came during a routine medical exam at Corrigan Correctional Center in Montville. Police say the incarcerated individual began threatening healthcare staff members, and when additional staff members responded, the prisoner became combative. Three staff members received medical treatment at a different hospital. It follows an incident on June 2nd where six correctional officers were reportedly assaulted by an incarcerated individual. I'm Chris Williams with WICC News.
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0: 95 northbound an hour, Stanford through Fairfield. The Parkway northbound slow ride starts in Norwalk, New Haven. 95 south, crawling through Long Wharf and the Wilbur Cross southbound. Not much better for Hamden going down to the tunnel. 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I'm Edge Krause, WICC Traffic.
5: A heat advisory will be in effect through tomorrow. This evening and overnight, clear, mild, and muggy in the mid-70s. Partly sunny, hot, and humid tomorrow. There may be a late-day shower or a thunderstorm in the mid-90s. Thursday is sunny and hot with a high 90. I'm meteorologist Paul Piorek on WICC.
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6: All right, the Fantabulous, hour number four here. 1, 2, 3, and then comes four. And you and I together at 203-333-9422-333-WICC. Started out early in the program. If you're just joining us, first of all, hope you had a fantabulous day. Talking about the state's continued pricing of homes. Connecticut home prices jumping 6.6% last month at the end of June. With a median, remember the median is in the middle, half or higher, half or lower. Or a fraction of a half or higher, and a fraction of a half is lower. Median home price in the state, what do you think it is? $485,000. Many homes are going for an average of, when they do get above the asking price, people are paying 4 to 5% more. When and where does this all end? And again, if you want to chime in on that, we've had a handful of people give some really good answers here. I mean, to me, it's the market. If it's a buyer's market, the sellers aren't going to get what they want, and the buyer turns out to be okay. If it's a seller's market, the buyer is kind of at the whim of supply and demand and all that, and, you know, basic elasticity, right? High supply, high demand. High supply, low demand, things are cheap. Low supply, high demand, things ain't cheap. They're expensive. So we start with that today. Also, we bandied about one of my favorite topics here is legislative pay. And the fact that we're trying to get a more wider variety of folks to run for the General Assembly, to run for one of the 151 state House seats and one of the 36 state Senate seats. Our legislators still don't make enough money. They don't. I'm sorry. I know that. I don't think people in Congress make enough money.
1: Well, you know, they should do it for they should do it for free.
6: What do you mean they should? Who works free? You know, I love people who proselytize over what somebody else should get paid when they have the gall to say, well, hey, pal, you want somebody to talk about and pontificate how much you should get paid? You're as bad as these idiots in Congress, like Elizabeth Warren, like Bernie Sanders, who rail against the rich, and they've never met a freaking payroll in their lives. Shut up, Bernie. Shut up, Lizzie. I swear, Elizabeth Warren, she's the one nun in Catholic school you couldn't stand. Come on. You know I'm right here, especially you Catholic school girls and guys. When she starts waving the finger, Donald Trump and the billionaires and somebody like Elon. Oh, please. Senator Warren, with all due respect, you are a member of the Senate. Well, so can I respectfully say, shut up. And you people who say, well, these people don't get to be, they should do it because they love the country. How do they? Oh, really? So somebody who was in one of the Senate, for example, it's only 100 Senate members. It's the most powerful deliberative body on the planet. And you get nuts because they make 175 grand a year. Half of that's gone. It's down to 90 after all the taxes. And then they have to maintain a home in their district. They have to maintain a home in D.C. Yeah, you ever see the rents in D.C.? Talking about rents. Talking about the rents too damn high. Oh, man. And then we talked about bears. Here's my philosophy. Knock off enough bears to keep the population under control. Run it like the mob. Oh, you coming to my territory? Pop, there you go. Rug time. Coming back with Megan Portfolio on WICC.
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0: 95 northbound an hour, Stanford through Fairfield. Parkway northbound slow ride starts in Norwalk, New Haven. 95 south, crawling through Long Wharf and the Wilbur Cross southbound. Not much better for Hamden going down to the tunnel. 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I'm Edge Krause, WICC Traffic.
5: Tonight will be clear, mild, and muggy in the mid-70s. Partly sunny, hot, and humid tomorrow in the mid-90s with a shower or a thunderstorm late. Thursday, sunny and hot with a high of 90. I'm meteorologist Paul Piorek on WICC.
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6: Yeah, that's us. November of 1926 is when somebody somewhere flipped a number of switches, maybe, to put us on the air. I was not there. I hope to be here in November for the 100th anniversary. So there you be. All right. 203-333-9422, 333-WICC. It's that time of the week. 5 o'clock hour on Tuesday. Megan Portfolio, she of the Hartford Portfolio blog at the Yankee Institute. And I hear that she is fully armed, locked and loaded with a fly swatter on her deck. Well, not a happy person right now. Miss Portfolio, is that true?
18: Pretty ratted me out.
6: Well, you know, people want to know about you. So wait a minute now. What's the situation at Casa de Megan right here? What's going on?
18: There is a fly that, so I like to work out on my porch in the summer. It's just nice to write on the outside.
6: Yeah.
18: And this fly will not leave me alone. Okay. So I had to get the fly swatter, which the fly is still there. I managed to electrocute myself.
6: Wait a minute.
18: There's so much moisture in the air. Yeah, I know. It hurts.
6: Wait a minute. What did you do? Did your finger hit the plug that it shouldn't have on something?
18: No, I think I was just getting frustrated with the fly that I don't know. I was trying to be all cool looking and I hit it with my hand, but then I shocked myself. So I wasn't very cool.
6: I'm sorry. Wait a minute. Shocked yourself on what?
18: On the racket, on the electric fly swatter.
6: Yeah, you're not supposed to do it. Don't do that. No.
18: Yeah, so your listeners, don't do it.
6: All right. Speaking of don't do it, let's segue here. Now, Aaron's Law, which I think we've discussed before, but it's interesting that according to reports today, she has started to pay back a little of the CEP money, and New Britain is looking for more of its money from the P card. And now over the past few weeks, we've seen that there have been more tightening of the rules in some state agencies. But you still think, and the last time we talked about this, you were getting support on this for this so-called Aaron's Law to try and get a hold on this and also to give people more of a required look as to how some of this P card spending is going.
18: Yeah, so at Yankee Institute, we don't just like to throw rocks at the government and point out all the bad things. We try to come up with some solutions so that we don't have to go through the same thing over and over and over again.
6: Yeah.
18: So we talked about, I think last week or the week before, it's called the Expenditure Records and Information Notification Act. Uh-huh. I know, but it's a lot of words.
6: Yeah.
18: In other words, Aaron.
6: Yeah.
18: So we had noticed at the level. Yes, there is the Aaron Stewart situation that kind of blew up. It's actually probably the biggest one I've ever seen in following Connecticut politics.
6: Yeah.
18: But they're not alone. There's been recent issues in Fairfield.
6: Mm-hmm.
18: An employee was just fired in New Haven for misuse of his P card. So what we want to do is try to incorporate what I was saying at the state level, have a transparent system at the municipal level.
6: Sure.
18: Now, look, I am super hypersensitive when it comes to unfunded mandates. They drive me nuts. I'm a homeowner in Middletown. Every time I hear something from Hartford that's an unfunded mandate, I just know my property taxes are going to go up. So we're not trying to tell the municipalities to create a system or have a program or no. We want the state to be able to manage this.
6: Uh-huh.
18: So at the municipal level, they have P cards. They get statements just like you
6: sure.
18: and I.
6: Yeah. But,
18: and so they get the statements. We're just asking through the legislature to, you know, enact the Aaron's Act so the municipalities can forward that information on the state and then the state can manage it. So I can go in either as a taxpayer or as an investigative journalist. I can go in and look, hey, Middletown, here's the P card transactions. Here's the vendor. Here's the purpose. Because, I mean, I don't. What we don't want to happen is I don't want to have someone say, hey, look, there's 7,000 receipts from the Home Depot. That doesn't mean that's a suspicious, you know, transaction.
6: Mm-hmm. Yeah.
18: That's why we want to say, like, what's the purpose? Is it for, you know, supplies to fix something or gas, like, oh, gas for the city truck,
6: yeah.
18: you know, something like that. But just an easy way we can go into a portal and see this. And I know the state has a lot of this information already. And for them to just expand it to the municipalities where all they would have to do is literally just upload it, I think that'd be a huge help to not only the taxpayers, but the journalists. You know, I have FOIA in Middletown. I've been waiting over a year. All I'm looking for is the ledger of their spending. I wasn't even asking for someone's specific P card.
6: Yeah.
18: I just need you to go into whatever software you use, your QuickBooks, if you will, print out your transactions for the past year and email it to me. I can't even get them to call me back. And I report on the news, so I can't even imagine what a regular citizen, you know, the time they have to wait to get this information.
6: Mm-hmm.
18: And think about it. Like, look at a New Britain. All of these issues could have been picked up.
6: Oh, you think?
18: In real time. Instead of after the fact, because audits are great, but the audits only look at
6: sure.
18: What happened in the past.
6: Sure. And,
18: it could be years ago.
6: And you know what would have happened if this was, you know, in place, like you say, for example, in New Britain, somebody, right, Megan, somebody would have said something to some reporter somewhere. You know how this works. I know how this works. Hey, you met, because everybody, you know, reporters have contacts in city
18: Absolutely.
6: Halls and in town, and somebody may say, hey, you didn't hear me from this, but go.
18: We shouldn't have to wait for to be a whistleblower, you have, especially in government, you have to be really brave.
6: Oh, yeah.
18: I mean, they could come after you. You could lose your job.
6: Yeah.
18: I mean, there's nothing, like, sometimes, like, in, you know, your union can't protect you from everything.
6: Mm-hmm.
18: And so for someone to, like, step up and point out, you know, wrongdoings in the government, I mean, that person's got, you know, chutzpah. They're brave individuals, but we can't rely on a whistleblower because that isn't always the case.
6: Mm-hmm.
18: Having this be real time, it could actually save the towns because it's, I think, cost over $100,000 already in New Britain just to deal with this. If it could have been up in real time, they wouldn't have had to have this whole yeah. auditing. You know, they could have made, you know, the discipline, you know, necessary at the time instead of costing the taxpayers paid the bill. Mm-hmm. Now they have to pay to research the bill. And that's BS.
6: We start with a new legislative session coming up in January in a few months already in 2027. Odds this may fly. Have you been getting some favorable feedback about this tentative Aaron's Law? What are people saying to you, if anything?
18: I personally have received a couple lawmakers had reached out to me. You know, they're out campaigning right now, so they don't
6: yeah.
18: have a lot of time to write laws. But I do have a few lawmakers that have reached out to me and said they are interested in talking to us about this, you know, next year. And it's very exciting because, you know, and on the municipal end, this could actually save not only the taxpayers, but those guys as well, because it takes a lot of time to do FOIAs.
6: Yeah.
18: So with all of this P card nonsense that's been going on, that's been getting unearthed, you know, everyone's FOIAing right now. I bet you, like, Hartford, New Haven, and the big municipalities are
6: sure.
18: getting inundated. And that, you know, you could free up a lot of your staff time with dealing with those kind of FOIAs. Mm-hmm. And just because the public can just go and look it up themselves.
6: Check it out, folks, an essay about Megan's, not Megan's law, Aaron's law.
18: Oh, no, I don't steal taxpayer dollars.
6: No,
18: I just
6: no,
18: have
6: no,
18: it stolen from
6: no,
18: me.
6: No, but again, you highlighted, so check it out, yankeeinstitute.org, the Yankee Institute for Public Policy, and the Hartford Portfolio blog, Megan Portfolio, looking at something that would be called Aaron's Law, opening up P-card practices, where just regular folks can maybe log on and see what is going on. Once again, Megan Portfolio, all thanks. Meg, have a great week, and we'll talk down the road. Thank you.
18: All right, Paul. Thank you. Bye.
6: All right, and please don't electrocute yourself again on the bug zapper. Okay. Shouldn't have said that, because now people are going to say, oh, what's she zapping bugs for? They're existing too. They're don't zap the bugs. They're God's creatures too.
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0: 95 northbound an hour, Stamford through Fairfield. Parkway northbound, slow ride starts in Norwalk, New Haven. 95 south, crawling through Long Wharf and the Wilbur Cross southbound. Not much better for Hampton going down to the tunnel. 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

0: That blockade had been lifted because of the deal that the U.S. and Iran signed last month. The president said, "I gave them a chance," referring to Iran. But we have seen those continued strikes by Iran at commercial ships in the Strait of Hormuz. We've seen CENTCOM say that there have been another round of U.S. strikes aimed at degrading Iran's capabilities to attack commercial ships in the Strait.
1: Taco Bell says it's voluntarily removing some ingredients temporarily at select locations as a precaution due to the parasitic outbreak in multiple states. The company says public health officials have not confirmed a link between cyclosporiasis cases in any specific grower or restaurant. Michigan cases now top 3,000. State health officials say early results show a link to lettuce or produce. And the sister of the late Senator Lindsey Graham sworn in today to fill his term. This is ABC News.
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3: Governor Ned Lamont is activating the state's extreme hot weather protocol from today through Thursday. The state will open cooling centers in multiple cities. They started at 11 a.m. and they will stay open through 5 p.m. on Thursday. Lamont is urging residents to seek shelter as temperatures are expected to eclipse 95 degrees around the state. There is a heat advisory until 8 p.m. tomorrow for parts of Connecticut. Temperatures in the 90s and high humidity will create feel-like conditions over 100 degrees. Cooling centers will be open statewide, and details are available online at 211CT.org or by calling 211. The governor is also urging residents to be mindful of pets, who can be just as vulnerable to extreme temperatures as people. A 24-year-old woman is dead after a tire detached from a pickup truck going north on I-95 in Milford bounced into the southbound lanes and hit the windshield and roof of her SUV. Catherine Pelea's vehicle then veered across several lanes and slammed into the guardrail. State police said she was pronounced dead at the scene. The two people in the pickup truck were not hurt. West Haven police said six Connecticut residents face charges as the result of a multi-agency crackdown on child predators. Undercover FBI agents communicated online with the suspects who were seeking sexual services from fictitious underage juvenile prostitutes. All six of the men acknowledged the young age of the fictitious prostitutes and agreed to pay in exchange for sexual acts. They were recently arrested at a prearranged meetup location. Former New Britain mayor and Republican gubernatorial candidate Aaron Stewart has returned more than $183,000 in unused public campaign funds to the state, according to filings received last Thursday. The money went back to Connecticut Citizens Election Fund after Stewart pulled out of the governor's race in May amid allegations she misused a city credit card for personal purchases during her time as mayor. Her campaign spent a total of over $1 million. Stewart also missed a city deadline this month to repay New Britain for legal fees tied to the ongoing investigation into her spending. The town of Fairfield is inviting residents to attend a public information session tonight from 7 p.m. to 9 p.m. in the Fairfield Ward High School Auditorium to learn more about recent roadway safety initiatives, including speed safety cameras in school zones and quick build road infrastructure projects. Recent roadway changes have generated questions from residents and prompted this community discussion. The information session is an opportunity for residents to learn more about the town's commitment to Vision Zero, understand these safety measures, and ask questions. Governor Ned Lamont will participate in a news conference in Fairfield to announce plans regarding the future operations of three local arts and culture organizations, including the Fairfield Theater Company, Black Rock Theater, and Downtown Bridgeport Cabaret Theater for young audiences. For several decades, these three organizations have created acclaimed theater productions and have served as a valuable resource supporting arts and culture in the region. A parasitic outbreak of cyclosporiasis is impacting 35 people in Connecticut so far. The international outbreak has been reported in 17 countries, with more than 2,500 cases in the state of Michigan alone. The Yale School of Public Health is encouraging people to cook their own food to make sure the parasites are killed at home. They say that is the best way to prevent the

0: disease. Cyclosporiasis has been linked to bagged salad, cilantro, basil, raspberries, snow peas, and green onions. Dr. Elizabeth Caspides from Hartford Healthcare warns that the parasite isn't just a 24-hour bug.
1: It can linger. It can have give you symptoms for a week, and then you're okay, and then it's back the next week. Depending on the person, it can linger for weeks to months.
0: Medical officials say it can be treated with antibiotics. Connecticut is joining a 12-state lawsuit to block the Paramount merger with Warner Brothers.
2: Prices always go up in these huge consolidations.
0: Attorney General William Tong says the merger resembles the Live Nation Ticketmaster merger earlier this year, where the court ruled the companies together created a monopoly.
2: To pull off this transaction, Paramount has to lard up the combined entity with $78 billion in debt. That means they're going to have to cut. So The Wire, The Pit, all these great shows on HBO Max, Paramount Plus, they're going to suffer.
0: Paramount says the lawsuit, quote, distorts settled antitrust law and insists the merger will benefit the entertainment industry. Paramount won the bidding war for Warner Brothers with an all-cash offer over competing offers from Netflix, Comcast, and Starz. The lawsuit coalition is being led by California Attorney General Rob Bonta. And the Connecticut Sun will put the finishing touches on a three-game homestand tomorrow. Connecticut is hosting the Portland Fire at Mohegan Sun Arena. The Sun have dropped three of their last four games. I'm Chris Williams with WICC News.
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4: 95 northbound accident exit 2 in the left lane. Overall on 95, plan on at least an hour from Stanford going through Fairfield. The Parkway northbound is a little bit easier overall. New Haven, 91 south, you're jamming through Long Wharf going into West Haven. Northbound side, we do have an accident reported near exit 5. I'm Edge Krause with WICC Traffic.
5: Tonight will be clear, mild, and muggy in the mid-70s. Partly sunny, hot, and humid tomorrow in the mid-90s with a shower or a thunderstorm late. Thursday is sunny and hot with a high of 90. I'm meteorologist Paul Piorek on WICC.
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6: All right, great to have you with us. I wanted to start off the last segment with this because I had a laugh. I was really actually openly chuckling about this. You know, I bounce, when we're on breaks here, I'm bouncing through all the channels locally, News 12, Channel 8, Channel 3, Channel 30, whatever, Fox 61, looking at Fox nationally or CNN or MS Now, just to see what the buzz is nationally. And I stopped on CNN and I'm looking at the lower third, you know, the bottom of the screen where if you have the volume off, like I do here, now I, you know, if I need to turn the volume on the TV
7: to support three dimensions of your memory.
6: Yeah, we can do that, but I don't need to have you people subjected to that. Anyway, having said that, I see on the lower third, Ossoff, which is John Ossoff, one of the Democratic Senate members, along with Raphael Warnock from Georgia. Okay, I got it. I understand that. Ossoff is there in quotes. Ossoff tells so-and-so that Republican lawmakers think Trump is losing it. Okay. And? Water's wet, the Pope is Catholic, a bear you know does what in the woods, and the sky is blue. And again, I look at this and I say this and I say, when are they going to get off of Trump? He's not running again. He's not, I'm telling you, and now even James Carville is saying it, and other members are saying it, he's not going to fill out the entire 4 years of this term. I just don't think he will. I think he's going to walk away sometime middle, late next year and hand it over to J.D. Vance. You know what you get? You then get MAGA tuned down a little bit with a much more surgical guy like J.D. Vance there. So I'm just sitting here going, oh, this is big news. Trump's losing it. Well, okay. And if he does, J.D. Vance becomes the president. See, again, what guys like John Ossoff should be worried about is the fact that his party is now in the middle of this leftist lurch where you have to get any sort of national momentum now, you've got to be a democratic socialist, or you've got to hate Jews, or you have to hate Israel. And they're still tied up on Trump. I don't get it. The midterms are literally coming down to the wire here. What are your policy positions? What is your better idea on immigration? What is your better idea on taxes? What is it? Just tell us. Instead of sitting there saying, well, you know, Trump may be crazy. Yeah, what, folks, what did I tell you November of 2024 was? People had a choice between crazy and broken. The Dems were broke. They still are broken. And Trump is nuts in a loving sort of way. He's crazy. They took crazy because they said every so often crazy is right, but we can't do those people. We can't. So I just had to laugh that this was a booming, big story on CNN. Some Republicans tell John Ossoff, well, you know, Trump may be losing it. All right, and when he's done, it's, you know, time for J.D. Vance and or Ron DeSantis, who's slowly getting on the scene again, or Marco Rubio, who's little Marco no more. So there you go. I had to laugh. Big bulletin headline, breaking news, CNN said. People think Trump's crazy. Okay. But they're in his own party. All right. What else? What's for dinner tonight? All right, Anthony and Shelton, hang on. Anthony, I promise, we'll be first to you after this.
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3: WICC Smart MLS Right Now Traffic.
4: 95 northbound accident, exit 2 in the left lane. Overall on 95, plan on at least an hour from Stanford going through Fairfield. The Parkway northbound is a little bit easier overall. New Haven, 91 south, you're jamming through Long Wharf going into West Haven. Northbound side, we do have an accident reported near exit 5. I'm Edge Krause with WICC Traffic.
5: A heat advisory will be in effect through tomorrow. This evening and overnight, clear, mild, and muggy in the mid-70s. Partly sunny, hot, and humid tomorrow. There may be a late-day shower or thunderstorm in the mid-90s. Thursday, sunny and hot with a high 90. I'm meteorologist Paul Piorek on WICC.
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6: And we go to our friend Anthony in Shelton, who's been hanging on a while. Anthony, how are you, sir? What's up?
15: Good, good, good. You know, you asked, you made the statement that we need new people in Hartford. Yeah. I got one for you. Joe Loretti, running for the 113th in Shelton.
6: Yeah.
15: This kid's got a lot going for him.
6: Sounds like
15: he's young.
6: Sounds like a familiar last name there in Shelton.
15: Yeah, it is exactly familiar last name. Yeah. He wants to keep Shelton affordable,
6: yeah,
15: protect our local control, and lower energy costs.
6: Uh-huh.
15: He's going up there with the right attitude, common sense.
6: Yeah.
15: You know, common sense. Let's talk these things out before we make irrational decisions.
6: Yeah.
15: So I think he's someone that Shelton should get behind.
6: All right. Hey, Anthony, thank you. Appreciate it. Hey, listen, we if people want to endorse again, well, you know, that was a commercial. No, it wasn't. It was somebody voicing their opinion. Well, he probably knows the guy. Yeah, so what? The next 10 callers could call up and say they hate the guy. So that's the spirit of talk radio right here. 203-333-9422-333-WICC. All right, our buddy Dave in Meriden's here. Dave, how are you, sir? What's up?
16: Hey, Paul, how you doing?
6: Yeah. I'm all right, hey, Dave. What do you
16: earlier
6: got?
16: Earlier you were talking about the Bears, and a couple of weeks ago,
6: yeah,
16: my wife...
6: You're breaking up, Dave.
16: My next story.
6: Dave, start again. A couple of weeks ago, you were breaking up. Go ahead.
16: A couple of weeks ago, my wife gets a call from my next-door neighbor.
6: Yeah.
16: He says, I hope you're in the house. Said why? Because there's a bear walking around the backyard between his house and mine. Now I live a mile from the golf course, which is a heavily populated area. There's no woods immediately around me, but there was the bear.
6: Oh, Dave! Thank God your grandkids weren't out in the back. Oh my God! Oh,
16: yeah, they come over every day during the summer.
6: Man!
16: So like you said, we got to do something to cut down on the population, and I think the bear hunt's the answer.
6: Yeah. Dave, thank you. Appreciate the call. And now, listen, we heard from Dave. We heard from that woman last week in Greenwich. We heard from our friend Charles. Look, this is going to end tragically at least once or twice. So the people in the General Assembly have to grow a spine here. All right? Look, in an ideal world, the humans would stay where the humans are, and the bears would stay where the bears are, and there wouldn't be any cross-pollination. You'd never see Smokey or Boo Boo or Teddy or any other bear. Chicago Bears, Brown University Bears. They're actually called the Bruins, but it's a bear. All right? This is going to end with some manner of tragedy. Or as the Bee Gees used to say, tragedy. When you lose control and you got no soul, it's tragedy. But I shouldn't kid about this. But seriously, the people in Hartford have to, and they can't be afraid with, oh, I'm going to lose a vote from the animal rights people. And no, you vote for common sense, because you know what? Some bear that might be taken out by deep, or might be taken out by a qualified bear hunter in a controlled controlled hunt, that may have been the bear that would have lethally or mortally wounded somebody. And again, it's not that I'm against bears or any other animal, but there's a reason that back years ago this was never a problem, because a bear would look at a human and they would run. That's not happening anymore. All the experts say the bears have forensically changed. Whatever it is, the coding in their brain, the coding rather in their brains, whatever forensically has changed, there's so many of them now that the fear is not there. And when the fear gene is not locked in, what do you expect's going to happen? 203-333-9422-333-WICC. John in Norwalk is with us at 10 before the hour. Hey, John, how are you? What's up?
17: Hey, good, Paul. Yeah, I don't know. I just think statistically that just leave the black bears alone, for Pete's sake. I mean, there's only been 66 black bear attacks the United States since 1974.
6: Okay.
17: Okay. Now, based on that logic, and if you break it down by population of bears in Connecticut and so on and so forth, it seems beyond remote that someone is going to be attacked by a black bear unprovoked. It just doesn't compute for me, because let's extrapolate off that. Are we going to go kill? We're going to have a dog kill? How many fatal dog attacks have happened in the United States since 1970?
6: Have you, John, read what the bear biologists are saying up in Hartford and what they're telling the governor? They're saying it's just a matter of time. They're saying that the bear population
17: coyotes.
6: No, but John, these are state scientists who work for DEEP. Okay. I'm not quoting some hunting group here. And they point out
17: Dr. Fauci, one of them.
6: They point out, John, that other states around us have a controlled bear hunt, and they don't have nearly the amount of human encounters that we do.
17: Uh-huh.
6: Yeah.
17: Right. Well, was Dr. Fauci one of those
6: no, he wasn't. No, these are the bear biologists that work for the Department of Energy and Environmental Protection.
17: Oh. Okay. Yeah, I'm not sweating the black bears. That's just me.
6: All right. John, listen, I appreciate a report came out last week that there have been 250 home break-ins by black bears over the past couple of years. Now, that doesn't worry you?
17: No.
6: Okay. Doesn't. All right. John, I appreciate the call. Thank you, sir. Good to hear from you. John in Norwalk there. All right. He's not concerned. And I'm sure there are a lot of other people. And he brings Dr. Fauci. No. These are the bear biologists at the Connecticut Department of Environmental and Energy and Environmental Protection. Other states, California kills 1,800 bears a year to eliminate encounters between bears and between humans. Now, we left the bears alone about 20 years ago because there was only a couple of hundred of them in the state. Now it's 12. In fact, they're supposed to come out with a new bear census this year, I think, in the fall sometimes. So we'll see. And they do tag bears when they can. If they see a bear that has been suspected of attacking someone or threatening or whatever, they tranquilize it and they tag it. So the tags help them show where the migration has happened. And it's happened from the Northwest Hills into areas further south in the state, and also into the Hartford area. So look, if people are angry that I'm bringing this up, that's fine. But don't blame me. Take a look at what the bear biologists are saying, the guys and gals that get paid with your tax dollars about all this. Home stretch here. Bill in Bridgeport. Bill, good afternoon. How are you?
18: I'm doing okay. It seems he didn't hear about the little child who almost got nailed by a black bear in Torrington last week.
6: Yeah.
18: You get that on the news, I guess.
6: Like,
18: that's unprovoked.
6: Yeah.
18: And then they had one that got into a car up there and couldn't get out of the car.
6: Yep. And you had the one, and Bill,
18: these are ignorant people that...
6: Well, I don't want to, Bill, let's not call names here. I don't want to call any caller or anybody ignorant. They feel what they feel. He had doubts, obviously. But again, there was, I guess, one woman who was pretty scratched up by a bear last year. I think you had the kid in Torrington or in Warren that almost got dragged into the woods by a bear. So listen, you can't blame the bears, though. That's the whole thing. They don't have empathy. They're wild animals. And sometimes you simply cull the herd. You don't kill all of them, but you cull the herd. And this is not me saying it. All right. Jack and Stanford, stand by. We'll be to you after we do this one final round on WICC.
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4: 95 northbound accident to exit 2 in the left lane. Overall on 95, plan on at least an hour from Stanford going through Fairfield. The Parkway northbound is a little bit easier overall. New Haven, 91 south, you're jamming through Long Wharf going into West Haven. Northbound side, we do have an accident reported near exit 5. I'm Edge Krause with WICC Traffic.
5: Tonight will be clear, mild, and muggy in the mid-70s. Partly sunny, hot, and humid tomorrow in the mid-90s with a shower or a thunderstorm late. Thursday, sunny and hot with a high of 90. I'm meteorologist Paul Piorek on WICC.
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6: And if the state biologist came out and said, you know what, we don't need a bear hunt. No, we figured this out, and I'd be like, all right, fine. Whatever, you're the experts, I'm not. Let's wrap it up with Jack in Stanford. Jack, how you doing, man? What's up?
21: Oh, fabulous. We need the Milford Ford Great Bear Hunt there instead of a bluefish hunt. Get that going.
6: The WICC.
21: These bear hunt.
6: Bear hunt.
21: Yeah. You know? Why can't these bears move to Indiana?
6: I don't know,
21: Chicago,
6: man.
21: Bears.
6: I don't know.
21: They're moving on.
6: I don't know. Yeah. California golden bears. Yeah.
21: I looked it up, too. You can eat bear, but I don't know. It might be a little tough.
6: I heard it's tough, and you got to soak the meat and whatever. Yeah, I mean, it is what it is. It is what it is. But we'll see.
21: Call up to the casinos, one of the nations, and they might be able to tell us how to eat bear.
6: Yeah, I'm sure. Well, I'm sure I'm sure the inner tubes, the interweb, the internet can tell you. So there you go.
21: I don't know. I just always remember that movie with Sir Anthony Hopkins about the crazy bear chasing him down.
6: Oh, yeah, yeah.
21: Once it gets, that was a great film. But
6: listen, they're wild animals, and that's what wild animals do. But we've been culling the herd for thousands of years.
21: Well, they always stop. Yeah, of course. But then they stop for a few years and they get carried away. I've noticed a lot of rabbits the last couple of years. I don't think they have a natural predator anymore.
6: Yeah.
21: They're all right till they... until they become possessed or something, and they start going after you, you'll figure it out.
6: You're fine.
21: So that's really where I got tonight. You know, it's almost quitting time.
6: That's it. All right, brother. Jack, be good, buddy. Right. Watch for them bears. Watch for them bears. All right. 203-333-9422, 333-WICC. When we gather again tomorrow, really not enough time to be fair with a caller or three or four today, so... thank you so much for hanging out with us. We do appreciate it, of course. The great Chris Williams, keeping the throttle where it should be. He's at the Conning Tower, at the helm of the program today, doing news, getting people on the air, greeting our callers, making sure the transmitter is, like we say in the business, in compliance. Paul Piorek on the weather, Andrew Krause on the traffic, and our guest Megan Portfolio. All right. So watch those black bears. And no, but seriously, I'm reading another article here, saying people are still putting out bird feeders. The birds do not need your food.
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22: From ABC News, I'm Michelle Franzen.
1: Out of precaution, Taco Bell says it is voluntarily removing some ingredients from its menus at select locations as the CDC tracks a parasite infection across multiple states. Michigan remains at the center of the cyclosporiasis outbreak with more than 3,000 cases. ABC News medical correspondent Dr. Darian Sutton has more on state health officials' test results so far showing a possible link to lettuce or produce.
2: The preliminary results that we've gotten from Michigan, because they're dealing with the height of this outbreak. We also see referrals or notes from places like Taco Bell, for example. They've said that they're going to voluntarily and temporarily remove certain ingredients, but they also note that the Department of Health has not found a definitive link between any of their products and this outbreak. Also important to understand that in prior outbreaks, it usually is multiple different outbreaks at the same time.
1: A U.S. official confirming the U.S. military is conducting more airstrikes in Iran. Iran also launching its own strikes throughout the region. Escalations already being felt at the pump. Gas buddies Patrick DeHaan predicts prices in the U.S. will top $4 a gallon.
22: After 8 weeks of declining, we may see a multi-week upward trajectory after oil's big jump yesterday, after new escalations in the strait between the U.S. and Iran. It likely will start to cost Americans more to fill up.
1: In Biddeford, Maine, the man fatally shot yesterday by federal agents during an immigration operation has been identified by Senator Angus King's office as Johann Sebastian Guerrero. Homeland Security Secretary Mark Wayne Mullen today directing law enforcement to temporarily halt vehicle stops in Maine and Texas following deadly shootings involving immigration officers. A bipartisan bill to make daylight saving time permanent nationwide passed the House today. The Sunshine Protection Act would bring an end to the twice yearly changing of the clocks. States could opt out. It moves on to the Senate, but its fate is unknown. You're listening to ABC News.
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1: Captain Sully, the miracle on the Hudson pilot who safely landed a plane full of passengers on the icy waters of the Hudson River in 2009, disclosing he has been diagnosed with Alzheimer's disease. In a statement, Chelsea Sullenberger says the disease is in an early stage. The 75-year-old says he'll navigate the next chapter with his family by his side. One of the most popular minivans on the road, now the subject of a new investigation by the Federal Traffic Safety Administration.
23: NHTSA has opened a new probe into the airbags on the Honda Odyssey. The agency says airbags can deploy while the vans are in motion, leading to injuries, and that this could affect more than 800,000 Odysseys made between 2010 and 2017. NHTSA says they're currently conducting a technical review.
1: ABC's Mike Dubusky, a major airline looking to streamline its bottom line while also offering a new perk for travelers wanting a little more space on flights.
24: United's offering Economy Plus seats, a row with the middle seat blocked out. It'll be available on the new Airbus A321 XLR. Passengers will have access to a shared table that runs across the middle seat. The airline touts extra elbow room. There's also another motivation. By not selling these seats in these rows, United will not need to add a fifth flight attendant to these flights. So far, there's no details on pricing.
1: ABC's Brian Clark. At the World Cup semifinal at Dallas Stadium, Spain advancing after beating France today, 2-0. Michelle Franzen, ABC News.
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0: The FBI is sort of a mystery to the average person. How do FBI operations even work? When do FBI agents get deployed out of state? What cases are deemed non-negotiable for FBI involvement? We got a behind-the-scenes look at the FBI from PJ O'Brien, special agent in charge, and public affairs specialist Christine Jeltema, both from the FBI New Haven office.
7: Appreciate the opportunity to talk about the organization. Most people never have an interaction with the FBI.
0: Right.
7: And that's a good thing. That's not what we're really looking for.
0: Right.
7: So what they see is what they get from news and the media, some of which is accurate, much of which is not. So having an opportunity just to discuss it is great. And where the Bureau fits is really in three different buckets. We have violations of federal law that are under our authorities that we sort of independently investigate. But independent is a little bit of a loose term because pretty much everything we do gets done in a task force environment where we bring in state and local law enforcement officers that co-locate with us. And we work them as a task force, not necessarily just as the FBI. Then we have requests for assistance that come in from state and locals where we may not have a federal predication, but we are allowed to provide law enforcement assistance. So whether it be victim services, whether it be support on cellular analysis, we have a host of specialty programs that are available in different levels in many departments from local to state. Capabilities change, but we have some very robust capabilities that are here within the state, and we serve the entire state. So when those are needed, I'll get a email or a call or some sort of request from a chief. We'll authorize that almost immediately, and then we'll provide that assistance where it's not our investigation, but our investigators are providing some sort of resource or support to enable that local or state level investigation. And then there are things that we work together. We will oftentimes have sort of co-equal and side-by-side state and federal investigations. And then we look for what is the most effective way of seeking justice. Sometimes those are federal charges. Sometimes those are state charges. And better just to leverage the capabilities of everyone rather than trying to go it alone. And from my experience, Connecticut is a phenomenal state for that. The partnerships are unbelievable. There's no ego, and everyone is just really willing to work with each other to get justice for victims. It's great. Mm.
0: Are there any, I'm going to ask this question to either of you. Are there any misconceptions that people have about the FBI? Not even because of media, because you're right. I do think the media either does a good job, an okay job, or a terrible job, quite frankly, with law enforcement in general, period. But you know, so one of the things I'll always talk about is that people think that television news anchors are like Anchorman. It was one of the worst things in all the years I worked in television for 10 years. And people would say like, oh, do you read teleprompters like they do in Anchorman? No, that's not a real thing. Are there misconceptions because there are so many police shows? Like, for example, one of the shows that I just finished up was The Hunting Party on Netflix. I don't know if you guys have watched it. It was on but it feels like every time they show up, because they're with the FBI, it just feels like every time they show up on a scene, it's like FBI here and everybody just leaves. It's like, oh, well, because you're here, you showed the badge and now none of us matter. Are there misconceptions surrounding the FBI, especially because of television or movie, I would say, scenes?
8: Sure. So I knew when on the state police side that we had TFOs or task force officers that were working with the FBI. But I didn't realize the scope of that. And then coming to the FBI, I think one of my first days there, PJ had said that he's seen other field offices where the relationships aren't as good as here in New Haven. It's probably one of the best. And
0: really?
8: I had no idea that that was the types of relationships. I saw it on the state police side when we would work with the local police department. So I think the misconception is that, like you said, the FBI shows up and it's like, no, we're the FBI and we're here. But it's not like that at all. The relationships that they have with their state and locals, it's amazing. And it's really cool to see it on this end of it. And I hope other people can see it that way as well.
0: That's amazing. Now, do you have to do extra, I'd imagine, but maybe not extra either training or anything to get to the level of FBI? Like, how do you even get into the FBI? Because that even sounds like it's a feat that is just beyond measure, but maybe it's not. I don't know.
7: So I would say if anyone is at all is interesting, I'll have a plug and just go to FBIjobs.gov and check it out. The special agent job is actually, you know, the one that gets framed most frequently. But we hire everyone from photographers to public affairs specialists to intelligence analysts. It does take a village to keep the FBI working. And whatever your interest is, we probably have a place for you to do it within the organization.
0: Wow.
7: Obviously, the special agent career path is the one that gets highlighted the most. And it's interesting. Normally, it's people who come from a team style environment who are fairly high achievers and have a sense of service. And you sort of find your way into the FBI as you're looking to apply what it is that you studied, what you worked for in the past. We tend to hire a little bit older, a little bit more mature professional workforce. And that's not derogatory in terms of other law enforcement. It's just different, where in policing, you'll often get new employees that are right out of college, a year out of college, maybe, you know, an associate's degree and some credits, depending on what the requirements are. We do have a minimum of a bachelor's degree, but many of our agents come in with advanced degrees, JDs, masters, normally have somewhere between 2 to 5 years of work experience before coming on. So it's sort of a different collective life experience that brings us all to the job. But that sense of service and that sense of commitment to enforcing federal law is really, you know, what brings everybody in. And, you know, we are hiring. There's lots of opportunities, but it is difficult. You know, our acceptance rate for hires would probably match Ivy level acceptance rates for college. So it is very competitive. But, you know, I'm biased, but I think it's one of the best jobs in the world.
0: Well, and we have PJ O'Brien here, who, again, is a special agent in charge for the FBI New Haven office. And Christine Jeltema is here, public affairs specialist for FBI New Haven. When do you, like, is there ever a case or a, like, types of cases? I know you had said there are buckets, PJ, but are there cases where, you know, it's like not even debatable FBI needs to show up to this? So, for example, one of the things that stands out to me, and of course, it wasn't here in Connecticut, but like the Charlie Kirk. When the Charlie Kirk thing happened, and again, I only know this because one of my best friends, his wife is actually an FBI agent in your office, and she went to that. And so, like, you know that the FBI is going to show up to certain cases. How do you determine that, or how does that get determined where it's, like, not even negotiable, we have to send the FBI to this?
7: And again, going back to that bucket analogy, I think it goes into two different flavors. One being pretty much any critical incident we are going to look to support, whether there's a federal nexus or not. No matter how big a department is, you're going to quickly become overwhelmed in a crisis. And there's things that, frankly, we're just really good at that aren't necessarily what gets highlighted and what they make movies about. Victim services is a huge one. We have a very, very robust victim services program for people who the Route 66 shooting to Sandy Hook to 9/11. Bring in a wealth of experience in managing really large scale critical incidents from a victim support standpoint. That's something that often overwhelms, especially smaller departments in terms of how do we deal with all of these victims and their families and do all the non-investigative things. So we have specialists that we're able to deploy to handle that, looking at things like returning property. How do we reunite families together? How do we fly in family members in order to be able to provide that support. So we look to take those things off the plate from the local department. So even if there's no federal nexus, we're going to offer things like that and try to be helpful. Then there's the obvious ones, right? The Boston Marathon bombings. You know, you put the terrorism label on it. We are all in from the get-go looking to, you know, lead, but not be alone again. Every incident is going to start locally and end locally. The Bureau might have a authority to be a lead from a federal perspective, but we're always going to work these things as a team sport and be very engaged at the state, federal, tribal, local level in order to work this as a team. The idea that the Bureau walks in and, you know, we're just taking things over and everyone else could go home, probably one of the biggest misnomers. We're going to want you to stay. We're going to want to work together. Because we need the help. We can't do it alone either. While we have a you know, nationwide pool of resources that we can bring in. At the end of the day, you can't substitute those local relationships, and we're always going to look to leverage that.
0: Hold on, guys. We'll continue our behind-the-scenes look at the FBI and debunking some misconceptions around the agency coming up next.
4: 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We'll pick up delicious treats from Cakes by Sony and make our way to any office in Southern Connecticut that needs us. Become the hero of your office with a WICC City Line Florist Breakfast Brigade, so the boss won't mind if you sleep in. 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
0: So we are chatting with Christine Geltema, who is the public affairs specialist for the FBI New Haven, as well as PJ O'Brien, first time on the show, special agent in charge for the FBI New Haven office. And I think it's just fascinating to really understand the FBI. I was, you know, when Christine and I were talking about this interview, you know, a while back, one of the things that I think is so fascinating is, you know, you had brought up, PJ, victim services. I got to be honest. I remember responding to the Sandy Hook tragedy as a reporter, as a television reporter. And, you know, you hear about the American Red Crosses. You hear about the state police. You hear about all the resources on hand. I don't feel like the FBI was even, like, you wouldn't think that. I think there's this kind of, again, I hate to go back to misconception, but this idea of, like, the worst crimes in America, the FBI are going to show up. But there are so many aspects, it seems like, to it that just kind of get missed. So I think that's really fascinating. Like, you bring up, you know, Sandy Hook, for example, or like the, you know, just the many other, I think, instances that we think stand out. And you guys are there, which is pretty cool. How do you know when you need to deploy people from Connecticut? As I mentioned, the example of somebody being, you know, deployed out for Charlie Kirk. How do you know when you need to send agents out of the state for certain crimes or certain situations?
7: Those requests are going to happen either through adjacent field offices who are going through that critical incident, recognizing that they need additional support and reaching out to their counterparts in adjacent field offices and asking for resources to come in to supplement what they have organically, or in much larger incidents. We do what's called a critical incident conference call with our headquarters, where that special agent in charge who's managing the incident will give an overview of everything that's going on, and we'll basically just round robin through all our headquarters divisions to see what resources are best suited to bring in, and then our headquarters will locate them nationally in terms of what's the easiest to deploy and how do we get them there and how do we finance their travel and all the logistics that go beyond that. And then those resources just start falling in to the office who's undergoing the critical incident to supplement what resources they have there locally, as well as, you know, the support they're getting from the state and local partners that are there as well, and integrate them into the larger response. So the benefit of the Bureau is we do have that nationwide footprint. We do have a lot of specialty components, from bomb technicians to tactical teams to WMD specialists. And depending on what the incident is, we can just cherry pick what's needed and only send those resources that are needed and wanted. We're not looking to overwhelm, an already overwhelmed department who's managing an incident by bringing things in that aren't necessary. So we want to work with them to see what's really needed and what could be helpful, but then take that burden away of, you don't need to manage that. Let us worry about identifying where those resources are going to come from, get them to you so you get the benefit of the work, but you don't have to go through the struggle of trying to go out and make all of those requests. We could just do that in the background. So much of the work that we do oftentimes is visible. You know, you'll see the kind of iconic FBI jackets.
0: Yeah.
7: Right. And those are usually incidents that we are really forward on. Mm. But then there are times that the raid jackets stay in the car, and we're just there to help. Mm-hmm. And we might be there and you just don't know. And it's really trying to take all of those extra things off the plate, whether it's managing a tip line, whether it's rerouting 911 so that calls could go through a separate call center. To take tips, because You still need to take all your regular law enforcement calls.
0: Sure.
7: And when you have thousands of tips coming in and people looking to pass digital media, oftentimes that can overwhelm the local systems. Mm. And we're able to do those things in the background and just manage it and, you know, help make it in a more usable format. And that's the type of work that just isn't going to get broadcast regularly, but
0: right.
7: happens across the country every day.
0: Mm. Christine, I can't remember off the top of my head how long you were with the state police.
8: I was there for 20 years.
0: That's right. Okay. Yeah. I was going to say, I think it was one of those like 10, yeah. 20, 50.
8: Yeah,
0: yes.
8: 20 years.
0: Which amazing, by the way. I always love hearing that. And thank you again for your service. What has been the biggest difference? Like, what have you noticed from going? So it's interesting, PJ, you brought up raids. And I was actually thinking about you, Christine, because maybe a month or two ago, there was this massive FBI raid at Success Village in Bridgeport and Stratford.
8: Yep.
0: And I was thinking about this because I was talking to some of the FBI agents, again, very off the record, very nice. But I think some of them came from the New Haven office. And I was kind of curious why it was only FBI there. Like, why isn't that a state police matter? Or why isn't that just, why didn't Bridgeport and Stratford police go and do the raid? Why was that FBI?
8: So that is more of a task force.
0: Oh, that's a task force.
8: Yeah, that's a task force. I think a lot of the stuff that we do is task force involved. So there's other police officers, local and state, that work with that task force. And obviously that probably came up because of some local stuff that was going on. And it was a resource that was requested. So that's how the FBI got involved. And that's no different from the state police side as well. So if there's those small departments that need some extra help, so they'll call the state police. And it's the biggest difference actually that I have found is probably the call volume. Obviously on the state police side, there's stuff that happens every single day, like on the highways and stuff like that. So the call volume on my position as public affairs or media relations is a lot, I don't want to say slower, it's just different.
0: It's got to be different.
8: Yeah, it's very different.
0: Right.
8: There's so many different things that in the past on the state police side, it was like, okay, this is a big event, whereas it's almost like an everyday thing with them. It's pretty wild.
0: I was going to say, so, because that is interesting. And I would think it's even probably that same kind of a difference if you go from municipality level to state police level. Because, I mean, I only know from somebody who went from municipality level to state police, very similar to what you're saying. You know, you could take 911 calls about a cat stuck up in a tree, but when you get to the state, like the state level, you're now talking about really highway matters. Again, not to say that the cat stuck in the tree doesn't matter, but it's higher level.
8: Yes.
0: So now when you get calls at the FBI, you kind of know you're already at this much, I would say, almost higher level. I don't want to say crime, but you're talking about higher level calls.
8: Sure. Yes. Yeah, that's exactly what it is. It's different. It's not. There's nothing that's better or worse. It's just different and adapting to that and kind of in the past where I always felt like, well, I need to make sure that we put information out there, especially if there's a highway closure here, there's time.
0: Mm.
8: There's time to kind of gather information and, you know, talk with the special agent in charge and some of the supervisory special agents and kind of figure out a game plan when it comes to that kind of stuff.
0: That's fascinating. Yeah. Well, I hope you know now, Christine, that you've opened the door. I'm going to bother you.
8: That's fine.
0: At the FBI.
8: Yes.
0: I won't call you guys on your line. I am going to call your cell phone to keep coming back on. I just think it's really neat to have you guys as a resource on the show and to be able to pick your brain, even if it's not Connecticut based, situations. It just is, I think, again, a realm of law enforcement that is so important, but is such a mystery to the average person. And so I appreciate you guys being so candid and even starting this conversation here. And I hope you'll come back.
8: Yeah.
0: Okay.
8: Absolutely. Yes, I'm for it.
0: Okay, good. Because you just told 60,000 people that you were. So now you have to do it. So it's going to be great. And I, again, appreciate you guys for what you do professionally and also giving us the time here on WICC. Thank you so much.
8: Thank you.
0: You're very welcome.
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35: And joining us now, John DeAngelo, who is an MD and who is the CEO of Northwell Health, which has been responsible for a lot of delivering wonderful health care in New York and in Westchester, has been a sponsor of this show of Northern Westchester Hospital for many years now. And we continue with Northwell sponsoring not only The Doctor Is In, but also our Women's Health Matters series, which we inaugurated last fall, in which we adore interviewing all of these different people, specifically focusing on women's health. John D'Angelo, President and CEO. Welcome to the Lisa Wexler Show today. Hello. It's a pleasure to have you. Hello.
1: Hello, Lisa. Thank you for having me.
35: Well, it really is wonderful. I just want to begin at the beginning. I don't know if you know my cousin, but my cousin is one of your top foot and ankle surgeons from LIJ, Dr. David Zarit. Do you know? Do you happen to know
1: I know the name. I don't think we've met, though. But yeah.
35: He's my first cousin. He's like my brother.
1: Oh, wow.
35: Anyway,
1: okay.
35: I just thought I would tell you that. Anyway, so Dr. D'Angelo, congratulations to you and congratulations to Northwell for coming into Connecticut. And I understand you're going to be taking over, or already have started to take over, Norwalk and Danbury Hospital. And I'd like that, if you don't mind, to be the focus of this conversation, because people in our community would really like to know

0: this merger, having seven hospitals come in at the time, four in Connecticut, Norwalk, Danbury, New Milford, and Sharon, and three on the New York side, Vassar, Putnam, and Northern Dutchess. And we're excited. In the years leading up to the potential and then ultimately the merger, felt that the new Vance Health System, and that includes Danbury and Norwalk, had a similar philosophy around purpose and mission, but we felt we can add a lot of value into the execution in delivering, the full potential of what care could be in those communities. Even though people think of us as a hospital system, we're now 28 hospitals after this merger. We have about 1,000 ambulatory practices, and every clinical service from birth to end of life, and have been successful in how we really think about overall health and how we integrate with communities and how we get very granular with local community kind of strategies and again, partnerships and integration. So we believe building the ambulatory network, building the programmatic growth, building those community relationships, understanding and responding to the needs of the community, we can add a lot of value in the Norwalk Danbury area and beyond.
1: Well, one of the things, I don't know if you know Dr. D'Angelo, but I'm a probate judge.
0: Oh, I didn't know that.
1: In my other life, yeah. I'm the probate judge of Westport and Weston for 13 years. And so I'm saying this because I have a tremendously vast experience at looking at death certificates and like every single day. And I look at cause of death, and many of the people in our jurisdiction, of course, pass away in local hospitals. I saw that in your own biography, one of the things as an emergency medicine doctor that you cared a lot about was avoiding sepsis.
0: Mm-hmm.
1: And I'm really interested in that and how you can bring the latest model of that to our local hospitals, because sepsis is not something most people are familiar with, but tends to be one of the more obvious, common, acute causes of death. So
0: yep.
1: Can you talk to us a little bit about that and ways in which your governing over Norwalk and Danbury Hospital may improve outcomes for sepsis?
0: Yeah, absolutely. Thanks for the question. It's something I'm passionate about. Sepsis is the leading cause of mortality when people die from an infection. So your body can have a simple infection or a complex one, and your body's immune system can over-respond to fight the infection and start to cause damage to your own organs, your own bloodstream, blood vessels and so forth. And people go into shock, and unfortunately, sometimes inevitably, but a lot of times, if not aggressively treated, can succumb to sepsis and die.
1: Die, right.
0: We weren't doing as well as we would have liked. Now, this is going back to 2008, 2009 at Northwell. And I was asked to lead a group. And long story short, we reduced our system-wide mortality by over 50% in a three-year period.
1: Wow.
0: And we got a lot of national accolades for this and so forth. But it's really, the science is out there. What we need to do is well documented in the medical literature. Sepsis is just challenging because it can be very subtle in the onset, so identifying it early is critically important. And the treatment needs to be very regimented. The processes have to be really ironclad. It's just got to be around efficiency and design of processes. And we have, so at Northwell, so that playbook of how we improved high reliability on that care model, on that care process, is a playbook we use very frequently around any enterprise improvement, change management we need to drive as a high priority across the organization. And it's an effective structure that we have in place. And we have a whole change, we call it a change community. We have improvement science kind of folks that really get into the weeds with every local hospital in our portfolio, and we look at all the data and we see where they have opportunity. And if sepsis is one of them, we get very aggressive with deploying those best practices, putting data and transparency around it, constant improvement cycles, and it really takes engaging the frontline teams that do the work every day.
1: Oh, it definitely.

0: He is. They got to get that vancomycin in right away. Boom, boom.
1: Yeah, and you got to go through every step in the process. And the local team needs to own the improvement, but you got to put the structure around them to drive the improvement. So that's how we operate at Northwell. And whether it's sepsis or all clinical outcomes, we feel, you know, the combination of good data science, good improvement science, everybody getting comfortable, not from a punitive perspective, but we're very comfortable with transparency, you know, for the sake of understanding where we can do better and always wanting to do better. And it's just part of our culture. So we hope to bring that.
0: Yeah, yep. We're chatting with John D'Angelo, who is the new CEO of Northwell. Are you willing to tell us, do you know, and if you do know, are you willing to tell us where there are specific areas of improvement in Danbury Norwalk Hospital that you guys are aiming to fix?
1: Yeah, I think, well, I don't have any specifics off the top of my head. I'm sure my chief quality officer may have a few they're working on, but typically the things we focus on are things like you're talking about, sepsis. We look at sepsis mortality, but also, like, you know, all the various measures of sepsis management. We look at acute stroke, heart attacks, things of that nature. We're looking at all the performance, and Nuvance does fairly well on a lot of stuff that we've seen in we share a common database. But there, again, there's always room for improvement. My focus I guess the thing I've been focused on, integrating a new health system into our health system is a lot of work, and there's a lot of, I would say it's going to be a marathon. It's like a 5-year or so journey. And the early stages are, we've had every single clinical service, so what we call service lines, whether it's emergency medicine, radiology, cardiology, all the different service lines, the leaders of those clinical entities in the legacy Nuvance system, including Danbury and Norwalk, integrated now fully into our clinical service lines and up to our system chairs. And that means that, you know, every individual discipline or specialty does that crosswalk. If I was still running emergency medicine for the system, that's exactly what I'd be doing. I'd be looking at all their throughput times, turnaround times, quality measures on sepsis, heart attack, stroke, traumas, all those sorts of things, and finding those areas that we would be focusing on going forward. So all that work's been happening over the last years with each of our clinical leaders in every discipline running. We've done a lot of work on leadership kind of alignment, getting our arms around the finances, the budget process, the P&L management, facilities, a lot of work, you know, in discovering, you know, where we can add value and where the facilities, but although a lot of facilities are in pretty good shape, actually. And the real focus we've been working on is integrating the board, integrating with the community, and really starting to network and recruit physicians to build a robust ambulatory network. And we think the ambulatory footprint is really going to be a key to success, is really building a truly integrated physician provider and a provider network across the region that is tied to, again, the programs we hope to
0: when
1: elevate.
0: When you say ambulatory network, you mean like going to the doctor,
1: office outside, practices, yep,
0: outside of the hospital,
1: yep,
0: having nothing to do with the hospital. And you're saying Northwell will own the doctor practice? Is that what you're saying?
1: Yeah, we have 8,000 or so employed physicians now in a very large medical group that we own. And we still work with what we call voluntary physicians, so doctors who are in their own practice and are independent. Are critical if they're using our hospitals, that they have to be engaged and part of our team. But we also employ a lot of physicians it's one of the ways we build program is, you know, it starts in the community. It starts with, you know, having cardiologists and gastroenterologists and ENT and pediatricians and everything you can imagine in a vicinity that it's not only high quality, but it's convenient and easy to access for everyone in the community. And that ultimately ties to the hospital in that when, you know, part of our mission is to keep people healthy so they don't need to be in the hospital, and focusing on wellness and managing chronic disease. But then when they do wind up in the hospital, if you are fully integrated, there's a lot more value, you know, improvement in outcome, improvement in transitions between care, if you're fully integrated. So if the hospital folks have full line of sight of all the ambulatory records and the person's history, and then when they leave the hospital, we have seamless transition back to their doctor so they don't wind up regressing and winding up back in the hospital. It's all connected. So how we build that integrated network is a real important part of our success.
0: Are you using Epic? Do you use UHeart chart, whatever it's
1: so
0: called?
1: MyChart. Yeah. So we've been on a prior to the new Vance Health System coming in. As we grew one hospital at a time, we've had predominantly a system called Allscripts, but we also had a few sites on a Cerner product, on a Meditech product. We invested close to a little over $1 billion over the last 3 years in a full digital transformation. So we've rolled, we just did our second wave. We put 43,000 new users on in May, 30-something thousand users on last November, and we have one more wave this coming November. So we're converting the entire organization to Epic. Now 80% is converted. We are using Salesforce as our CRM, so our customer relationship management software, so that we can really streamline and have a digital, both human and digital ways people can access and navigate us easily through call centers and online and through apps and so forth. And we've been working very closely with Google on our data and how to optimize our data. So we have a big, big digital transformation going on, and New Vance and Norwalk and Danbury are going to be in line to be one of our future waves of that rollout. So they will also be moving to all these platforms.
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12: Joining us again, Dr. John DeAngelo, who is the CEO of Northwell Health. Nuvance, the name Nuvance is disappearing. It's going to be Northwell Health in our region. Norwalk and Danbury Hospitals are the hospitals that you may be going to every day most affected by this change. Welcome back, Dr. DeAngelo. I have a question for you from a listener who wants to know whether or not you, as the CEO of Northwell, do you have any political opinion about all this conversation having to do with whether we should have universal health care, whether we should have government-owned health care? Does Northwell take a position in that? And how is the average patient going to afford health care? It's a big question, but I'm giving you the question. Go ahead.
13: Yeah, no, it's a big question. I think affordability is a critical conversation to have because health care has become more and more unaffordable for many Americans. And You know, I do think there's a path forward. I worry that if we take the wrong path forward, it'll come at the expense of access and quality and outcomes. That's why, just speaking for myself personally, I don't think a government only a single payer solution is necessarily the right or the only solution at the moment. Part of, I think, the way to affordability, in my mind, has to be a longer-term strategy. If you look, actually, I'm trying not to be long-winded for you. If you look, the last 10 years, the cost of inpatient care for the Medicare population has gone down for, I think it's 5, 6% per year.
12: Okay.
13: The
12: lot.
13: Cost of drugs has gone up about 9% per year.
12: Mm.
13: So there's a lot of things driving the affordability kind of challenges we're facing. For Northwell, 2/3 or more of our expenses are all our people. And then it's dealing with aging infrastructure, equipment needs, pharmaceutical needs. But most of your healthcare providers, Northwell included, are not-for-profits with very thin margins. So we just have to be careful if we try to drive prices down so dramatically so fast that we don't have to sacrifice, again, programs that people rely on. So in my mind, this is where the ambulatory play and the focus on partnering with people more holistically on their health journey and focusing as much on wellness as we do on illness is one of this could be a whole hour talk on affordability, but one of the drivers in the future, I believe, and Northwell's doubling down on this because 80% of the healthcare needs and outcomes in this country are not based on what happens when someone's in a gown in a bed at a hospital or in a doctor's office. We have had doubling or tripling in this country of obesity, hypertension, diabetes, and all these other determinants of health way beyond any other country on the globe. So we're very focused on how we, again, drive overall health. And that's one way to drive affordability because you drive down the chronic disease burden and the need for hospitalizations. The other things we can do to drive affordability are be really innovative, like not getting our own way of trying to protect the way we've always done things. And I think we're at an incredible inflection point with technology that we can really leverage technology to amplify the capabilities of our workforce and therefore drive down costs. We can drive better care, more high-touch care, leveraging technology. We could understand that patients aren't just patients anymore. The one time they're in the office, we got to treat them also like customers, like in every other aspect of their life, and with high reliability, be there when they need us and be very personalized in their care. And I think the data and technology will help us do that. So there's a lot of things we can do to drive down costs the right way. And I worry that if it comes through a sweeping just one, here's a bill that's going to be passed and we're just going to, cut prices by 20%. That's fine. But then something is going to give on the other side of the equation that I'm worried about.
12: Dr. D'Angelo, I'm hearing what you're saying, and I think there have been decent strides made to some extent, although it's still hard to get a doctor. Like
13: yep.
12: A lot of these urgent care centers charge a lot of money, and there's not a personal relationship, and it's not satisfactory to a lot of people. But I think the real gap, more than physical care, is mental health care.
13: Absolutely.
12: Because when people know, and this is where my probate judge world comes in, because we do all the commitment hearings, and we happen to have St. Vincent's Behavioral Health Hospital in my district, so I'm there 3-4 times a week committing people. And so I'm very deeply versed, unfortunately, in the chronic mental conditions like schizophrenia, bipolar, that require inpatient. And what I think is really missing, and it's certainly missing in Norwalk, I don't know about Danbury, but Norwalk needs more. We need more psychiatrists. We need more of a way for psychologists to be able to prescribe meds.
13: Mm-hmm.
12: We need a more robust mental health system. We have too many therapists out there who say, I don't take insurance. And that's not satisfactory because the majority of people need for insurance to be able to take in. In other words, to access care. We have so many problems with people who, even the ones that know that they need mental health help, can't find someone to help them.
13: Can't access it, right.
12: That's right.
13: Yeah, and that's my concern about breaking access. We can't walk backwards. In fact, we got to do much better with access in all regards, but especially mental health. One of the things I talked at the beginning about how we're a very mission-driven organization in New York, we're the second largest provider of mental health services, only behind the public health system, Health and Hospitals Corporation. And it's a big part of our mission. And I'll be frank, we lose a ton of money doing it, but that's okay. Mm. In fact, one of our big capital projects now is we're building a new building on one of our mental health campuses in Long Island, Zucker Hillside, because the demand is there.
12: It is.
13: But so we're focused on mental health. But I think one of the things I heard in your comment that I believe is really important is, it's not just inpatient care. What we're seeing is a lot of value. So we have, for example, telepsychiatry. So we have 24/7 on-call psychiatrists to do consults in all of our hospitals, which has been game-changing.
12: That is game-changing.
13: And that's one thing on the inpatient side that's really helpful. And this way, a patient doesn't sit in an emergency department for 14 hours to be told, okay, you can go home. The psychiatrist now just saw you. We can see them immediately. We cut the time down to make a decision whether someone can go or needs to be admitted, like by 80% from before the days of having our telepsychiatry program.
12: Okay.
13: We have a lot of ambulatory, direct-to-patient options that span different levels of care, so a psychologist, social worker, up mm-hmm. to a psychiatrist,
12: right.
13: and some digital platforms where patients can access. We are very involved in New York, we're involved with 65 schools. We have about 12 outposts that those schools can refer kids to. We've embedded social workers, psychologists, in 36 to 40 of our pediatric practices, and we have a dozen or more adult and adolescent pediatric ambulatory clinics we set up. And through doing that work and going further upstream and avoiding people getting to a point of needing hospitalization, we've actually shown, and this is, you see this across the country too, that we can decrease the inpatient needs if we can get further upstream and help people earlier in the process. So we're very dedicated to the mental health space. We think it's a critical part of our mission. Yeah.
12: I'm really glad to know that. Dr. D'Angelo, I want to thank you so much for giving us of your time this morning. We really appreciate it. We on the Lisa Wexler Show, I've been very focused on health in all ways for many years. And Northwell has been a fantastic sponsor because every month, sometimes twice a month, we have some of your finest healthcare providers, mostly doctors, but also some nurse practitioners and special people coming on the show to educate us constantly. And it's something my audience really appreciates. And I want to thank you for that.
13: Great. No, I really enjoyed it. And I look forward to continuing the conversation.
12: Thank you so much, Dr. John D'Angelo, on the Lisa Wexler Show, the CEO of Northwell Health.
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1: From ABC News, I'm Dave Packer. President Trump says the blockade on Iranian ships in the Strait of Hormuz is back on, but his proposal from yesterday to toll ships there is off. ABC's Karen Travers in Washington.
2: The president announced a 20% toll on ships going through that critical waterway, saying that the U.S. would offer protection and safe passage, but then expect payment for it. 24 hours later, the president reversed that and pulled it back. Oil prices spiked since the news of the president announcing that yesterday, and he also heard from critical Gulf allies saying that they would offer significant investment into the United States if the president was going to lift that, which he said he would do.
1: A rare appearance on Capitol Hill. Two Supreme Court justices testifying before Congress requesting more money for the justices' protection. Amy Coney Barrett and Elena Kagan discussing security threats they've experienced personally, particularly related to the court's abortion decision.
3: When personal threats increased following the Dobbs leak, we expanded our residential security and threat assessment activities. Similarly, as online attacks grew in number and sophistication, we requested additional cybersecurity resources.
1: A pause in ICE traffic stops as President Trump's border czar Tom Homan today defended the training of ICE officers following the fatal shooting of a 26-year-old Colombian man as he drove to work in Maine on Monday.
4: I don't know the specifics of these agents that are involved, but it's under investigation, and we'll find out how the investigation leads.
1: It was the second such shooting in a week, coming after another fatal shooting during a traffic stop in Houston. Investigators in Mississippi's Jackson County trying to build a timeline in the lead-up to Nolan Wells' death on July 4th after the teen did not return from a boating trip with friends to a remote island in the Gulf. And Spain advancing to its first World Cup since winning in 2010 with a 2-0 victory over France. 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
1: Prices are rising once again as strikes resume in Iran and ships are once again coming under fire. That's sending gas prices higher.
8: Prices right now at the pump are up 8 cents over the last week. The national average is now $3.82. And analysts are forecasting that we could see $4 gas in the next 7 to 10 days, if not sooner. And this all comes back to the Strait of Hormuz. It is not returning to the old normal. Fewer ships are moving through there. Just 10 of them crossed through overnight. For reference, during the MOU, when that was happening, you were seeing 70 ships through.
1: ABC Chief Business Correspondent Rebecca Jarvis. Controversy is brewing in Richland Parish, Louisiana, where Meta is more than doubling the size of its data center. Governor Jeff Landry says a $50 billion project will create thousands of jobs.
9: That is opportunity. That is how you lift people out of poverty. That's how you fix a broken state.
1: But local activist Elena DeLoro worries about the pull on the power grid.
10: It's all Entergy Louisiana customers that bear the risk of this project.
1: The project's so big, 10 power plants have to be built to supply the electricity. One of the world's largest and most complete T-Rex fossils has been sold for a record $50 million at auction. Gus the T-Rex measures about 12 feet tall. It's about 63% complete, discovered on a South Dakota ranch dating back 67 million years. Dave Packer, ABC News.
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30: Welcome back to the Lars Larson Show. I got to tell you something. Should an illegally appointed special prosecutor at the federal level have been reading the private text messages of members of the United States Congress? Now, the short answer to that right away is no. But consider what this represents. I think it's a major league scandal. More than 40 members of Congress had their text messages viewed by former special counsel Jack Smith and his team amid a probe into President Donald Trump. And Republicans are saying that ran roughshod over the Constitution. New York Post has the best version of this story, and I would imagine most of the legacy media is going to ignore it altogether, because consider what that means. I mean, even if these people were not members of the United States Congress, no police agency, no prosecutor is allowed to access your private information without probable cause to believe that you have committed a crime. Now, how do I know that? Because of our God-given constitutional rights, protected at least in theory by the Bill of Rights. And what is Jack Smith? Jack Smith was an illegally appointed special counsel. And in fact, there were so many ways in which his appointment to go out and try to weaponize the Department of Justice and then use it against Donald Trump and anybody who showed support for Donald Trump was an absolute scandal. But now we've found out as of today, the Department of Justice has released records to Senate Judiciary Committee Chair Chuck Grassley, Republican of Iowa. They did that on Tuesday, today, revealing the special counsel's office had accessed communication between Trump White House personnel and 44 lawmakers. And by the way, those members of Congress were not just Republicans. There were Democrats in there as well. Consider Adam Smith is one of those Democrats. We've talked to him before. He's not the most liberal of the Democrat Party. He is, in fact, a more, more conservative member of the Democrat Party. But Smith's team directly obtained 54 Excel spreadsheet files with text messages from White House phones. They were then placed in a shared drive. And the Assistant Attorney General, Patrick Davis, he told Senator Grassley in a letter that Smith's team bypassed what was known as the filter team and directly accessed those text messages. The FBI then identified the people whose phone numbers were sending or receiving those text messages. So if you thought it was bad when the Russia scandal went down, if you thought it was bad that the Obama White House knew that the Russia hoax was a hoax at the time it was being done by Hillary Clinton's campaign, Imagine when you have agencies of the federal government that are spying on members of Congress. If this doesn't blow up into something very, very major, I will be very, very surprised. Anyway, welcome to a Tuesday. Glad to have you on board. If you want to join what we call the best conversation in talk journalism, it's here every day at 866-HEY-LARS. That's 866-439-5277. If you're a naysayer, we always put naysayers right to the head of the line at 866-439-5277. You can send emails to talk@LarsLarsen.com. And our poll on X, because we come up, my producers and I come up with a poll question every day. It's written out of the news of the day. We try to keep it fresh. A California city is now considering a ban on all new drive-through restaurants because they say traffic congestion, air quality, and then, of course, the catch-all because of what having a drive-through in your city would mean for the area's character. The place in question is a Los Angeles suburb known as Culver City. They haven't had a new drive-through restaurant since 1997, and now In-N-Out Burger, which is a burger joint. I like to buy an In-N-Out Burger now and then. They're a great company. They used to be a California company. They moved the headquarters to Tennessee because California and Los Angeles and San Francisco in particular have become antithetical to business. So what did Culver City do? They said, we don't want new drive-through restaurants. They've adopted a temporary 45-day moratorium on any new permits, even though, as I said, their last drive-through restaurant installed was in 1997, 29 years ago. And now they are considering making that ban permanent. They say they have concerns about health, about safety, about increased people in the area, and the proximity to a park and an elementary school. It's a problem to have a burger joint near a park or an elementary school. Do you think most citizens would actually agree with that? So, should the government be banning new drive-through restaurants in any city in America? My answer to that would be no. Now, you can vote any way you like in the question. You'll find it at Lars Larson Show on X. You'll also find it on my website at LarsLarsen.com, and brought to you by AMAC, the Association of Mature American Citizens. AMAC has the conservative values I believe in. I join, and you should too. Just go to amac.us or call 888-262-2006. AMAC's better. Better for you and better for America. Yesterday's poll question, should the women's soccer team pocket half of the winnings from the men's World Cup payout? Under their contract, they get half. And then the men get half of what other women's team, which has been very, very popular in recent years. I don't think you should operate that way. I think what should happen, if a team wins a prize, the team keeps the prize. You don't try to go for some kind of gender equity by splitting the prize in half. Glad to be with you, and always glad to take your calls at 866-HEY-LARS. The FBI last week fired two of its analysts after they expressed concerns that the investigation of the 2020 election results in Fulton County, Georgia, was thin on evidence and appeared to be politically motivated. The firings follow the FBI's efforts to review thousands of records obtained earlier this year after they executed a search warrant and then they seized all the physical ballots from 2020, as well as the computer tapes from the vote tabulating machines, ballot images, and voter rolls. That 2020 election, it was a fraud all day long and twice on Sunday. I'm glad to see it being investigated. A shout out to our friends in Torrington, Connecticut, where they catch great talk radio every day on WSNG. That's AM 610. You can find the Lars Larson Show there Monday through Friday. President Trump has now formally notified Congress that hostilities with Iran have resumed, in case you weren't paying attention. Following the collapse of the interim peace deal, the U.S. military has now hit more than 300 targets. CENTCOM has reimposed a naval blockade on Iranian shipping. And I think the Iranian mad mullahs are going to be in big trouble. The administration also declared that the U.S. is now the guardian of the Hormuz Strait and aims to charge a 20% security toll on transit. Now, I got a call, an email earlier today. Somebody demanded to know, Lars, what is the difference between Iran, which is threatening shipping in the Hormuz Strait, and their demand for payment, and the U.S. demanding payment for safe passage through? I said, it's the difference this way. If somebody says to you, I'm going to threaten you, I'm going to put a gun to your head if you don't give me $100. That's called extortion or armed robbery. If, on the other hand, you hire a security guard who says, if you want to hire me, I will safeguard your passage through dangerous neighborhoods. That's called a security guard. And the difference is the security guard being hired is not presenting the threat. In this case, Iran is extorting money from countries that want to have ships pass through the Strait of Hormuz. That is considered extortion. It is off limits, and Iran should not be doing it. Coming up in a moment, inflation dipped down a month ago, but analysts say don't celebrate because Iran and your energy bill are about to erase that gain. Is that the relief we've been waiting 5 years for? We'll get to that coming up in a moment, and your phone calls and emails. You're listening to the Lars Larson Show.

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10: 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Now, back to the...
0: Hey, welcome back to the Lars Larson Show. So inflation dipped down a bit last month, but the analysts are warning you don't celebrate about that because Iran and your energy bill are about to erase that savings. Is that the relief we've been waiting 5 years for? Steve Swedberg is a policy analyst with the Center for Economic Freedom. Steve, welcome to the program. How are you?
11: Great to be back, Lars. How are you?
0: I'm not doing too badly, but tell me this. Just as we get some easing of inflation, then, of course, things heat up again between the United States and Iran. But is that all of the story?
11: In terms of the big picture, I mean, in terms of the short term, yeah, I would say that's why you saw the inflation go up by 0.5% on a monthly basis, and it drops down another 0.4%. But when you take out energy and food and the consumer price index, which is kind of like a report card for how much prices are going up.
0: Yep.
11: Then you see the prices remain flat. So on a month to month, it's good. But as you already brought up, the Fed has a target of 2% inflation over a year. And we haven't had that for 5 years. So that's a way to say that. We still haven't recovered from the 21-22 inflation spike.
0: So some of it is as a result of just the carryover of what was happening 5 years ago.
11: Oh, the carryover is that the prices have, yeah, in the sense that the prices have not gone down from pre-pandemic eras.
0: So where are we headed after this? Does it just depend on the outcome of energy prices and the cost of oil?
11: That's certainly one major aspect, because that's what's been driving it for the past 3 to 4 months. It depends on what goes on with the war and if they can get the Strait of Hormuz open or not.
0: All right, Steve, since you're a policy analyst at Center for Economic Freedom, what about the other indicators? I know there are a lot of these numbers that they go way beyond my level of expertise. So producer price indexes and the other inputs that generate what stuff costs, are those looking good, bad, or indifferent?
11: PPI, it's similar. It's just that with the PPI, it lags by about a month. That's supposed to come out tomorrow, actually. So I can't speak to those. I can't speak to those numbers yet. They're dealing with the PPI, for example, is dealing with similar issues that the CPI is dealing with.
0: Okay, so do we have any idea other than the war and oil prices where everything is headed as we head toward the elections, where I think people's votes are likely to be influenced by how much pain they're feeling in their wallets?
11: Oh no, I absolutely think that's going to be a big factor. I know the House just passed the housing bill, the 21st Century Road to Housing Act. They want to pat themselves on both parties want to pat themselves on the back, but that bill's not going to do that much to deal with housing, because the truth on that one is that the major drivers of housing prices are local policy in nature.
0: Yeah, and in fact, I guess I've been kind of amazed, Steve, that since you're a policy guy, is there any way for the federal government to squeeze local governments and say, get your housing policy straightened out? L.A. should not be charging 30% of a house is the cost of government built into a house, but that's exactly what they're doing. And most of the rest of the country isn't a whole lot better. There are a couple of bright spots in Texas, but other parts of the United States, especially the more liberal states, they make it very, very expensive to build houses. And while the Congress is trying to do its part, like you said, most of it's local, and it doesn't seem like local governments, state governments, and city governments are doing much to change it. In fact, Mamdani's making it worse.
11: Oh, yeah. I recently wrote a piece on rent freeze and how that freeze is just more extreme version of the rent control that's been dominating the New York City housing market for decades now, and that's how it's going to make it worse. But yeah, with housing policy, it's on the state. Like, the state can put some pressure on the local jurisdictions. I mean, that's federalism. So in this particular case with housing, yeah, it has to be state. It's more state local, and I've written on that as well. There's not a lot. The federal government, they got rid of a chassis requirement for manufactured housing, but aside from that, there's not a lot that they can do from their end.
12: Although I did like the chassis requirement going away, because then you can have three-story double wides, right? I mean, it didn't seem like a bad idea to me. Let me ask you about another one, because I've thrown this idea out before, but I'm not an analyst. So tell me this. Yeah. Could the federal housing agencies, the ones that handle the loans, you know, if somebody wants to buy a house, typically it ends up being somewhat influenced by Fannie Mae, Freddie Mac, and FHA. Could those agencies of the federal government tell states, if you've got crazy local requirements, system development charges, government fees, and all that, like what Los Angeles has, you're going to be paying a punitive rate, and we're going to award the favored rate to those places that have actually straightened out their housing policies? That would be one way for the federal government to influence the market, wouldn't it?
11: It possibly could be. I mean, if you want to talk to that one, if you want someone to talk to you, your ear off, my colleague John Berlow, he's done here.
12: I love John. John's a great guy.
11: Absolutely. Again, with housing, there's not a lot of levers. Like even with the with Fannie and Freddie, now with the story in the market even further.
12: Tell me this about other inputs. Let's talk about food. I have never understood why it is that an awful lot of the world's fertilizer comes out of the evil country of Iran, and where the United States has massive amounts of proven reserves of natural gas that they turn into fertilizer. Why isn't America manufacturing fertilizer all day long?
11: You know, maybe this might be a wake-up call, and maybe there might be some demand for them to do it instead of, after the pandemic, you saw some supply chains adjust and bring some manufacturing home because that's just a supply demand thing. When you have certain shocks like Iran or the pandemic happen, that people will change. I mean, that's how markets work. When those endogenous factors come in, they change their practices.
12: Well, I got to tell you something. Steve Swedberg, who's a policy analyst at the Center for Economic Freedom. Steve, I appreciate the time. And by the way, if it galls you to be buying things from people like the Chinese communists, it galls me even more that we're buying fertilizer from a country like Iran. I don't think we should be putting a penny in their pocket. Glad to be with you on a Tuesday. I want to remind you of something. Thousands of places on the internet have a file that has your name on it. In fact, there's one with my name on it too, except I'm taking action against those data brokers. And what do they have? They have your home address, your cell phone number, your email address. There's more. They've got your medical conditions, your age, how you vote, even your kids' names. 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
1: Hey, welcome back to the Lars Larson Show. 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To Rex in Idaho, listening on Kevin Miller's home station of KIDO. How you doing, Rex? What's on your mind?
2: All right, sir. How are you?
1: Quite well. What's up?
2: Oh, well, no, sir. I'm not one to correct or anything, which I am not doing. Is just that I listen to you starting in the morning all day long, and you mentioned that President Trump was doing a 20% protection fee, the muscle, if you will, and he changed his mind on that. He's going to do another deal with them.
1: Then how is the deal going to change? Because I had not seen that development.
2: Yes, sir. No, he's going to they're going to be buying more stuff and selling stuff. I don't know, you know, I just heard it today, like around noon.
1: Okay, but an awful lot of Trump's plans are, it's hard to put your finger on them because he'll throw an idea out, he'll change it, he'll modify it. Actually, I think that's one of his strengths. Because when you get people who are so tied into any one idea, either Republicans or Democrats, and they say, oh, no, this is our idea, we're not changing it. I think when you're in business, like Trump has been his whole life, you understand you don't ever come in with a plan and say, I'm not going to modify and adapt and overcome with my plan. My plan stays the same no matter what. But frankly, I had somebody who asked me,

0: why, how is it different if we charge a fee versus Iran charging a fee? And I think what it comes down to is who's threatening to do the harm. The U.S. government is not saying, pay our fee or we'll blow up your ship. Iran is. And that's all the difference in the world, isn't it?
1: Yes, sir.
0: And to me, that I was just trying to answer a question from a gentleman who thought, well, aren't we doing the same thing if we're demanding a fee? And yet, I have to agree with Trump. If Trump was initially saying, we got to find a way to recover the cost of doing this, it won't be cheap to have the U.S. Navy out there safeguarding shipping as it goes through the Strait of Hormuz. So if he doesn't want it on the backs of the American taxpayer, he has to find a way to get the money somewhere else, which I think is perfectly reasonable, don't you?
1: Yes, sir. Absolutely. But I was, I'm a truck driver, and I jump out of my truck periodically, and maybe I miss something. But because he is just stopping the ships that are going to Iran.
0: Oh, yeah. He's blockading their ports again. And I've seen a couple of theories on that. One, and I don't agree with it, but one theory has it that if we block shipments out of Iran, you'd think, well, that's going to squeeze them even more than they've been squeezed already. And I think they deserve to be squeezed because the president has said there's a way to end this whole conflict. Give up your nuclear program, stop attacking ships, stop sponsoring terrorism, and we can bring it to an end. The leadership of Iran, not the people of Iran, but the leadership of Iran have said, no, we don't want to stop it. And so they get hit again. And I guess Trump is going to keep on hitting them until they give up that jihad that they've got. What do you think?
1: Yes, sir. Absolutely. And, President Trump, much respect. Oh, I've voted for him 3 times and finally the third one. First one and second, third one took. But now, you know, President Trump, he's a pretty sharp fella, you know.
0: Yep. So I think he is. And he's also playing Rex. The one thing I always remind myself of is when people say, I'm not sure what Trump is doing or why he's doing it. You say, do you think the president of the United States, with all the various, all the vast apparatus around him of information gathering from even some really questionable agencies like the CIA and the NSA and the Director of National Intelligence, does he have access to more information about what's actually going on in the world? I think he does. In fact, I don't think anybody could argue he does not have access to more information than anyone, even a member of Congress, does not begin to have the access to information that the president does. So if you assume that and then say, well, sometimes we don't entirely understand what he's doing, it's because you don't have access to the information that he does. Now, let me mention this story that I mentioned a moment ago. The Supreme Court came down. The big decision, of course, was about something else. But one of the smaller decisions that didn't draw nearly as much attention was called Chatry versus the United States, because everybody's focus was on protecting women and girls' sports. But they made this other decision called Chatry. And what it focuses on is whether or not law enforcement accessing Google location history data, that's on your smartphone, cell phone, that sort of thing, is that a Fourth Amendment search? The court determined that it was a Fourth Amendment search. And they said an individual, think of yourself, you or me, has a reasonable expectation of privacy in records about his cell phone location, and police intrude on that when they demand the information from a third party. Let me deconstruct that. Do you have a reasonable expectation of privacy when you're walking down a sidewalk in the center of the town you live near? And the answer is no. You have no expectation of privacy. You're walking down the sidewalk in a public place, so there's no expectation of privacy. But when you make a phone call or send a text message on your smartphone, do you have an expectation of privacy? And is that protected by the Constitution when the police go to a third-party tech company, usually your cell phone company? The answer is yes. Well, guess what? There are education technology programs right now that are being used to collect data on students who are going to government schools. There's one called EdTech. There's another one from Thomson Reuters called Clear. There are various different softwares. And you know what they say? They say the schools are using this to access license plate data and develop pattern of life information about not just students, but their families as well. And the parents are not informed of the kind of surveillance that's being done on them unknowingly by the government schools in their own community. It's absolutely stunning. 866-439-5277. 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
1: Hey, welcome back to the Lars Larson Show. It's a pleasure to be with you, and I'm always glad to get to your phone calls and emails at 866-HEY-LARS. That's 866-439-5277. Consider this. One private company has a thing called a climate score that can override FEMA and potentially wipe out millions of dollars of home values in America. Who gave these people the power to grade your house? I thought we'd put that first to Molly Vogt, who is a senior fellow at the American Energy Institute. Molly, welcome to the program.
2: Lars, thank you so much for having me on and for talking about this most important topic. We absolutely have to expose these guys and stop it and protect America's home ownership in the United States of America.
1: Well, so tell me this. I've had houses in the past that were in flood zones. I've also had houses that were so-called X-zoned, meaning there's minimal risk to the property. So I'm at least aware of that, and I've had to buy flood insurance in the past. I don't currently have to buy flood insurance because my home's in an X-zone. So how is it that First Street is supplanting or maybe replacing some of the data that you would ordinarily get from the government, and can you trust the government's data as well?
2: Well, great questions. And, you know, I agree, trusters of the government on all things. But I will tell you that at least when we're comparing what First Street is doing to what FEMA is doing, we'd rather have FEMA records, right? Because we know that they are federally regulated. We know that there is a check and balance. And we know that if you see that there's a flood rating that you don't agree with, you can actually go to FEMA and prove it. It's not true, and they will make a change to your score, and that will make a change and get rid of the flood insurance that you need to have. Now, obviously, we all want to know if there is a flood risk. But what's happening right now, and it's been brought to my attention by a broker, Stephanie Cross, is that these new private climate scores are being put on particular markets, and their scores contradict what FEMA says. So, for example, she had a house for sale. It was a beautiful estate in North Carolina, $6.2 million home, no flood zone, no flood insurance ever required. They're going to sell their house. It's sitting on the market. They're wondering why. The son goes and looks on Zillow.com, as a lot of people do, and suddenly sees there's this environmental risk warning with a 9 out of 10 flood score on their listing. Wondering, what in the world is this? Where does this come from? And so, you know, she is trying to get a hold of Zillow, asking, why is that there? Why does it differ from FEMA? Can't get anybody to respond. And going down the rabbit hole, like, I'm looking at First Street's website right now, and it tells you you cannot dispute their scores. And what? It tells you that the flood risk from FEMA and their flood factor are different, because their flood factor accounts for flooding from rain and the effects of climate change.
1: Oh, so do I have reason to believe that First Street is just an extension of ESG, you know, environmental and social governance, where they're trying to say, we're going to say that the risk is higher because we know what's going to happen in the climate, which I don't think they do. I mean, I don't believe, by the way, Molly, I don't know if you've heard my show before, but my audience knows I'm very skeptical of all the climate change knuckleheads like Al Gore, who bought his ex-wife, or when she was still his wife, bought her a beachfront property in Malibu. And I thought, this is a guy who says the oceans are going to rise 22 feet. Is he trying to send his soon-to-be ex-wife a message? Or Barack Hussein Obama, who spent tens of millions of dollars on a very nice house, in Martha's Vineyard or in that vicinity, and it's right at the front of the ocean. And Obama would tell you all day long about how it's going to cause the oceans to rise. And then he drops, you know, I don't know, $15 or $20 million into a house that's right in the path of all that. So should we believe those people at all? What's going on?
2: Well, I think you bring up a great point. And what we should do is we should follow and believe what they do and do the opposite of what they say, right? Because they obviously do not believe what they say. And I didn't even think about it back then, Lars, but now I'm like, oh, that's a good way for them to devalue property in those areas so they can buy it as well, which is what I think is happening.
1: Do you think that's what First Street is doing?
2: Well, I think that they are in cahoots with BlackRock, Vanguard, and State Street.
1: Ah, because you drive down the value of the property, you buy it up, and then later on you say, oh, forget about all that stuff, and you sell it at the true market value. Because Does First Street do any commercial properties? And I'll tell you why I'm asking in a moment. Do you know if they do? Or are they doing just residential?
2: I'm not sure. All I've been researching so far is residential, because that's the most biggest effect to me.
1: Well, the reason I ask that is, imagine this. If you see a brand new hotel going up in, say, Florida, the state of Florida sits at an average of 6 feet above sea level. That's the entire state. I think the highest point on the entire state is 400 feet high. So it's a very flat, very sea level or near to sea level kind of place. And you think, how does a bank loan $100 million or $200 million to build a new hotel if they actually believe all this climate nonsense? Because sometime in the next 20 or 30 or 40 years, that hotel, their $100 million is going to get wiped out by flooding that comes as a result of climate change, unless climate change was just a scam to begin with.
2: Exactly. And, you know, what I'm seeing with First Street scores on these properties, the houses that get these scores on there obviously sit on the market, because buyer perception says, I'm not going to buy that house. I don't want to have to pay for insurance, flood insurance, even though they're probably not realizing, or the realtor isn't realizing, the FEMA score hasn't changed. The FEMA score is what the insurance guys are looking at to give you your insurance, right? So if FEMA doesn't say it's a flood zone, then you're not going to have to pay that. But it's enough of a fear factor to get you concerned that you won't buy that house, and it'll start to be devalued, because the longer it sits there, the more the property value goes down.
1: I'm talking to Molly Vogt, who's a senior fellow at the American Energy Institute. So tell me this, Molly. Does First Street have an explanation as to why their view of all these things is so much more, I guess you could say, conservative when it comes to flood risk?
2: Well, we are looking at future science. They say they trust their science. They are taking into factors rainfall, proximity to water bodies, things like this. I'm looking at it, but it's literally all ESG, apocalyptic, climate agenda. You know, that's exactly what it is.
1: And somebody else is going to make the money. That is Molly Vogt. Molly, thank you very much. I very much appreciate you coming on the program. We're going to check back in with her as well. By the way, everybody talks about those GLP-1 weight loss injections. You know, the results are dramatic. They work by lowering your blood sugar and reducing your appetite. 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
12: From ABC News, I'm Dave Packer. The Department of Homeland Security's new order to ICE after agents shot and killed a man in Biddeford, Maine Monday morning. ABC's Victor Okendo is there.
13: It was the second time in a week that ICE killed a person who was not the target they were pursuing. And now DHS is ordering a pause for most vehicle stops. Sources tell ABC News ICE officers will get new training. Border czar Tom Homan says the pause will be short, but it comes as hundreds in Maine protested the killing of 26-year-old Johann Sebastian Guerrero from Colombia.
12: President Trump backed off his one-day-old threat to impose a 20% tax on cargo transiting the Strait of Hormuz. He says that money will be replaced by future trade and investment deals with Gulf allies.
14: And we would like to invest tremendously in the United States as opposed to charging a fee. And I like that, actually, because I don't think anybody should be able to charge a fee for the strait or for any other strait relationship.
12: Meanwhile, a U.S. blockade on Iranian ships and ports has been reimposed. Taco Bell says it's voluntarily and temporarily removing some ingredients at select restaurants amid the parasitic outbreak impacting multiple states.
15: The company is noting that public health officials have not confirmed a link between cyclosporiasis and any specific supplier or restaurant. In Michigan alone, 600 more cases have been reported since Monday. Preliminary findings in Michigan suggest lettuce or salad greens could be the source of the illness. Alex Stone, ABC News.
12: Investigators in Jackson County, Mississippi are asking for the public's help as they try to build a timeline in the lead up to Nolan Wells' death after the teen failed to return from a July 4th boating trip with friends. In the San Francisco Bay, search and rescue near Alcatraz Island, where a pleasure boat sank today after a reported vessel fire. 19 people were reported on board that vessel. You're listening to ABC News.
16: From the FIFA World Cup to competitive business environments, grand ambitions lead to game-changing achievements. At Bank of America, we're there to support businesses at every step, providing insights and expertise to help you gain an edge.
17: He shoots, he scores.
16: What would you like the power to do? Explore winning business solutions at bofa.com.